0: recognized for their academic excellence, along with the teachers who shape them under a new organization. The Mississippi Business Alliance Foundation and the Kelly Jean Cook Senior Charitable Foundation have jointly announced that the Cook Foundation will manage the Student Teacher Achievement Recognition Program to ensure one of Mississippi's longest-standing academic recognitions continue. The STAR program recognizes hundreds of high school students and teachers in Mississippi every year. With SuperTalk News, I'm Griffin Ray.
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21: Hey, welcome back to the Lars Larson Show. It's a pleasure to be with you, and I'm glad to get to your phone calls and emails. I want you to think about this. Imagine a night, and this happened not too long ago, just a couple of months ago. A two-year-old is shot. Event. Three people are dead. The police chief himself is out of town for reasons that don't entirely add up. And he's texting back to the people in the city of Seattle, I don't know who's in charge, but someone needs to assume command and follow the active shooter protocol. Does that sound like a kind of a chaotic situation? If the top cop doesn't know who's running the show, who exactly is protecting you? Well, there are brand new text messages out, and they come from various people involved in the big mess back in late July in the city of Seattle after a mass shooting at an event called the Bite of Seattle. Let me get to the details of that in just a moment. First, welcome to the Lars Larson Show. It's a pleasure to be with you. I'm glad to get to your phone calls and emails at 866-HEY-LARS. That's 866-439-5277. 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You'll find it online at Lars Larson Show on X. You'll find it on my website at LarsLarson.com. But consider this. It has been a real fight in America's 13th biggest city, that is the city of Seattle, to try to pry loose from both City Hall and from the police department a list of the text messages that were sent back and forth from people like Sean Barnes, who was at the time the police chief. He is no longer the police chief, although I have a feeling he's got a little lawsuit coming about that. But he just he

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2: 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I don't know why we left. We went in. It was snowing. We can't get out. It was before daylight. There wasn't a cloud in the sky, full of stars. Snow was all over the place, and it was so quiet you could hear the quietness, you know. Mm. And there was one star in the east that seemed like brighter than all the rest.

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15: Hey, welcome back to the Lars Larson Show. It's a pleasure to be with you. I'm glad to get to your phone calls and emails. Well, today is Constitution Day, and the Democrat Socialists of America, they want a brand new Constitution for America. No kidding. So why does today matter more than ever before in the fight against socialism? I thought I'd put that to Kent Strang, who's Managing Director for Americans for Prosperity. Kent, welcome back to the program.
16: It's great to be with you, Lars. Happy Constitution Day.
15: Happy Constitution Day to you. I mean, it is a rare day. I don't cite the Constitution, and I don't do it just to sound important. I say, well, you know, this is what the Constitution says. And then occasionally I have to tell people, no, you think you found a right to privacy somewhere in there? The courts have intuited it, but no. There's no right to privacy in the Constitution. So, I mean, there are times I have to go both directions with it. What exactly does the DSA want to do to America's Constitution to molest it?
16: Well, they start with the premise that the government should exist to control more of the decisions made rather than individuals, families, communities, and businesses. They want a new constitution. They want to abolish the United States Senate and the Electoral College. They want to replace the presidency. They want to expand the Supreme Court, and they want to have ownership of our government in major corporations. And what that really does is that undermines the principles that have helped this great country flourish.
15: Do they have a single example from anywhere on the planet, Kent, where this has actually worked? Because, you know, when they make these crazy proposals, I just wonder, do you have at least an example of where this has been done, where it actually worked out well for the people living in that country? I suspect they don't.
16: Well, they don't. And I think one thing that is amazing about our Constitution, there are plenty of countries that have written beautifully crafted and worded constitutions that have protected freedoms, but they have never lived up to it. And I think that that's one thing that is amazing about the United States and our U.S. Constitution. Not only have we talked the talk, but we've walked the walk. We have lived up to it. And the U.S. Constitution limits and divides government power, creates checks and balances, and reserves our powers that aren't explicitly given to the federal government, to the states and the people. And that framework has given generations of Americans the freedom to build businesses, to create opportunity, to solve problems, to improve their lives and others. And it has made us the most prosperous nation on earth. And I think that every single American on Constitution Day ought to look at what's happening in the DSA and the socialist movement, and they better not just yell at their television, they better not just vote on Election Day, but they better get up off their couch and they better fight back against socialism and not allow it to take any more market share and stand up as Americans.
15: I couldn't agree with you more, and I'm talking to Kent Strang, who's Managing Director at Americans for Prosperity. Wasn't Justice Ginsburg, wasn't she the one who thought we should take a look at South Africa's constitution? Because it guaranteed all kinds of cool stuff. I mean, food, housing, shelter, electricity, the whole nine yards. And you say, well, hold on, they guarantee all that stuff. Does it actually happen? And you say, no, but it looks really good when you write it down on a piece of paper. It doesn't actually happen. And isn't that the joke of constitutions that want to promise you everything? Because they usually end up delivering you nothing. Whereas a constitution that merely says the government has to stay out of your way and out of your hair and leave you alone to a large extent, go out and do with that opportunity what you will, Americans have been able to prosper under that kind of constitution for a quarter of a millennia.
16: You're exactly right. And what they really want is they want more control over your life, and more government ownership means there's less room for competition, less room for local decision making, and less room for people to thrive. And the DSA wants to give government more life. And when we look at our problems and the affordability of healthcare and groceries and housing, those things are expensive because government is the barrier in our way, and we need to remove it. And so when they promise you everything, they rarely can deliver up to it.
15: Well, and in fact, it makes the whole thing a joke, whereas simply saying we will stay away from you, which is all the Constitution. In fact, not even we, The government will stay away from you. Can your boss still tell you, you know, what to say to a large extent? Sure. Yeah, absolutely. But the government can't do it. So I want to ask you something, though. Does the where does the DSA think all of our rights come from anyway? Am I right in suspecting that they don't think that, our rights came from God?
16: I don't think they share that idea that I have, that our rights are from our Creator. And, you know, that's worded in our beautiful Declaration of Independence that we're sharing 250 years of. The Constitution is 239 years old. But also our Constitution is there to protect our rights, not to have the government rule over us. And our founders were so deeply skeptical of concentrated power. And that's why they built this Constitution and this system of checks and balances. And what the DSA wants to do is they want to control you. They do not want you to have the freedom that you have. And that's what we see in all of those other countries that we just talked about. They limit your ability to worship the way you want, the amount of speech that you want to say. You can't push back against their bad ideas. They take away your rights. They take away your freedom, and it leads to horrific outcomes, and we've seen it everywhere it's been tried.
15: Well, I guess the thing I suspect, Kent, is this. Kent Strang is with me from Americans for Prosperity, is that if they think, if they believe, as I do, that our rights are natural rights that came to us from our Creator, from God, that's one thing. But if the DSA says we want a brand new system in which we define the Constitution a different way, they're going to tell me that my rights come from government and that the government gave me the rights, which means the government can take my rights away. Do you think the DSA is ready to answer that kind of concern?
16: Well, I believe that that is their belief. I believe that that's their collectivist belief. And I think the great thing is that I believe in Americans and I believe in America. And I think that what will happen here is as they continue to expunge these horrific ideas, the abolishing of the Senate and replacing the presidency and expanding the Supreme Court, and the outlandish things they say at their conferences of everything is fascist. Fitness is fascism these days. I think Americans are finally going to come to the consensus that this is so out of touch with who we are and who we've been, that we're going to reject this. But we got to take it serious because they're gaining market share. Their candidates not only are winning primaries, they're on the ballot. They have a chance to win. And so at Americans for Prosperity, we launched a new website called Fight Socialism. So you can dismantle their arguments that they make, because we really need to not allow them to get any more of a toehold in our politics. We got to fight back.
15: You know what I'd like to see? I'd like to see everybody in America go to their favorite Democrat and say, you don't buy into this DSA nonsense, do you? And insist that they give you a real answer. Make them own every bit of it, and I think they'll be sorry that they did. That's Kent Strang, Managing Director at Americans for Prosperity. Hey, do you want another summer like last summer where you barely slept at all because you are too hot all night long? 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
3: Welcome back to the Lars Larson Show. Imagine this. The public universities in the United States of America, as far as I'm concerned, ought to be cut

off from every single dime of taxpayer funding. Let me give you my latest example of an outrage. A U.S. university that just got caught erasing a professor's tie at that university. The professor was tied to a flagged foreign military company. Why are they trying to hide this? Because they understand if you don't hide it, you won't get the money anymore. Let me get into the details of it in just a moment. 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But consider this. One of the public universities, this is one that is owned by the taxpayers. Its buildings are owned by the taxpayers. Its primary funding is from the taxpayers, but it's also getting a tremendous amount of federal funding on top of all that. So consider that. I mean, there are universities that get a lot of money from private industry. They do research for private industry. But this is the University of Washington. And in Seattle, the University of Washington has a long-time research relationship with a Shanghai biotech firm that's called Origin Cell. That's all one word, O-R-I-G-I-N, Origin Cell Technology. And primarily, they are linked to the university through a mechanical engineering professor, Dayong Gao. Well, all this is detailed by the Daily Caller. The Daily Caller News Foundation managed to dig this up. And as far as I can tell, nobody else has this story. Daily Caller is alone on it. Dayong Gao works for or is identified by a report done for the Strategy Risks Company. Gao's cryopreservation research at the Center for Cryobiomechanical Engineering and Artificial Organs was funded by the Department of War, among other federal agencies, before the department identified Origin Cell as a Chinese military company. Now, Daily Caller doesn't say this, but I'm going to say it just to help you out. Do you remember that until about a year and a half ago, in the White House, there was a man whose family had taken tens of millions of dollars from the Chinese communists? And then does it surprise you that a major American university would be the home of research being done for a Chinese military company in a private company called Origin Cell? Department of War, formerly Department of Defense, lists the company as a Chinese military company that operates in the United States. They listed it that way January of last year, according to the Federal Register. The department restated that listing in June of this year, and they said Origin Cell is indirectly affiliated with the PLA. That's the People's Liberation Army in Communist China. It's also linked to the Ministry of Industry and Information Technology and other Chinese defense bodies. Now, all of this has been identified during Donald Trump. So January of last year, June of this year, they've tagged Origin Cell as a foreign Chinese-owned military company. Origin Cell builds automated freezers to store human cells and other biological samples, according to the company's page, webpage. Gao received the Origin Cell Endowed Professorship in January of 2017. At a ceremony attended by Origin Cell executives and university officials, including University of Washington Vice Provost Jeffrey Redinger, College of Engineering Dean Michael Bragg, Mechanical Engineering Department Chair Per Reinhall, and a University of Washington Mechanical Engineering release detailed all of this back in 2017. The University of Washington, by the way, if you wonder where the fix might be in the Seattle campus for the University of Washington, they have 7,439 what they call international students, meaning Washington state taxpayers and U.S. government taxpayers are paying for most of the operations of this campus, and yet they have almost 7,500 students from outside the country, and that includes almost half that number, 3,452, come from communist China.
It is the

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3: Fox News, I'm Tom Graham. President Trump calling for Americans to be patient about high gas prices and the end of the war with Iran. He says it's a small price to pay to prevent that nation from getting a nuclear weapon. But new Fox News poll shows many Americans not happy.
4: Grocery prices are a major problem for 62% of registered voters, and gas prices are a major problem for 61% of registered voters. That is up 13% from the 2024 election cycle.
3: Fox's Peter Ducey there. For the first time, U.S. defense officials have publicly confirmed that American forces have deployed operational weapons in orbit. The announcement coming from the Air Force Secretary Troy Meek early this week.
5: U.S. officials did not provide specifics on the weapons and did not say for how long they have been deployed. The Air Force Secretary oversees U.S. Space Force, which was created in 2019.
3: Fox's Jennifer Griffin, America's listening to Fox News.
6: You're listening to Super Talk News. I'm Caleb Saylor. Morgan Freeman has been announced as the celebrity guest picker during College Game Day's visit in Oxford. ESPN announced on Thursday that the iconic Mississippi actor will join panelists during Saturday's live airing. College Game Day will be in the Grove on the Ole Miss campus from 8 until 11 a.m. as a preview of the highly anticipated matchup between the Rebels and LSU. Saturday's game will kick off at Vaught-Hemingway Stadium at 6:30 p.m. and will air on ABC as well as participating SuperTalk Mississippi stations. In the meantime, officials have beefed up security in Oxford in preparation for a very busy weekend highlighted by the Rebels looking to take down former head coach Lane Kiffin. 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
8: Apple Maps now have ads on iPhone, and not that many users are happy about that. It had long been announced that Apple was adding advertisements to its maps on iPhone, but now that they've arrived for U.S.-based users, not everybody is thrilled with the experience, especially when compared to getting supposedly non-influenced map search results. The ads are not that intrusive on the surface, but they're marked as ads. They appear in the list of suggested places based on location data. They also appear in map search results ahead of organically compiled results. Apple has previously stated that while ads and maps are using location data, none of that data is being tied to a user's specific Apple account data. Apple also says that the ad marketplace is restricted to buys from certain industries, businesses, or services, and that no data will be served or shared with third-party advertisers. With Fox on Tech, I'm Evan Brown, Fox News.
6: A plan by President Donald Trump to lower beef prices by importing foreign products en masse has left agriculture industry leaders concerned. State Senator Andy Berry, who also heads the Mississippi Beef Council, explains.
9: Most everything that we grow in Mississippi has been struggling. Chicken's done well, but the beef producers were finally, after kind of a 20-year wandering in the wilderness, having a little profitability. You know, we're a capitalist country, and we want our producers to be profitable.
6: He added that making cattle farming profitable yields better quality food for consumers.
9: That's how we improve our product is having some profits, and we can improve our ranches, we can improve our genetics, which ultimately provides a better piece of meat for our people to eat.
6: Ag leaders are also hesitant to believe that importing foreign beef in large numbers will actually lower prices. For more Mississippi news, head on over to supertalk.fm. I'm Caleb Sailors.
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1: He was just a teenager when his father died in a robbery. 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
15: 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Should Washington, D.C. ban the export of diesel fuel and do that in the name of trying to bring down fuel costs in America? 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And if you happen to be a naysayer on this program, we always put naysayers to the head of the line at 866-439-5277. Emails go to talk@LarsLarson.com. Our poll on X today: should parents be allowed to pull their kids from a class being taught by a transgender teacher? As far as I'm concerned, that is simply a teacher who is going to lie to the students. Born a man, now you say you're a woman. Born a woman, now you say you're a man. You can say that's your personal choice. If you can't be honest with the kids and the parents in the school district you work in, then I don't trust you with anything. I certainly wouldn't trust you with a classroom full of kids. So, should parents be allowed to pull their kids from a class taught by a transgender teacher? My short answer to that would be absolutely yes, they should. Find the question at Lars Larson Show, and brought to you by AMAC. I've never been a member of AARP. I would never go anywhere near them. They sold out conservative America a long, long time ago, which is why I never joined AARP. But AMAC, I've been a member of that group for more than a decade. The Association of Mature American Citizens. AMAC has the conservative values I believe in. I joined, as I said, you should join it too. Just go to amac.us or call 888-262-2006. AMAC is better, better for you and better for America. Now, coming up this hour, if your child was put in a class taught by a transgender teacher, what our X-poll question is, should you have the right to opt your child out? We've poured billions into fighting so-called homelessness, but the problem only seems to grow. So where did all that money go? And why does it cost so much more to live in some places in America than it does to live in others? Is government policy driving up the cost of living? And take a moment to cast a vote in our X poll. A shout out to our friends in Burlington, Iowa, who catch great talk radio every day on KCPS. That's AM 1150.

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And if you believe in supporting American craftsmanship and veterans and independent talk radio, go to my website at LarsLarson.com and pick up a limited edition Lars Larson Show challenge coin. Do I have a dog in the fight on this one? Nope. Proudly made by American veterans, each one comes with a personally signed thank you card, and all proceeds go to veterans. Not a dime of it goes to us. Now, this idea has come up generically from some of you who have called this show any number of times. But Axios is reporting the amount of diesel that Americans buy in a single day costs about $321 million more than it did 1 year ago. So driving a new round of chatter about imposing an export ban to preserve domestic supplies. Investors and economists warn it could backfire spectacularly, driving up prices globally and potentially putting further upward pressure on the domestic interest rates. I'm going to tell you why, and I'd be the first to admit I don't have an economics degree. I'm not an economics expert. But simply saying you can no longer export this stuff from the United States, the belief, I think, by people who look at this is that if you hold all that fuel here, it will create a short-term surplus in America, and that will bring prices down. Senate Majority Leader John Thune said he is open to a discussion about an export ban, something the White House and the Department of Energy have largely downplayed. Now, what I'm tempted to do in the next week or so is see if we can get a good economist who can explain, is this likely to bring down prices, and will it be simply a short-term blip? Because if the export market goes away, will the companies that actually make diesel for export, if there's no market to sell their product, will they still manufacture the surplus of their product here in the United States, and that will bring down the prices? I know that's the thinking of the people behind this. I don't think it's going to happen. They say with retail diesel prices up 16% in just the last month, the midterm election 7 weeks away, some folks are calling on the government to do anything they can to push prices down. Well, producing more of a product seems likely to bring down the price. Simply saying no matter how much you produce, you can't ship it out of the United States, I don't think that's going to do anything, maybe not even short-term, let alone long-term. Now, SoFi chief market strategist Liz Thomas says, I think the odds of a diesel export ban announcement before the midterms are very high. So get ready for it. It may be coming. The United States became the supplier of last resort for the free world's distillate over the last decade, and a ban announced to get through a midterm tells every buyer from Mexico to Germany that American supply is politically conditional. An export ban may lower diesel prices, but the dip might not last long, and it could ultimately backfire on the United States of America. And I believe that prediction is absolutely right. And then consider this. A Nigerian woman living in the United States as a permanent resident in Massachusetts illegally voted in at least the last two elections after lying about her citizenship. Remember the thing that Democrats told us never, ever happens? That we don't have foreign nationals who would go out and register to vote and then cast ballot? Gladys Adays Okafor, 56 years old, old enough to know better, has now been charged by the DOJ with unlawfully voting as an alien for allegedly casting ballots in both the 2024 presidential primary, the 2022 midterms, despite not being a U.S. citizen. She repeatedly falsified her citizenship status on official documents under penalty of perjury to gain access to the ballot. You know what they're talking about there. The DOJ is reminding you that when all of us sat down and signed that voter registration card, when you put your name on it right below your name, there is a warning that says that if what it says on this form is not true and you sign your name to it anyway, you are committing the crime. It's not perjury. It's called false swearing, but it's the written version of perjury. It means that you've lied. And under federal law, you can go to prison for up to 5 years for that kind of lying. That is absolutely, you know, it's crazy that people would do this. But let me tell you why you should believe that there are people out there just like this gal from Nigeria, because she knew to a fair certainty she would not be pursued by the authorities. And if you knew, for example, if you knew
that when you drove into your old

0: in the United States,
1: Yeah.
0: okay?
1: Yeah.
0: And my price points kept going up. Just before COVID, it kept going up. It kept going up because I do what you call a re-quote every 3 months, okay?
1: Yeah.
0: And so I talked to my friend, and he says, "Well, we were losing a lot of industry,
1: Hold
0: okay?"
1: on. If
0: I
1: this
0: said, "Well,
1: started going up several years ago, the tariffs only went into effect about a year ago.
0: I'm getting to that."
1: Okay.
0: So what I
1: Buick
0: did
1: Court.
0: was, I asked him what to do, and he said, "With a lot of shops, they don't have the equipment to make things a conventional. So they have to take it from one machine to the next."
1: You know what, Sean? Hey, you're going to have to send me an email because we didn't get to it before the end of the break.

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9: I'm Matt Kitchens. I've spent 25 years practicing law in Mississippi Circuit Courts and 5 years serving as a city judge. Matt Kitchens has learned that when the decisions are difficult, a judge needs to stay calm, listen carefully, follow the law, and treat everyone with respect and dignity. That's the kind of city judge I've been, and it's the kind of circuit judge I'll be. I'm Matt Kitchens, and I ask you to vote Kitchens on November the 3rd. This ad was approved by me, Matt Kitchens, and was paid for by the committee to elect Matt Kitchens, circuit judge.
10: She didn't just visit the sick and poor. She moved in with them. It wasn't convenient, and it wasn't pretty, but they needed help. 12 more then joined this saint of the gutters. They were soon followed by over 4,000 other nuns who gave healing care in orphanages, AIDS hospices, and charity centers. Mother Teresa couldn't do it all, but she gave her all. Compassion is in you.

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4: Hey, welcome back to the Lars Larson Show. It's a pleasure to be with you, and I'll be glad to get to your phone calls and emails. But I want to bring on Tyler Brooks, who's a senior counsel, meaning he's a lawyer, at the Thomas More Society. And the question is whether or not parents should have the right to pull their kids out of a public school classroom that's being taught by a transgender teacher. Tyler, welcome back to the program.
5: Thank you very much for having me. It's a pleasure to be here.
4: Well, as far as I'm concerned, the answer should be yes. Although, I know, am I going to have to even wait 10 nanoseconds to hear some comparison between transgender and race? As though, well, you probably had people who wanted to pull their kids out of school because they had a black teacher, they had an Asian teacher, or maybe a Jewish teacher, a Muslim teacher. But they're not the same, are they?
5: No, they're not. You were correct that you don't have to wait very long. That comparison has already been made by our detractors in various places, social media and the like. But they are very, very different. The issue that we have in Wake County, North Carolina, is one of the largest school systems in the United States, is the school is not respecting the constitutionally protected religious freedoms that the parents have to direct the upbringing of their children in their faith. This is a very important part of our constitutional structure, the free exercise clause of the First Amendment, and also the parental the rights that parents have to raise their children the way they see fit. These are fundamental to our nation. These have nothing to do. The comparison is meager at best to try to bat comparison to racial discrimination.
4: Well, and the crazy thing is, one of the clearest differences would be that if you're talking about a teacher who is black or Asian or Hispanic, that those are immutable characteristics. Isn't the very defining characteristic of transgenderism that it's entirely mutable?
5: It is. That's one of the problems that as the transgender movement has tried in various efforts to get itself recognized as a so-called suspect class or protected class under constitutional law, they've actually faced that very problem, is that it's quite mutable. It's not an immutable characteristic. It changes. And there are folks out there who say that they are a man someday and a woman another day. It's actually quite changing and derived entirely from a subjective feeling, as opposed to just the way that you're born, like with skin color or the like.
4: Well, and in fact, in Wake County public schools, do they even have any kind of meaningful definition of what a transgender person is? And I ask that because of this. I mean, if the school district were to say, well, to be able to call yourself a woman, even though you are biologically a man, we need you to have spent 2 years living as a woman, calling yourself by a woman's name, taking hormones to change, you know, your appearance as much as possible, although it's never going to change all the way, and your DNA is never going to change. But, you know, if you've done all those things, you meet the criteria. My guess is Wake County doesn't have any criteria at all, and they simply say, whatever the teacher asserts is what you have to accept. Am I right?
5: I am aware of no such criteria. I've actually never seen any criteria like that, and the transgender activists have always tried to escape having any sort of metric like that, because, of course, one of the questions arises is, well, who made that standard work?

0: Where that standard come from? Where the 2 years come from? Anytime you try to impose anything that's objective, they have to instinctively reject that because their entire worldview, their entire definition is wholly subjective, wholly a sense of personal feeling, and is divorced from the objective.
1: Well, isn't that, I mean, I'm talking to Tyler Brooks, who's a senior counsel at the Thomas More Society, but isn't that the very problem with all of this? Is that if there is a group of people that says our client is female but wants to be treated as male because he is different or she is different, whichever you want to use the pronouns, and you say, okay, well, what do I have to do to prove they're different? Oh, they don't have to prove anything at all. They merely have to say it. If that's the standard, then why should you be treated differently under that standard any more than any of the immutable characteristics? If you said, you know, our client went to work at a place and was treated badly because of his faith or because of his skin color or because of other things that are immutable characteristics, you'd have to prove that. But once having proved it, you'd say you're not allowed to treat because they meet all these criteria. But all of a sudden, transgenders have decided we don't have to meet any of those criteria. We just have to say it's true.
0: That's exactly right. The assertion is unrefutable because it's not tied to any facts. They can just say that they are the other gender, and that's supposed to be taken as true by all of us, including when the person takes on very few of the secondary sex characteristics of the opposing gender. You know, doesn't a man who doesn't look very much like a woman at all, but is still trying to claim that he's a woman. And then there are more and more cases like this where there are people who are very obviously a man, but they want to try to get some of the benefits that women get, be it the participation in women's athletics, and take advantage of that, or take advantage of other programs that have been established to put women on an equal footing in various situations. So yes, it's extremely problematic, and we would not tolerate this in other forums. In employment discrimination law, If you want to say I was discriminated against because of my race, well, you better be that race. In fact, you can't just feel that race. Like you actually have to be that race. Now, that's generally not an issue that's contested at most employment cases. I've done a lot of employment law, but it actually has to have a relationship to reality. If you say I was discriminated against because I'm African American, you better be African American, or you're going to have some real problems with your lawsuit.
1: Although, Mr. Brooks, I'm just waiting for somebody to come in and game the system and say, okay, if you're going to insist that all I have to do is assert it, then I'm going to assert it all day long, and you're going to have to accommodate it. And when you don't, you'll have to eat the lawsuit. Mr. Brooks, thanks so much. I appreciate the time. You know, we all have to deal with computers these days. I've got them all around me in this studio. So are you sick like I am of dealing with slow computers? Most people blame the device, but the real slowdown often comes from heavy traditional antivirus programs, the ones that hog up your storage and drag everything down. 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
21: Threat of attacks. In a recent notice, the acting Secretary of the Navy, Hung Cao, wrote that, quote, hostile actors are executing a coordinated multi-domain campaign against the Department of Navy enterprise. Those attacks include harassment and the release of personal information. The acting Secretary noted, there has been a significant increase since the start of hostilities with Iran in February. He wrote that the incidents, quote, are part of a deliberate effort to gather intelligence, test our defenses, disrupt our operations, and intimidate our force. This is the latest move by the military in this direction. In December, Central Command issued an order for troops to turn off geolocation services and review device privacy settings. Kevin Uretsky, Fox News.
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2: Hey, welcome back to the Lars Larson Show. It's a pleasure to be with you. Sorry about that. Bumped the microphone a little bit. Los Angeles Mayor Karen Bass. Boy, does she have a problem trying to explain why it is that Los Angeles has spent tremendous amounts of money trying to address the so-called homeless problem, and the problem just gets bigger and bigger and bigger. Well, on Wednesday, yesterday, the Justice Department unsealed fraud charges against nonprofit operators who drew literally tens of millions of dollars through the L.A. Homeless Services Authority Commission. And what happened? $75 million that LAHSA paid one contractor who's now accused of turning homeless housing invoices into a nightclub. LAHSA received $1 billion, and they said, I want you to hear all of this, $1 billion of taxpayer money over 5 years and turned out zero results. That's what HUD Secretary Scott Turner told Fox News. Federal prosecutors say that they used sham vendors, fake competing bids, forged signatures, and fraudulent invoices to siphon millions of dollars into shell companies, commercial real estate, a bingo hall, a 675 lounge, the high-end restaurant nightclub in Inglewood. $50,000 was spent on a trip to Tahiti. $140,000 restored a vintage Chevrolet Impala. Sounds like a nice car to own if you can afford it, but that's where your taxpayer dollars are going. To your calls now. If you want to join the best conversation in talk journalism, it's here every day at 866-HEY-LARS. That's 866-439-5277. 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Hey, Joy, you're a naysayer. What do you and I disagree about that makes you one?
3: I just don't see how there's a basis to remove that teacher if the teacher is transgender teacher, if the teacher's able to teach and passes the qualifications to be able to teach.
2: Would it surprise you if I could, if I think I can persuade you there's a very good basis to remove that teacher?
3: You can try, but I doubt that you will succeed.
2: Should a teacher tell the truth to children?
3: About what?
2: Well, about anything. If you're a teacher of small children, should you always tell the truth to those small children?
3: It depends on what the question is.
2: Give me a good example. Give me a good example. And look, I could come up with examples where within families. Hold on, Joy, don't interrupt me. Please don't interrupt me. There are lots of examples where we can find good reasons to fib at times. Child who has incurable cancer, you might say, well, you're sick, but we're going to do everything we can for you, when in fact you know that child may be dying. That's a good reason, perhaps, to lie to a child under special circumstances. I'm asking you, under routine circumstances, when is it legitimate for any teacher of small children to lie to those children?
3: I don't know what that circumstance. I just started.
2: I can
3: listening.
2: Tell you one.
3: So
2: if you stand in front of a group of children and say, my name is Mrs. Johnson, when in fact you are not Mrs. Johnson, you are Fred Johnson, and you're a biological male. You're lying to those kids. Is there a good reason to do that?
3: That there's no reason to tell them that you are not Mrs. Johnson. A friend of mine, she has a transgender son who's teaching in New York City, and probably he has facial hair. Most people would have no idea that he was born as a girl. He's a great teacher. There's no reason why he should not be teaching. So I think
2: he can't be honest with the kids, and because he has a sexual fetish that is only satisfied by dressing up as something he is not.
3: Can I ask? Okay, so
2: yeah, go ahead.
3: Someone who used to be a double A size and is now a D, who used to have a crooked nose but now has a straight nose, who had an abortion, and I mean, there's so many things, who isn't celibate as an unmarried person. So does someone get
2: all
3: in
2: of those
3: front
2: are
3: of
2: in,
3: their
2: oh, hold on. The key difference is all of those things, Joy, are invisible to the children. However, if the children say, Mommy, we've got a teacher, and she calls herself Mrs. Johnson, but I can tell she's a guy. Now, should that parent either tell the student, you're being lied to? Should they tell the student, that's okay, Mrs. Johnson really is Mrs. Johnson, so the parent can participate in the lie and lie to their own child? And in this case, the case we were talking about in North Carolina, they're talking about punishing kids who don't call the teacher by the right pronoun. Now, should a child be punished because a child properly calls somebody by a male pronoun when, in fact, they are a biological male? Or should they be punished?
3: No, they should not be punished, but they can have an explanation. I mean, you're not going to get rid of by hate or by legislation.
2: This isn't hate.
3: You're
2: this
3: not
2: is about
3: going
2: being
3: to
2: honest.
3: Eliminate.
2: Joy,
3: but you're
2: it's,
3: not
2: it's
3: going
2: about
3: to
2: being
3: eliminate
2: honest.
3: The. You're not going to eliminate the transgender population. And
2: nobody said anything about eliminating
3: teacher,
2: them, but don't put them in close contact with kids. I think. Their
3: that
2: particular...
3: is ridiculous, Lars.
2: Why
3: that
2: is it ridiculous?
3: Is so ridiculous?
2: Tell me why.
3: Because
2: me why.
3: They are not hurting. They're not hurting children.
2: If you tell if you tell children that your gender is not a fact of biological life, but is in fact a choice that you can choose to change it anytime you want, that you can go from being boy to girl and back to boy or to neither. That when you're confusing the hell out of kids, and I don't see the point to telling kids a lie, which is Mrs. Johnson can change herself into Mr. Johnson by just saying so. Now, when you tell kids that, if you don't think kids are already confused enough about their own genders, and then you tell them, by the way, you can change it anytime you want, and in fact, you can change it back anytime you want, you're going to confuse the daylights out of them. But, Joy, you're an interesting naysayer. 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
2: Well, thank you so much for having me, Lars.
1: So tell me this, the politicians will routinely blame corporate greed for the price of everything being higher than we would like to have it. But is the real price gouger sitting right there in your state house or maybe on Capitol Hill?
2: Well, the corporate greed as the explanation for the high prices, it just doesn't really pan out for one thing, because while people like Zoran Mamdani will say these things, it's interesting because if you look at the difference between blue states and red states, the affordability problem is a whole lot worse in the blue states than it is in the red states. So are the corporations just more greedy in these blue states than they are everywhere else? You know, it just doesn't quite logically work. So you're right. The answer isn't about levels of corporate greed. It's just a matter of the governments of these state houses. Are they imposing themselves on the economy and making it more expensive to produce the goods and services, and then ultimately then that flows down to the consumers? And that's just so much more true in blue states like California and New York.
1: Well, and you know, the other problem with this is that every time I hear people say, well, these greedy corporations came in and just raised prices without reason, you say, well, have prices also gone down on occasion? They say, well, yeah, that happens too. I said, well, if it's just being done at the whim of the people running the corporations, once they've raised the prices, why don't they just keep them high? Or are you telling me that they actually respond to market forces as well?
2: Yeah, I think a lot of these people that are making these claims have clearly never been in any sort of business role where they kind of understand that you actually have legitimate costs that you have to deal with as a business. And you just can't be there just to absorb these losses. And when you have legitimate costs often passed on from the government, usually those end up getting passed on to the consumer because, look, they gotta pay the bills as well.
1: And in fact, the extra costs of those companies in the blue states are easily identifiable, aren't they, by the rules, regulations, and taxes imposed by the blue states that tend to be a lot looser and a lot lower in the red states?
2: Yeah, I mean, you can go through. I mean, the states are just such a great, you know, experiment. You know, you got these 50 kind of natural experiments for what works and what doesn't work. And you can kind of take a look at this, and you can look at, well, utility prices, they're 15% higher in the blue states than red states, and housing prices are 57% higher. And then you kind of go through and start tracking some of these policies, and you look at the building codes, and you look at zoning laws, and you can look at the residential energy requirements for the blue states, and it all kind of starts to make sense.
1: Well, and in fact, when you look at California, I think you've cited California, where in California, they buy gasoline like everybody else in America buys gasoline. But the nationwide average is about $4, but it's $5.78 in California. Now, is that just, as you said, is it the corporations being greedy and doing it in a blue state, or are they doing it because the local state rules and regulations simply make gasoline more expensive to supply in a blue state than a red state?
2: Well, yeah, and actually I looked at it today, and it's up even further. It was $6.30 today a gallon in California. It keeps getting worse there, and it's well over $8 for a gallon of diesel. So it is out of hand there, and you know that's largely of their own doing because they have their special blend of California formulated gasoline that they require you to use there, and they've got the clean fuel requirements in states like Washington and Oregon, of course, are close behind their heels trying to copy California, unfortunately. But and they have oil in the ground and natural gas, and but they don't build the refineries that they need, and the permitting process is so difficult. So it leads to things being just that much more expensive. And that's how you end up with, again, California being the worst of them all, but transportation costs in general are 14% higher in the blue states than they are in the red states.
1: Hey, Preston, can I pick your brain on one thing that's come up, and it came up today. I don't know that it's entirely brand new, but I get people who call this show every once in a while, and they'll say, well, we just need to limit the amount of oil or other products that we sell outside the country. But Axios ran this interesting little story, and I said, I don't think the math on this adds up. But they're saying that there may, at some point in the next couple of weeks, be an attempt to ban diesel exports from the United States. Because the thinking is, well, if we just take all the diesel that's produced in the U.S. and forbid the people who make it from selling it to anybody except, in the United States, we'll create a bubble of supply and that will bring prices down. Now, I suspect that if it was successful, it probably wouldn't be for very long. And that, can you explain to my audience why simply artificially restricting the sale of diesel from the United States to any other country and holding all that fuel back here, is that likely to produce the result they're looking for?
2: Unfortunately, it's probably not going to do a whole lot. And if it did, again, it would be a pretty temporary measure because, look, we have these are global markets. There's exports and imports of all these commodities. And so, the price can't really stay very different in the United States than it can from the rest of the world. So, there's just too many arbitrage opportunities, and this just simply is, you can't just simply close things off. And yes, we're in a much better position than we used to be on with things like fracking and so forth. But it's still not a situation where we can just block things off and that's going to magically save the day.
1: Yeah, and there are plenty of people out there who think that's the way it works. Preston Brashears is a research fellow at Advancing American Freedom's Plymouth Institute for Free Enterprise. Preston, thank you very much. I appreciate the time. By the way, right now, somewhere, a stranger is buying a list. It's not stocks, it's people. Data brokers sell real marketing lists, and they have crazy names like suffering seniors or recently widowed or bad credit card declines or low-income swing voters. One broker even sold, get this, a list of sexual assault survivors, $79 per 1,000 names. Each record has a name, a phone number, a home address, an age, an income, a health problem. 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They can't hurt you if they can't find you. 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So check me out on Instagram.
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22: Fox News, I'm Carmen Roberts. Alabama executed Jeffrey Lee tonight for a 1998 double murder. The state put him to death by lethal injection months after a judge blocked the state from using nitrogen gas. Prosecutors charged a driver involved in a deadly Los Angeles bus crash with the murder of two people.
23: L.A. County District Attorney Nathan Hochman says Bailey Lynn Rios faces second-degree murder, driving under the influence, and reckless driving charges.
24: She will be looking at a maximum sentence of life in prison.
23: The 36-year-old is accused of being impaired by drugs when she slammed her Ford Expedition into a Metro bus Tuesday.
22: Fox's Kristen Goodwin, a news helicopter covering that incident, also crashed, killing both people on board. And the U.S. Postal Service says it has stopped work on a computer system tied to President Trump's effort to limit mail-in voting. 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
25: With Super Talk News, I'm Griffin Rett. Two men in Panola County were arrested after being accused of statutory rape. According to the Lafayette County Sheriff's Office, deputies responded to the scene of a sexual assault call on September 12th. After an investigation, 20-year-old Joshua Parker and 18-year-old Charles Byrd were charged with statutory rape, and Byrd was also charged with sexual battery. On Wednesday, Parker received a $75,000 bond, while Byrd got a $150,000 bond. A serious crash in Adams County led to one person being airlifted to receive emergency treatment on Wednesday. According to the Adams County Sheriff, a black Nissan Rogue overturned, severely damaging the car and the driver. The cause of the crash is currently unknown. The driver received medical treatment at the scene, but was airlifted by a helicopter soon after. Their current condition is unknown. For all things Mississippi, go to supertalk.fm.
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25: For travelers wanting an authentic taste of Italian pizza, the obvious choice is to fly across the pond to indulge in the real thing, right? That, or just go to Linea's Pizza and Bagels in the Mississippi Delta. On Wednesday, Linea owner and founder Marisol Doyle received recognition in Naples, Italy when her Cleveland pizzeria was named among the top 50 in the world. 50 Top Pizza named Linea the 38th best pizzeria in the entire world. Mississippi's youngest and brightest will continue to be recognized for their academic excellence, along with the teachers who shape them under a new organization.
0: The Mississippi Business Alliance Foundation and the Kelly Jean Cook Senior Charitable Foundation have jointly announced that the Cook Foundation will manage the Student Teacher Achievement Recognition Program to ensure one of Mississippi's longest-standing academic recognitions continue. The STAR program recognizes hundreds of high school students and teachers in Mississippi every year. With SuperTalk News, I'm Griffin Ray.
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Welcome. 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The phone number 877-973-7425. 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If you haven't got the parking pass, you're going to want that as well. So text show to 33777. So, a video surfaced overnight of an interview. Why is it important to keep talking about a guy most people have never heard of named Hassan Piker? It's important for the same reason that I have increasingly been talking about the Nazis growing on the right and their white nationalist movement. It's people need to be made aware of how the fringe is trying to become mainstream and glom on to candidates to advance their agenda. Hassan Piker is also the guy the Democrats went to when they wanted their own podcast. Remember, they thought they had lost Joe Rogan because he went all in for Trump, and they wanted their own podcaster. So they found a Twitch streamer with a large audience, most of which is foreign, and they didn't realize it, who hates America, and they latched onto that guy and brought him into the Democratic Party. He engaged in fawning profiles about how hot he was, among other things, with, I think, Vanity Fair did one. The New York Times has done multiple. Other media outlets have covered this guy and made him into some sort of celebrity for the Democrats. And the Democrats in a bubble, it's like these white nationalists and Nazi guys. They get in a bubble where everyone agrees with them, and they think it's all normal, and they think it's okay, until someone penetrates the bubble and says, guys, y'all are deeply malicious and weird, and they hate it. Boy, the Nazis are still coming after me after yesterday's show. I mean, like, I got actual, like, Nazi people coming after me now, like seriously. Just the level for exposing them. I mean, you put the spotlight on these people and they begin to melt like snowflakes. Hassan Piker is having the spotlight on him, but it's not just him. It's the candidates he helped elevate, including Abdul El-Sayed in Michigan. Abdul El-Sayed is he's got an MD. He's got his medical degree. He's never actually practiced with patients. And it turns out that Abdul El-Sayed in Michigan believes the reason we research breast cancer is because of white privilege. That it's a matter of equity. We pour too much research into breast cancer research because of a political lobby by white women, and we deprive non-white women of actual treatment. But you know how neurotic white women are these days. I think a lot of progressive white women are going to hear this, and they're like, oh, yes, stop researching the cancer that affects me, because in the name of equity, we must research the cancer that affects

0: 1% of people. You know it's going to happen. You know what's going to happen. If Abdel El-Sayed came out tomorrow and strangled three kids with exercise bands, the white women of America would be throwing their underwear at him in celebration of what he did. The white women have lost, not all white women, progressive white women. They've lost their minds. It's insane how these neurotic white women on the left have just, they have gone all in on self-loathing. And they're supporting causes and candidates that are deeply antithetical to them, including now this guy, Abdel El-Sayed, who thinks that we spend too much on breast cancer research. And the white women of the New York Times, they fought all over Hassan Piker. He goes to the gym. He's an exercise bro, but he's on our side. Well, Hassan Piker, who is, by the way, a surrogate for Abdel El-Sayed, Abdel El-Sayed invited him to Michigan to campaign with him. They've coordinated on messaging. Hassan Piker gave an interview to Axios. I shall play that for you now.
1: You once said that America is the top dog in terrorism.
2: Yes.
1: Do you think America then is worse than Al-Qaeda?
2: Pound for pound, as far as the number of deaths, yes, we have caused tremendous terror all around the world.
0: The Axios
2: I think
0: show.
2: That is not only terror that we are waging on regular civilians in nations in the periphery, but it's also having consequences on ourselves. It's having dramatic consequences on the home front. One clear example of this is what we did in Minab, right? There's no distinction between blowing up a school, triple tapping it with Tomahawk missiles. If you're killing 140 schoolgirls, that is an act of terror. This doesn't mean that all Americans are terrorists, but the reality of the matter is we have to create an environment of accountability to ensure things like that never happen again.
0: So that's Hassan Piker. And, you know, the blowing up the school in Iran was an accident. Blowing up the World Trade Center was intentional. But he doesn't measure for that. He measures pound for pound the deaths. Now, what's ironic about this is that this is the guy the Democrats chose to be their preferred podcaster. This is the guy the Democrats, they went on his show, they sought his endorsement, they put him on the campaign trail, and now that his views are being exposed, they're like, well, we don't care about a live streamer. No, you cared so greatly, you gave him fawning profiles in major media outlets, and you elevated his stature because you wanted him, and now you're trying to distance yourself from them, from guys like this who say these things. And he's a fan of Mao. Remember, he has said before he has no pride in America, but he loves Mao. If pound for pound, America is worse than Al-Qaeda because of the amount of people that the United States has killed in wars, Mao has killed many times that, and yet he's a fan of Mao. He just hates the United States. And this is the problem for the Democrats. The Democrats have decided to surround themselves with people who hate America, and they have people campaigning who hate America. This is Senator John Kennedy on Abdel El-Sayed up in Michigan running for office. What he has said.
3: He believes in opening our prisons, opening our borders, defunding the police, defunding ICE. He's a socialist. He knows the words by heart for the Cuban national anthem. If you got a pulse and a marginal desire for a better life, and you've read any history books, you know that socialism is for morons. His wing, Dr. Abdul's wing, is in control of the party, and they feel contempt for America when they should feel gratitude.
0: They do feel contempt for America, and this is Abdel El-Sayed, whose imam favors Sharia, and who has deleted videos of his defense of terrorists in Hamas. And this is Abdel El-Sayed in an interview talking about Sharia law. Of course, they all want
4: to... Do you believe criticisms of Sharia law are rooted in white supremacy?
5: Look, I think if you're actively trying to go after Sharia law, it's because you're trying to change the conversation.
0: Because he's trying to change the conversation. And notice that he's getting favorable treatment on MS Now, which is essentially one of the madrasas for progressives out there radicalizing people. This guy is a radical, and he surrounded himself with radicals. And now that they're being called out for the radicalism, they're running from it. They're trying to hide from it. Mark Short was on. He works for Mike Pence, was his chief of staff at the White House. Now he's at Advancing American Freedom. He was on with Karen Finney, who had worked for Bill Clinton, Barack Obama.

0: call out his faith, to call out his to suggest that because of his name, somehow he's dangerous.
1: It's,
0: and that's what your party is doing.
1: No, it's his record.
0: Well, your party is not saying it that way.
2: Yes, we are. You're just trying to notice she's trying to defend now this guy because he's the nominee. She didn't like him in the primary, but now she's – this is my problem I have with both parties these days, is they will surround themselves with terrible people and decide they have to defend the terrible people instead of saying, you know what, I'm tired of being surrounded by terrible people. Every time you and your party say, well, this person's the lesser of two evils, I must vote for him, you're advancing evil, just the lesser of evils, and eventually you're rationalizing, well, I've got to take the Nazi because I can't take the communist. Well, had you stopped voting for the lesser of two evils over time – and just said, you know what, a pox on both your houses, you wouldn't have the Nazis advancing. You wouldn't have the communists advancing. But both parties live in existential terror of the other side, and so both parties are now willing to advance the Nazis and the communists. And at some point, normal people are going to say, I don't want Nazis or communists. I'm done. The first party that gets back to sanity is just going to curb stomp the other party. The first party that gets back to sanity is going to crush it with the American people because they're not crazy, and yet neither party wants to get off the crazy train at this moment. And with the Democrats, they have rushed to surround themselves with this anti-American hatred, not just anti-American hatred, but radical Islam. That they are pushing people out of the Democratic Party who aren't down with Sharia law. And if you got problems with Sharia law, you're somehow a racist. No, Sharia law is a bad thing. It's incompatible with the values of the United States and our Constitution. If it's applied broadly in a community, it's not good. And Abdullah al-Sayed is fine with it, so he wants to change the conversation. Hassan Piker thinks the United States is the greatest terror group on the planet, but he loves Mao. And then there's William Lawrence. William Lawrence is running in Michigan 7. The radicals had a moment in the Democratic primary, and they got this William Lawrence guy. He's running against a Navy SEAL. William Lawrence is the guy who wants to abolish single-family homes. He believes that single-family homes prop up something he calls the heteronormative patriarchy. And that only housing that can foster gay relationships should be allowed. I wish I was making that up. William Lawrence, it now turns out, we have uncovered, wants to abolish marriage of heterosexual couples. He's okay with gay marriage. He wants to abolish marriage of heterosexual couples. This is the Democratic nominee in Michigan, I think 7. He wants to abolish marriage of heterosexual couples. Why? Because he believes it props up the patriarchy. These are the nut jobs the Democrats have chosen to run. These are the nut jobs the Democrats have chosen to advance. And so what is the tactic of the Democratic Party? It's to scream racism. What is the tactic of the Democratic Party? It's to scream that you don't know what you're talking about, or you're a conspiracy theorist. Pay no attention to the actual views. I'm watching now CNN as an inside politics panel. It's on right now. They are discussing Hassan Piker. The U.S. is responsible for more terrorism than al-Qaeda. He is a liability for the Democrats, and it's a liability the Democrats brought on to themselves by surrounding themselves with these sorts of nuts. And so, my friends, it leads us now to this Republican corollary, these Charles Haywood people that I talked to you about, who actually embrace like Nazi sympathies and white nationalism. One of the guys is actually involved is building some sort of Christian white nationalist compound in Tennessee or some such like that. Just bizarre racial theory. It's the same way the left has racial grievance. These people on the right have racial grievance, and now they're coming after me for pointing it out. They're coming after me for pointing out that you got the communists on the left wing of the Democratic Party. Now these people are Nazi adjacent. They're sympathetic to Nazis. In fact, the American Reformer publication had published a piece by a guy who turned out to be super Nazi sympathetic. They retracted it, and the head of the group was like, I'm totally fine with this guy. If you keep deciding that the other side is worse, you're going to keep getting worse on your side. And by the way, the other side is worse. The Hassan Pikers are horrible. The Abdullah al-Sayeds are horrible. But that doesn't mean you should accommodate the Nazis on your side, because the first party that gets back to normalcy is the party that's going to win. I would like the Republican Party to get back to normalcy, to say no to the Nazis and the white nationalists, while the Democrats flood themselves with the racial grievance crowd and the al-Qaeda supporters and the people who hate America. You keep letting the Democrats go off the deep end.

0: in. There's no reason for the Republican Party to radicalize itself in response. Just be normal, people. Reject the white nationalists, reject the anti-Semites, reject the Nazi adjacent and Nazi sympathetic crowd, and say, we reject all of this, America. We're normal. And watch how well you do in the polls.
1: Have something to say?
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19: 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I want to be just like him.

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1: Greetings, conversationalists. I am very glad to have you guys with me. The phone number is 877-973-7425. Two quick personal notes here before we move on to the other stories. One is I want to tell you guys on days like this, I really appreciate you. I wrote this piece yesterday exposing this growing number of people with Nazi sympathies. And you know, this is one reason how the left labels everyone racist. I tell them all the time it becomes meaningless. You label everyone a communist, it becomes meaningless. When I say Nazi sympathies, I mean people who have literally embraced Carl Schmitt, who was a Nazi philosopher, and really do believe the world must be divided into friends and enemies, and the enemies, you can kill them. And these people are rising on the right. They are white nationalists. They hate Jews. They hate non-white people. They're building pure white enclaves and things like that. And they're reactionary and exclusionary in ways that are harmful to the Republican Party. And calling them out, they are coming for me, so I appreciate you guys so much. I really do. They are out to get me, and I'm willing to go for it, just to stand up and speak the truth. And my wife as well is like, you got to call these people out. They're bullies, they're racists, they're bad, and they will long-term do as much damage to the country as the left will. In fact, these guys are openly committed to the destruction of the country so they can build some sort of right-wing utopia where women will not be allowed to work and men will not be allowed to opt out of families, and they will impose their virtue on all of us instead of letting us decide for ourselves. And you got to stand up to these guys. But I have kicked a hornet's nest. Concurrently, I also got to tell you, a lot of people, 20 people, donated a lot of money. So pray for me, because tonight they're going to see how bad a golfer I am. I'm taking them all for golf at my golf club. They raise money for Children's Healthcare of Atlanta, and I got to expose myself to a large crowd on how terrible of a golfer I am. So pray. And then I can at least go home and sleep comfortably on my perfectly snug mattress topper and stay cool at night. Oh, I've been in a hotel room, and it's a fantastic hotel. I was there a while back, and the air conditioner didn't work. I was a little aggravated, but boy, the room is cold. But still, you stay under all the covers, and you get hot at night, and I wish I had my perfectly snug mattress topper. 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It's like an air conditioner for your bed. It can warm up as well, and I've used it for my back. 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She's at college. 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

0: Welcome. It's Eric Erickson here. The phone number 877-973-7425. Should you wish to be on the program, I would love to have you. You can also text Eric, E-R-I-C-K, to 33777, and you can get the live stream and the show notes and the podcast and everything else that you need. Okay, so we gotta move more into raw politics, this time on the Republican side, because there is an ad out now from Maria Salazar, who is in Texas. She's in Florida. She is a Republican congresswoman, and she used to be a journalist. She's the daughter of Cuban exiles. She represents the 27th Congressional District of Florida, and this sort of speaks for itself. And it is, well, the fact that she's running this ad tells you where we are right now.
1: Señor Presidente, sus políticas migratorias han ido demasiado lejos.
0: Yeah, just listen.
1: Su gobierno detuvo a 50,000 personas y la mitad de ellas no tenía antecedentes penales.
0: Cuidado con lo que le dicen sus asesores.
1: Los mismos hispanos que lo llevaron a la Casa Blanca en el 2024 hoy se sienten traicionados. Usted es el único que puede resolver este problema que arrastra el país desde hace 40 años.
0: Okay, so she's running a campaign ad in Spanish in South Florida, and she is saying that she disagrees with the President of the United States on immigration, and that it's gone too far. She is running her ad says, Mr. President, some of your immigration enforcement efforts have gone too far. The same Hispanics who helped you get to the White House in 2024 feel betrayed today. Now, you may be furious with that advertisement, but remember, we're all supposed to be on the same team here. There can be no division. That you can't have division. She's running it in Spanish. These people vote Republican, and they're furious. And here's the thing. This is the part that gets overshadowed. There are the white nationalists, particularly on the right, are furious that Congresswoman Maria Salazar in a Trump plus 15 district would be running an ad in Spanish in South Florida saying that, Mr. President, some of your immigration enforcement efforts have gone too far. The Hispanics who helped get you to the White House in 2024 feel betrayed today. She's distancing herself from the aggressive immigration enforcement, and the white nationalists and the like are like, this is a betrayal. How dare you do this? You need her elected to hold on to the House. You need her. You gotta have her to win the House. If you don't have her winning the House, well, my friends, you're gonna have a hard time doing anything. So you can't really afford to attack her. Because if you do that, you're going to cost the GOP. The bigger red flag for the GOP here is that we're in a district that Donald Trump won by 15 points. We're in a district Donald Trump won by 15 points. And a Republican congresswoman feels the need to run an ad putting distance between herself and the president. That's a red flag for the GOP for the midterms. In fact, yesterday, a major pollster for Republicans sent out a memo and said, Republicans, you need to start polling, even if you're in a district that is plus 15 Republican, you need to start polling because this Democratic wave appears to be building. You know, I'm beginning to believe maybe I'm the political equivalent of Jim Cramer. Charlie pointed this out yesterday, because I'm the guy who's like, Republicans, don't panic right now. Don't panic. I don't know why everybody's panicking, because I just don't see it. And the reason I don't see it is because at a time where the Republicans are looking like they could get wiped out, what's really happening is that these races are very close. The races should not be as close as they are, given the animosity towards Donald Trump right now in the electorate. They shouldn't be as close.

0: close. And if you go back, remember, what have I said, that there's a polling bias of about 2.5 points? Harry Hinton on CNN yesterday, he ran through the numbers here. What if, when we get to November, what if the polls actually are off by about 2 to 4 points? What happens?
1: Do in fact see a 2026 Senate map if the polls underestimate Republicans by 2 to 4 points. Well, remember all that blue that was on the map before? All that blue went, bye-bye, see you later, adios amigos, sayonara. Those Democratic chances and those Democratic hopes down there into Lake Erie. Look at this. Now what we're dealing with, if in fact the polls underestimate the Republicans, is 53 Republican Senate seats compared to 47 Republican seats. Maine, that stays red. How about a flip in Michigan where Abdullah Syed, very neck and neck in the polls with Mike Rogers. Ohio stays red. Iowa stays red. Alaska stays red. Now, I will note that even in this scenario, right, you still get a situation where North Carolina stays blue and Georgia stays blue, but Texas goes red. See you later. Ken Paxton gets elected to the United States Senate. No James Tallarico. So a very clear Republican win in the Senate if the polls are underestimating the Republicans, like perhaps they did in 2020, like they did in 2016, so on and so forth. And on the House side, what about this? What about the House side, by the way? Getting a little schwitzy here. I think I'm going to have a drink in a second. If the polls undershot the Republicans by greater than 3 points, well, that's all you need. That's all you need for Republicans in order for them to actually probably hold on to the U.S. House of Representatives. They would likely win 218-plus House seats. And keep in mind, this polling error absolutely has happened before. Therefore, when we talk about the race being within the margin of error, the House of Representatives, even if Democrats are favored, it is still within the margin of error that Republicans can win if we see polling misses like we have before.
0: It's a real issue for the Democrats, and it's a real concern. Now, notice he said polling errors in 2016 and 2024. Those were presidential election years. They're not midterms. What the data shows is that the polling in midterms tends to be more accurate than in presidential elections, because in presidential elections, more people vote, more people get off the couch, more people think it matters than in the midterms. And the thing that the Republicans are also worrying about is that the Democratic base is so fired up. There's going to be a massive turnout of Democrats, and Republicans right now, they're just not as fired up. The Republicans are not as fired up to go vote. There are divisions within the Republican Party. There are frustrations within the Republican Party, and frankly, the president's economic message is not helping the GOP right now. The president, of course, he's trying to seize on a message, and one of the things he said at a rally in North Carolina is one I wish the GOP would keep repeating, even though technically it's not in the top five issues in the polls anymore, but it's a reminder of the successes. Now, I have said repeatedly, you can't run campaigns on the past, you got to run on the future, but one of the ways the GOP can pivot on this is to remind people of how bad the past was, how good the president is now, and remind people that if the police and open the borders, people, and this is the president's message on the campaign.
2: On January 20th, we inherited the worst border in U.S. history, and we took that border, we turned it into the most secure border by far in the history of our country. In the past, and this is actually sort of hard to believe, but it's the Democrats are inclined deed. You know what inclined deed? They make up the stats. In the past 16 months, zero illegal aliens have been admitted into the United States of America.
0: Zero. Zero. The border, remember Joe Biden and Barack Obama both said they couldn't close the border without an act of Congress. Donald Trump did it as an act of will. It's something he can campaign on and say, look, these people come back in, they want to defund ICE. They want to shut down the border patrol. They want to open up the border. Think about the future based on the past. Think about the future. If the past is the best indicator of the future. But the polling trends, they're still not good for the GOP out there. This
3: and
0: is the New York Times.
3: And also respond to this polling. This shows you a matchup of how voters feel about each party issue by issue. And if you go, you can see it right there. It's a lot of blue. The only issue where Republicans have a very narrow edge is AI and data centers.
0: But they're so just so you understand, they're behind Democrats lead 26 points on health care, 11 points on cost of living, 10 points on the Israeli-Palestinian conflict, 7 points on the deficit, 6 points on immigration, 6 points on foreign wars, 5 points on the economy. But the GOP is up 3 on AI and data centers. Turns out most people actually are okay with the data centers and AI. Now we got interest rates going back up. The GOP is frustrated with that. So what do you do? Well, first of all, Republicans, you got to figure out how to mobilize Republicans. You got to get the Republican Party to get out to vote. But the Republicans alone cannot win the election. If every Republican goes and votes and every Democrat goes and votes, you're kind of at parity in the country right now. It's almost a tie. The tiebreakers are the independents. And the independents right now are leaning towards the Democrats. So how do you get them to turn back to the Republicans? There is a way to do it. Because the polling that tells us where the Democrats are, and I understand a lot of you say the polling is bad, the polling is garbage. If the polling errors are benefiting the GOP again, well, we're going to be okay. And I kind of think there's a polling error there. But the polls can still be instructive, again, because of the polling averages. Because if you take all the polls together, the good ones and the bad ones, and there are good pollsters still, the average kind of sorts it out. And so the average right now still shows the Democrats are probably going to win the House. They're going to be close in the Senate. They might win the Senate. It could be 50-50. That helps the GOP because J.D. Vance can break the ties. But what the polling also shows, there's a common thing that even the polling average picks up. The independent voters really hate the socialists. The independent voters don't want the socialists to rise. And I think the person with the winning message right now for this, for the GOP, is Vice President Vance, who in an interview said this.
4: There was a lot of good that we've done over the past 18 months. We cut taxes bigly. We cut taxes on overtime, Social Security, and tips. Those are tax cuts for middle American workers, not just for the elites in Washington and New York City. We've had an amazing success with the border, with immigration. We've pursued H-1B reform that prioritizes American workers over foreign nationals. There's a lot of good that's been done, but there's a lot of work left to do. Don't give power to the people who cause the problems that we're fixing. Give us another chance or give us another couple of years to continue to work on the amazing things that we've been doing for the past 2 years. And the second argument I'd make is even if you don't agree with us on every issue, the other party is consumed by craziness. They're consumed by people who want to steal everything, who want to give the country over to illegal aliens and criminals. They actively brag about it. I mean, I've heard a lot of crazy stuff, guys, over the past, you know, few years in politics. But when I heard somebody running for Congress in New York say that July 4th was about the liberation of Puerto Rico and Palestine, I thought to myself, this person needs to be checked into a mental hospital, not given a seat in Congress. So to the American people, I'd say send these people packing. Put them in the mental hospital. Do not put them in Congress, because even if you don't agree with us on every policy issue, at least we're motivated by common sense and American interests. They're just motivated by left-wing interest groups and radicalism, and they're going to do a very bad job if we give them power.
0: Amen. I think that is a great message. I think that is a fantastic message for the GOP. Just we need more time to fix what the Democrats broke. Sadly, the vice president is up against a president who you never know what he's going to say on a daily basis. He's now threatening to cut off trade with Europe. It's a real concern for the GOP that the president's kind of a loose cannon on some of his remarks. He just gets up there and wings it, and he's saying stuff that's spooking independent voters and spooking the markets. And then, of course, you have the gas and diesel problems, which we'll get to at the top of the next hour. I think the vice president's message, though, is it that, look, you may be frustrated. You may not agree with us on everything, but the other side is crazy. That, again, by the way, is why I think the GOP has got to stand up to and stop the white nationalists and the racial grievance crowd and the Nazi sympathizers on the GOP, because they're crazy too. And if you allow them to become a dominant force in the GOP, you're going to alienate so many people, they're going to sit on the sidelines and they're going to say a pox on both your houses. And as long as the GOP can get the independents on their side, they're going to keep winning. But you can't keep winning with the independents when you promise them the alternative to communism is Nazism. It's why the GOP's got to clean up its own side. And the vice president, by the way, because a lot of these people are in his orbit. I mean, he's got an Indian American wife. He's got to be offended at some of the racist rhetoric that's out there on behalf of his wife. He's got to be offended by it. I think he needs to stand up. And the vice president is so convinced he's got to keep some sort of coalition together. At some point, you know, you got to clean up your own side. There are people you don't want in your coalition. Look at the Democratic Party. They allowed the communists into their party. They're now openly campaigning on abolishing the heterosexual nuclear family. It's insane. You allow these people into the Republican side, they're going to be as crazy as the Democratic Party side. So clean up your own house before they get crazy, too, because then the independents will say, no, both sides are nuts. We're just not voting. And do you really want to see who's going to out-crazy the other party? We need a sane party. That's why we need the GOP to purge the Nazi sympathizers.
5: Honest.
0: Putting your trust in me to tell you what's going on.
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0: Batavia, Illinois, 2:40 in the morning. A woman sees a flashlight and a shadow outside her window. Police say the man in her backyard was a registered sex offender. A military court convicted him in 2024. 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He never met the woman in Batavia. 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
1: My fellow Americans, the phone number is 877-973-7425. 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And boy, are they awesome. 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So if you subscribe, not only do I get free golf balls, hint, hint, but also you get involved in the coolest group of people around the country who are fans of golf, and you get the greatest magazine in the country. It's such a great product, and also I want the free golf balls, but you got to click my referral link. I'm playing golf this afternoon with 20 guys, men and women, who gave money to Children's Healthcare of Atlanta. 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I'm working. I'm getting lessons, but I'm bad. 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
4: 5 News, I'm Ted Lindner. Hosting a dinner in the White House Rose Garden, President Trump announced he's signed executive orders aimed at expanding hunting and fishing to federal lands.
5: We're opening up millions of acres of federal land for our hunters and fishers. And Doug and his group really worked hard on it. This builds on our actions in August that opened up another 92 million acres of federal land across 32 states.
4: The second order protects the use of lead.

0: Ammunition. Secretary of the Interior Doug Burgum was in attendance alongside hunters, anglers, and outdoor industry leaders. The state of Alabama has executed a man by lethal injection. It comes 3 months after a judge blocked the state from putting him to death using nitrogen gas. Jeffrey Lee on death row for killing two people during a pawn shop robbery in 1998. Lee and his supporters made a final bid to spare his life, arguing the jury in this case recommended life in prison. America's listening to Fox News.
1: You're listening to Super Talk News. I'm Caleb Saylor. Morgan Freeman has been announced as the celebrity guest picker during College Game Day's visit in Oxford. ESPN announced on Thursday that the iconic Mississippi actor will join panelists during Saturday's live airing. College Game Day will be in the Grove on the Ole Miss campus from 8 until 11 a.m. as a preview of the highly anticipated matchup between the Rebels and LSU. Saturday's game will kick off at Vaught-Hemingway Stadium at 6:30 p.m. and will air on ABC as well as participating SuperTalk Mississippi stations. In the meantime, officials have beefed up security in Oxford in preparation for a very busy weekend highlighted by the Rebels looking to take down former head coach Lane Kiffin. 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
1: A plan by President Donald Trump to lower beef prices by importing foreign products in mass has left agriculture industry leaders concerned. State Senator Andy Berry, who also heads the Mississippi Beef Council, explains.
5: Most everything that we grow in Mississippi has been struggling. Chicken's done well, but the beef producers were finally, after kind of a 20-year wandering in the wilderness, having a little profitability. You know, we're a capitalist country, and we want our producers to be profitable.
1: He added that making cattle farming profitable yields better quality food for consumers.
5: That's how we improve our product is having some profits, and we can improve our ranches, we can improve our genetics, which ultimately provides a better a piece of meat for our people to eat.
1: Ag leaders are also hesitant to believe that importing foreign beef in large numbers will actually lower prices. For more Mississippi news, head on over to supertalk.fm. I'm Caleb Saylors.
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14: Back in the hot seat, we got lots to talk about, including my trip to and from Kansas City. And we had a tour stop with KCMO Radio in Kansas City. We'll get to that a little bit later on. But first, let's jump right into it. AI is the topic of conversation, and people are of two minds. It is either going to save the world or is going to destroy the world, and there is nothing in between. We're going to talk to the co-founder and CEO of Frontier Foundry Corporation. It's a secure AI firm servicing financial services, healthcare, and the U.S. federal law enforcement. We're talking to Sultan Meghji. Sultan, welcome to America at Night. Thanks for joining us.
15: Oh, thank you for having me.
14: You've spent over 30 years working at the intersection of AI and national security, biosecurity, federal regulation, advising agencies on all of this stuff. Are you of the mind that it is going to destroy us, or are you of the mind that AI is going to save us?
15: Can I pick an option C where
14: yes, go ahead.
15: Yeah, I mean, AI has an amazing capability to make life easier and better, right? It takes silly work off of our desks. It makes us more efficient. It gives us the opportunity to spend more time doing the things we love. That's the good side. Now, the bad side is, you know, innumerable military activities, robots, you know, the fear of the Terminator and all of that. And the sad reality is both are on the table. Both are equally likely to happen to varying degrees. And frankly, both are happening right now.
14: So when Bill Gates rings the alarm, somebody leaves Anthropic, one of the CEOs comes out and says, this is dangerous. We should listen to them.
15: We absolutely should. The people who are inside of these frontier labs who actually are seeing what these companies are going to release 3, 6, 9, 12 months in the future, when they get overwhelmed and when they get to a point where they say, listen, we can't keep up with what we have created that is in itself creating the next version, because that's what's happening to a lot of these big AI firms, we should take a second and say, wait a minute, this thing is now evolving itself. We're not building it. It's building itself. And if we can't put guardrails around it, if we can't understand what's happening, maybe we should take a second and make sure it's building what we want to have built.
14: The argument is, if we slow down, China will catch us. That's the oh no, yeah, we can't have that. But what exactly does that mean, and why would that be such a terrible thing to slow down?
15: Let me parse out that just a little bit, because putting guardrails on the advancement in artificial intelligence doesn't mean slowing down. And I think a lot of people conflate those two things. Putting guardrails on means having more smarter people involved in the process so that we can run as fast as we need to compete with China. Because right now, the United States is the undisputed world leader in artificial intelligence. But how we got to this moment is not how we're going to stay the leader in artificial intelligence. And China is subsidizing hundreds of companies to the tune of trillions of dollars a year to try to take that away from us. And we can't let that happen. And so guardrails is about creating lanes of innovation that are the most valuable for us as a nation and continue to espouse our values on the world instead of letting the Chinese take it away from us and put their values.
14: Well, I understand back in the day, the U.S. had to get to the moon before Russia. I understood that. I understood we had to develop the bomb before Germany did for World War II. But what's the big deal if China starts to outpace us when it comes to artificial intelligence?
15: Well, I'll give you one example that would terrify me. Let's just say that you go to the doctor and they say, hey, listen, you think you should take this pill because you're getting a little older. I'm getting a little older, and you know, occasionally I might have to take a pill. Do I want a pill built off of a Western open AI system that is run through the American medical regulatory process, that's built correctly, that's safe, that's sound? Or do I want something that comes out of a weird

0: Chinese lab. That's one great example where I don't want the Chinese ahead of us in AI, because I want the next generation of drugs that are going to make all of our lives better to come from an American company.
1: Why then do we allow U.S. companies to sell AI chips to Chinese companies if we don't want them to catch us?
0: You are asking a fantastic question that I have asked many times, and I'm sad to say I don't necessarily have that. I haven't gotten a good answer on that one yet.
1: Okay, so I'm not the only idiot asking this question then.
0: Well, I'm the other idiot asking this question.
1: Okay, good, because, I mean, we do, right? We allow NVIDIA to sell massive amounts of computer chips to and or other technology to China to help them with their AI.
0: Mm-hmm. And in doing so, it's raised the prices of the components of technology we need to build the next generation of American innovation. A memory chip that cost $100 a year ago now costs about $400. I just tried to buy a computer and it was almost double the price at the end of the day. And it's because so much of the inventory is being sucked up by the Chinese. Now, there's an argument that, you know, we're giving them the older stuff or we're giving them less or whatever. But as we've seen in a variety of situations, including, you know, proxy companies in other parts of Asia like Singapore are letting them get access to as much as they want. I don't think that should be allowed to continue, but I'm not in the U.S. government anymore.
1: Yeah. Okay, good. Well, at least I feel at least I have some sense of what's going on. Can we regulate it? I mean, is there a possibility to regulate it, or is that even possible?
0: You've hit on one of the most interesting questions. And the reality is our regulatory system, for the most part, is designed when the postal service and fax machines were the primary modes of communication. And we are far past that. 5 years ago in change, I put together one of the first AI working groups in the federal financial regulatory community, and there were people arguing that we shouldn't allow AI into the banking system and that quantum computing wasn't a serious problem and a bunch of other things like that. And the reality is we all know that we need to modernize the regulatory environment here for emerging technologies, and AI is the most critical one right now. I am very skeptical of Congress's ability to pass legislation that actually moves the needle in terms of providing the right kind of guardrails to allow for responsible innovation.
1: Is that because the tech companies are busy lobbying them to their point of view, or is it because these senators are still trying to figure out how to use the fax machine and don't really understand computing and or AI in the first place?
0: Both of those things are true. And then you also have, from a priority perspective, a lot of people in the Beltway, where I've spent more time than I care to admit, are focused on things that are not necessarily of national importance. They're focused on, you know, the next fundraising dinner, or they're focused on, you know, whatever the lobbyists of the week that are walking into their office are telling them. The reality is this is not getting the amount of thoughtful discussion in Congress it should. The people who are the witnesses, the people who are, you know, advising Congress on these things in many cases have their own commercial interests at heart and not necessarily our nation's interest.
1: Sultan Megji is our guest for a couple more minutes. You spent 30 years in this area, the intersection of AI, national security, biosecurity, federal regulation, and so on and so forth. The Terminator theory that it will jump out and start to program itself and overtake humans, that's been out there, but the other side says AI only does what it's programmed to do.
0: Well, the last part of that sentence is just patently false. So let's break this down a little bit. Right now, the most advanced artificial intelligence firms in the world are using AI to build AI. So the AI is building itself. That is the fact of how it is built today. That was not true a few years ago, but that is true today. So that's the first part. The second part is the vast majority of AI uses a kind of math that's called a transformer, and we don't get to see inside of that. It's a black box, and so we can't explain why it makes the decisions it makes. So whether you're OpenAI or you're Anthropic or you're Google, a lot of your AI is in these transformers, and those are non-explainable types of math. But those two things combined mean that we have black boxes building other black boxes that we don't necessarily know what they're going to do or why they're going to do it. We've already, over the last few years, experienced I'd call it the diet version of this, when we've heard this phrase that I'm sure you've heard now called a hallucination.

0: but right now we aren't doing a very good job of it at all.
1: Sultan Megji, last question for you. We're spending billions and billions of dollars to build these data centers for these companies. It's not making any money. Why are they funding these billions of dollars, of hundreds of billions of dollars of data centers and AI companies, and it's nowhere close to even breaking even?
0: Oh, another great question. So a couple of things. Number one is these hyperscaler data centers are entirely unnecessary. They're designed to work with AI from 5 or 10 years ago, which needed hyperscaler data centers to work correctly. My laptop is now powerful enough to run a full generative AI stack on it without the need of a data center. So first off, there's no demand for it. Second, so many of the companies that are building these data centers and building these AI systems are companies that made their billions, their original billions of dollars on cloud computing. And they're trying to find a way to justify their cloud computing businesses and continue and to propagate that business along, when in reality, those businesses are very rapidly becoming archaic and legacy relative to what AI is capable of doing. So you have, on one hand, advances in technology that make them unnecessary, and on the other hand, people trying to buy their way out of a bad balance sheet. And frankly, that's what's going to happen. I would be really surprised if even half of the data centers being planned this year get even to the point of a shovel being put in the ground. They're just unnecessary, and we frankly don't have the money for them.
1: I just drove from Kansas City back to St. Louis, and I passed in Montgomery County a data center that's being built. You can see it right from the highway. Yep. And I checked it off. It's 2.5 miles long on the highway. Yeah. And I can't tell you how far back it goes, because it goes as far as the eye can see. You're telling me that what they're building there, spending billions of dollars, is already outdated?
0: Yes, I am. And as someone who's sitting in St. Louis right now, I drove by that same data center the other day, and I will tell you that that infrastructure, in terms of real value, real enterprise value, stuff that actually helps us spend less money taking care of our family, things that help us do better at work, help our companies make more money so we get more bonuses, all of that, the real value in those technologies is not coming from those big data centers. Those are, you know, cat memes and things like that.
1: And so you're saying you're part of the philosophy that there's a bubble with this stuff and it's going to pop at some point?
0: There's definitely going to be a bifurcation in the market between one category of AI firms that are using right-sized models to solve real problems in an efficient way using modern technology, and those that are investing in technology that's 5 or more years old at this point, that are using right-sized models to solve real problems in an efficient way using modern technology, and those that are investing in technology that's 5 or more years old at this point, that they have to in order to justify their existence. And Sultan, I'm not sure that second one survives.
1: Sultan Megji, I reserve the right to call you back at any time. Fascinating conversation. You've done a number of things, including over a 30-year career in technology, AI, cybersecurity. You also served in an advisory capacity to the FBI, CIA, U.S. Treasury, Federal Reserve, G7, G20, and the list goes on. Sultan Megji, thank you very much. Great insight. Have yourself a good day. We will definitely talk soon.
0: Great to talk to you, my friend.
1: You got it. Whoa. How about that news? 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
10: All right. Bill O'Reilly. Yes, that Bill O'Reilly with 20 New York Times bestsellers and 20 million books in print is going to be joining us next hour. Also, Bill on the road. He's got a new book out, too. We'll check in with him coming up a little bit later on. Karl Rove said he's going to vote Democratic for the first time in what, 30 years. And we're going to talk to the candidate that Karl Rove is going to vote for, the Democrat in that Texas race. But I just want to take a minute and give a shout out to everybody in Kansas City. We the KCMO in Kansas City had a event last night to celebrate America 250, and they invited myself, Guy Benson, and Vince Calonese out to partake in this event at Boulevard Brewery in, I guess it's just outside of downtown Kansas City. What a fun, fun night. The audience, the people who came, could not have been any nicer. I've been to Kansas City a million times. And it's such a great town. It's got such a great buzz. Yes, I drove by the Negro League Hall of Fame just because it's my favorite museum of all time. But I had a chance to meet Guy Benson. I've heard him on the radio. Never met the man. Could not have been a nicer gentleman. Could not have been a nicer gentleman. Vince Calonnet is tremendous, tremendous, thoughtful gentleman. Both of them gave such really interesting answers. I really felt that I was the weak link up on the stage. It was all put on by KCMO. Pete Mundo, who I've known, I've never told this story about Pete Mundo, but I've known Pete Mundo's wife for almost 20 years. Pete Mundo is the program director at KCMO. Miranda Kahn is their new afternoon host. And Kevin Keatsman, had a chance to meet him. He's the old sports guy in Kansas City. Had a great conversation with him. What a wonderful lineup. What a wonderful station. Kansas City is very, I don't think Kansas City appreciates how lucky they are to have a radio station like KCMO. That Donna Baker, who runs that market, is, I never worked for her. I've worked all around her, and I know a whole lot of people who have. And to a man and a woman, they all say she is one of the best in the business. Now, if you've worked in radio for any length of time, that's not saying much because it's a very shallow pool. But she makes up for it, right? She's a curve buster. She is one of the best. And so it was a wonderful, wonderful time. Got up this morning, was hanging out with the guys this morning on the radio, KCMO. We were telling some funny stories, and then drove back this afternoon. Picked up the little one from school, did her homework. She's got a big spelling test tomorrow. And so we did that, put her to bed, and came down here to get ready for the show. So that was a busy, busy day. But I didn't want to take off tonight because, well, quite frankly, I love what I do. But Guy Benson, man, what a gentleman. Just could not have been any more appreciative of how welcoming everybody was. I'm the new guy, right? They've only picked up the show the last, I don't know, 4 or 5 months. But the audience and the people there could not have been any nicer. It was really was a fun time. So I want to give him a big shout out and a big thanks. All right, stay right there. Bill O'Reilly coming up next hour. Bill Cleveland coming up next hour. But Karl Rove, gonna vote Democratic. What's going on with that? We'll get to that in a moment. America at Night, back after this.
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16: Karl Rove, the architect of the Bush years, one of the most prominent political consultants the world has ever seen, wrote an op-ed piece in the Wall Street Journal today. He was talking about Beau French, who tweeted out a picture of the University of Texas football fans and said, "I heard the UT graduation this year looked like this. I didn't believe it. The problem is now obviously far worse than anyone imagined." Karl Rove wrote this: "Mr. French's not-so-subtle claim that the University of Texas has too many Hispanics and South Asians, he later said his issue is too many foreigners, is raw, uncut bigotry. University of Texas admissions are based on merit, not race, and 90% of each class comes from Texas." He also went on to say, "The GOP has a growing number of Beau Frenches, not only in Texas. Conservatism and the party it dominates have an increasing number of bigoted advocates of a heritage America composed of white descendants of the original European settlers. These are, quote, just asking questions. Jew haters, misogynists, and worship hypermasculinity, conspiracy nuts seeking clicks for profit, and religious bigots who won't differentiate between Muslim terrorists and Muslim American patriots. These people are diminishing the Republican Party, not building it. I have no part of it." He says, "This will be the second time that I'll be voting for a Democrat. The second time will be Mr. French's opponent, John Rosenthal. The GOP stables need a cleaning. This place is a good start." That's from the Wall Street Journal. Karl Rove said he is going to vote for a Democrat in the upcoming Railroad Commission races in Texas. And to talk about it is said candidate, John Rosenthal. John, welcome to America at Night. Thanks for joining us.
17: Thank you so much for inviting me.
16: You betcha. Now that Karl Rove went public and said in the Wall Street Journal that he is voting for you, how many Democrats are not going to vote for you because you have the support of Karl Rove?
17: That's a good question. I imagine that number is not zero, but also not large.
16: What has been the reaction since Karl Rove has endorsed you?
17: My reaction is... I did not have Karl Rove on my bingo card when I started all of this. I couldn't even believe he knew my name, but I guess he does. Actually, from across the political spectrum, there's a few things. Most of my Democrat friends acknowledge this as a great success and a sign of building a broad coalition in Texas. I do believe that to win statewide in the state, you need some Republicans to vote for you. Karl Rove is, the old school, what we might have called a conscientious conservative. And plenty of folks disagreed with a lot of stuff he did, including me. But I'm just glad to see him step out and oppose this racism. Now, the MAGA crowd that come out and make comments like about how he's a rhino and irrelevant. If Karl Rove and also John Cornyn, who spoke out against Beau French, are rhinos, then I don't know. We're already living in an upside down universe, so maybe. I don't know.
16: John Cornyn was a very loyal Trump supporter. He went through the primary. Wasn't endorsed by Trump. Ken Paxton got that endorsement. Ken Paxton beat John Cornyn. But John Cornyn, for whatever reason, wasn't Republican enough. But John Fetterman, the Democrat from Pennsylvania, is Republican enough. So
17: apparently,
16: the whole world is upside down. let's for a second talk about what the Railroad Commission in Texas does. Win this election, what will your job be?
17: Well, the first thing I would love to do on this job is rename the commission to be called the Texas Oil and Gas Commission. because this agency with 1,000 full-time employees and $500 million biennial budget regulates the oil and gas industry in Texas, drilling, certain kinds of surface mining, pipelines, chemical waste management, stuff like that. It has had nothing to do with trains or railroads or transportation, pretty much in a generation. And so it's just, it usually flies under the radar because it's so misnamed.
16: You are an engineer by trade, are you not?
17: That's right. I'm a mechanical engineer. I've got 25 years of oil field experience, another 5 or 6 years of heavy manufacturing. I'm a proud graduate of the University of Texas at Austin, where that picture was taken. I was one of those Longhorns wearing burnt orange and freaking out when we beat the Ohio State Buckeyes Saturday night. But yeah, I'm a mechanical engineer, and I have worked on drilling rigs and production platforms and done all manner of roles from offshore, onshore, deep water technology, you name it, I did it.
16: So here's my question, John Rosenthal, who's running for the Texas Railroad Commission, which regulates oil and gas. What is the Republican platform versus the Democratic platform regulating oil and gas? It seems like it's very odd that this would be a partisan election. It would just seem to be like who's competent and who's not. Why is this a partisan election?
17: You know, it's a really good question. This is a very technocratic type of job. We're talking about issuing permits and, you know, enforcing environmental regulations and actually trying to help, in my view, I think the commission should be trying to help our operators be successful and follow the rules. My opponent seems to think we have overly burdensome regulations on oil and gas. I don't think even the Republicans believe that in Texas. The Republicans, who incidentally have been in charge in the state for 30 years, so any rules we do have is the ones that they pass, right?
16: Right. But, I mean, as a commissioner, you're not in charge of setting the rules or the regulations. You're just in charge of enforcing them.
17: That's right. So the legislature does the statute, and then actually the agency makes the rules to enact the law that the legislature puts forward. So I actually think I'm uniquely qualified. It's great to have a technically competent, someone who's got a good, strong technical background in the industry for this. I also have 4 terms in the Texas State Legislature. So when this agency has fallen behind on trying to trying to manage the cleanup of some of these environmental disasters that it ends up having to deal with, they need more budget to do that. And so I think I could be an advocate to increase the agency's budget through the legislature. And I will be one hell of a cheerleader and a lobbyist for this agency because, first, I know every single legislator in that building after 4 terms, and I can talk to them in plain English. But second, I've spent this whole campaign talking about how we need to double the budget of the commission so it can catch up with plugging orphan and zombie wells and cleaning up some of these environmental catastrophes that we have to deal with.
16: John Rosenthal, just a side note here. I'm certainly no expert when it comes to Texas energy, but it seems like every time there is a storm in the Midwest, Arkansas might lose power for a day or two. Oklahoma might lose power for a day or two. Kansas might lose power for a day or two. Kansas seems to lose power for a week and a half. So it seems like, Texas. It seems like Texas always gets hurt more. And there's a sort of a theory that Texas oil and gas and pipelines aren't as well maintained or don't have as many, or it just seems like they get hit harder. Why is that?
17: It's a little bit of embarrassment when we call ourselves the energy capital of the world and we can't keep the freaking lights on in a winter storm. And this is a really good question for me personally because it points to my motivation for wanting this job. The heart of the winter storm failure that we had in 2021 during Winter Storm Uri, when the lights in Texas went out for almost 2 weeks in some areas, was that natural gas froze at source And even though we lead the nation in wind production, half of the energy we generate in Texas is generated by burning natural gas. And so when you freeze it at source, you starve the generator of its fuel. And when you can't generate electricity with more than half of your capacity, then the lights go out in Texas. So I tell a lot of jokes, but on a very serious note here, hundreds of Texans died. We had people freeze to death in their own houses. We had hundreds of people die of carbon monoxide poisoning, sitting in their cars trying to charge their cell phones or just stay warm. And we were a gas problem. And I said, brother, you can be a hero. You can do these easy things. Industry's already ready. And I won't even put my name on your bill. It can all be yours. And he said, we're not touching natural gas. And it's a little bit of an inside joke in the House of Representatives and the Texas legislature that I swore at him loud enough for other members to hear. And because I am an oil field worker, after all. And but I was extremely frustrated, and I left that conversation. In my head, I was making a vow to myself that I was going to come back and do something about the rickety-ass power grid in Texas, and this is a perfect opportunity to do that. It's one of the main reasons that I'm running for the job.
16: John Rosenthal, what has been the reaction you've gotten and for your campaign has gotten now that Karl Rove announced that he's endorsed you?
17: Well, you know, we got a nice uptick in grassroots fundraising. I hope I can plug my website. People can go to johnrosenthaltx.com if they want to see more about the platform and support this campaign. I'm still a long shot to win, y'all. I'm a Democrat running statewide in Texas. Don't think that any of us have a sure thing going. It's been over 30 years.

0: But I'm very encouraged by the feedback we've gotten both for the campaign and about the Karl Rove endorsement and the John Cornyn, a couple of other prominent Republicans around the state. It gives me credibility, I think. When I go into spaces where it's mostly Republicans, and honestly, I feel like that's who I need to talk to the most, I've been well received by the folks who aren't just tribal partisans. You know, if you're way off on the left or way off on the right, you're not open to a conversation. But I think most of society lives somewhere around the middle, and those are the people I'm talking to, and I've gotten a very good reception.
1: John Rosenthal, do you think James Talarico has a chance down in Texas?
0: Oh, I do. So I definitely think James Talarico has a chance. You know, in 2018, a bunch of us running for the very first time in our lives flipped Texas state house districts from red to blue. There were 12 of those flips, and James and I are two of them. So we both ran in districts that people told us couldn't be won. You know, if for the people who are familiar with Houston and Texas, I live in Cypress, in the Cypress area, and people are still surprised to this day that I won running as a Democrat in Cypress. So you can't tell us it's impossible because we've already done the impossible.
1: Joe Rosenthal is running for the Texas Railroad Commission, which regulates oil and gas. And Karl Rove wrote a Wall Street Journal article saying that he is endorsing John Rosenthal. John, good luck on the campaign trail. Thanks for coming in, and hope to talk to you down the road.
0: Awesome. Thank you so much.
1: You got it. John Rosenthal here, America at Night, back in a moment.
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5: All right, what do we got going on here? By the way, we should mention that this last segment we had on this John Rosenthal, who was the Democrat who Karl Rove endorsed. We should say that we have asked his counterpart, a Republican, Beau French, on the show. And I was just checking on the break. I know we asked, and I don't think we've gotten a response yet. I was checking in with Cynthia, our producer, and we haven't gotten a response yet. So we asked. We asked him, John Rosenthal. We also asked Beau French. So no word yet on if he has accepted our invitation to come and join us. So I didn't want you to think I was playing favorites, putting one on over the other. But it's an interesting story. The fact that Karl Rove has gone public with this, it just goes to show you once again that the Republican Party and the Democratic Party are in the midst of a civil war. Karl Rove is not MAGA. John Cornyn did his best to try and be MAGA and was shunned by the MAGA movement. They kicked him out. Really? So I don't know if he is or isn't, but one would argue that he isn't MAGA. And so it's interesting that, right, these Republicans aren't MAGA and critical of this Beau French, who I guess you would put him as a MAGA person. I guess I hate to label people, but sounds like he's very much MAGA. But this is the same argument they're having in the Democratic Party, right? With the Andy Beshears of the world, the governor of Kentucky, or John Shapiro, the governor of Pennsylvania, and the AOCs of the world, or the Senate candidate from Michigan, right? This is the argument that's going on in both parties. The two parties have a war with themselves, and the hatred of the other party isn't necessarily enough, right? I mean, there are a whole bunch of people who would vote MAGA even though they know their candidate's going to lose in the general election, right? I think in Texas, people voted for Ken Paxton regardless of if he, I mean, they obviously want him to win, but if he loses, they would rather lose with the person they want than win with the quote

0: unquote rhino, if that makes any sense, right? So, and that's what Democrat, right? Democrats would rather stay home than vote for a traditional candidate. And this El Said up in Michigan, right? He won with an overwhelming majority of white educated voters. The African Americans didn't vote for the guy. And so are they going to turn around and vote for him in the general election? Or are they going to stay home and not vote, right? That's the $64,000 question. So we are seeing these two parties pull each other, right? The biggest opposition to the Democrats isn't the Republicans. It's the factions within their party. The biggest detriment to Republicans isn't Democrats. It's MAGA versus the traditional Republicans. And that's on full display with this Karl Rove op-ed in the Wall Street Journal. Stay right there. Bill O'Reilly is in the green room. We'll check in with him and Bill Cleveland. It's an hour of bills next hour. Stay right there. Our engineer tonight is Tom DeLack. Our executive director is Tom DeLack. Our engineer is Richard Good. I'm McGraw Milhaven. This is America at Night on Westwood One.
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9: Fox News, I'm Sue Guzman, a federal judge giving the Kennedy Center 30 days notice to make any major physical changes to the building, and that includes demolition.
10: Kennedy Center Director and COO Matt Floca said the center has to close for at least 7 days due to acute risks to public safety resulting from continued structural deterioration.
9: Fox's Jessica Rosenthal, President Trump expected to meet with Persian Gulf allies on the sidelines of next week's UN General Assembly meeting in New York as Iran tries to keep up the pressure on the global energy market.
11: The country's proxy forces in Yemen, the Houthis, are continuing to ramp up the conflict against government forces and Saudi Arabia.
9: Fox's Trey Yangs and former Senator John Kyle of Arizona, who guided the confirmation hearing of Supreme Court Justice Brett Kavanaugh, has died. He was 84, stepped down from public life after being diagnosed with dementia. 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
12: Super Talk News, I'm Griffin Rowe. Two men in Panola County were arrested after being accused of statutory rape. According to the Lafayette County Sheriff's Office, deputies responded to the scene of a sexual assault call on September 12th. After an investigation, 20-year-old Joshua Parker and 18-year-old Charles Byrd were charged with statutory rape, and Byrd was also charged with sexual battery. On Wednesday, Parker received a $75,000 bond, while Byrd got a $150,000 bond. a serious crash in Adams County.

0: County led to one person being airlifted to receive emergency treatment on Wednesday. According to the Adams County Sheriff, a black Nissan Rogue overturned, severely damaging the car and the driver. The cause of the crash is currently unknown. The driver received medical treatment at the scene, but was airlifted by a helicopter soon after. Their current condition is unknown. For all things Mississippi, go to supertalk.fm.
1: 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What happens? Why does it happen? And how will it affect you, your family, and your bottom line? From the capital to your county, we bring you the most important stories from all across the state. Stay here and stay informed. 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
0: For travelers wanting an authentic taste of Italian pizza, the obvious choice is to fly across the pond to indulge in the real thing, right? That, or just go to Linea's Pizza and Bagels in the Mississippi Delta. On Wednesday, Linea owner and founder Marisol Doyle received recognition in Naples, Italy when her Cleveland pizzeria was named among the top 50 in the world. 50 Top Pizza named Linea the 38th best pizzeria in the entire world. Mississippi's youngest and brightest will continue to be recognized for their academic excellence, along with the teachers who shape them under a new organization. The Mississippi Business Alliance Foundation and the Kelly Jean Cook Senior Charitable Foundation have jointly announced that the Cook Foundation will manage the Student Teacher Achievement Recognition Program to ensure one of Mississippi's longest-standing academic recognitions continue. The STAR program recognizes hundreds of high school students and teachers in Mississippi every year. With SuperTalk News, I'm Griffin Ray.
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6: 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Our next guest is way too big for this show. Bill O'Reilly is with us. He's got 20 number one best-selling books. He's been in the broadcast business for 50 plus years. He, of course, the one and only Bill.

0: O'Reilly is out with a new book called Confronting America, What Has to Change. Bill O'Reilly, welcome to America at Night.
1: I appreciate you having me on, McGraw. You're a hometown guy, so here I am.
0: There we go. Confronting America. Why this book? Why now?
1: Too many problems are being left ignored in America. Everybody knows it. And the big government people, the Democratic Party, the progressive, whatever they're calling themselves today, you know, the government's going to do it. Government's going to solve these problems. No, they're not. Number one, they don't care enough to do it. And number two, they're tribes now. So I decided to write a book based on eyewitness history, which means I was standing there when everything in this book happened. No anonymous sources. We name everybody. And there's some very big names in the book. And we lay out the problem, and then we lay out the solution.
0: What is a bubble person?
1: Somebody who doesn't know anything and doesn't care. And it's very easy to be one now with the social media and the phone in your hand every second. You can lose yourself in a false world of whatever your interests are. You can cut yourself off. You don't have to consume information. You don't have to study very hard at school. Social promotions all over the place. Kids don't know anything. So when they become adults, they're bubble people. And those are easily led into false beliefs that harm the country. So it used to be when I was growing up on Long Island, my parents knew what was going on. My father was a naval officer in World War II. My mother, college educated. And they discussed it at the table. You know, the things that were happening in the country. What in the table now, everybody's got their phone up to their mouth. They're lucky they didn't feed themselves.
0: You've been in this business a long time, and I think you're talking about the shared experiences, right? We all had shared experiences. We all knew where we were. When the big stuff happened, obviously, but the little stuff even, there are no more shared experiences. We all get our news from silos. We're missing out on what it all means to be an American, right?
1: And also being deceived. And that is a real problem. So let me give you a very concrete example. All you hear from the Democratic Party is affordability. How many times have you heard that word affordability in the last 2 months? Right? Hundreds of times. Affordability, affordability. We're going to solve the affordability crisis. You've been to California? That's run by Democrats top to bottom. Is there one thing affordable in California? Anything? No. Highest prices for everything. So a bubble person doesn't know that. And is just sitting there, oh, yeah, they'll solve the affordability thing. Yesterday, the census came out and said that real median household income in the United States is at the highest level since they began keeping records. Would you know that? Would you know that by watching the dishonest media? No. Child poverty at the lowest level. Would you know that? No. And if you don't know anything, as millions of Americans don't, then problem solving is impossible. So I wrote this book. Anybody can read this book. If you're literate, you can read the book, Confronting America, What Has to Change. And you can skip around to the problem that is affecting you the most. But we're really living in a deceptive age. And that is a huge drawback for the USA.
0: Bill O'Reilly with us. His 20 number one bestsellers, 20 million books in print. His new one is Confronting America, What Has to Change. It's interesting, Bill, because you'll hear a lot of people badmouth the country and whatever else. But then in the next sentence, they'll say it's the greatest country in the world. And I think if people were paying attention this summer, and they listened to what the Europeans said when they came to visit America for the World Cup, we saw America through their eyes, and they thought they were going to get off the plane and be shot or killed within the first 5 minutes. they fell in love with America. Europeans fell in love with America, and I think Americans need to understand that

0: this, for all of our problems, this is still the greatest country in the world.
1: Certainly, we offer the most options to pursue happiness. I've been in 90 countries, okay? I know what your odds are to succeed in those countries. And America gives you a much better chance. Why do you think millions and millions of foreign nationals, migrants, are trying to get in here? So that's beyond any doubt. But in order for people to get elected in Congress and for the presidency, they got to badmouth the country. They got, oh, look at this. Look at that. Look at this. That's not to diminish the problems. We have them. And they just languish there because we don't have enough guts to solve them. They're all solvable. Every single one of them is solvable. And I give the solutions very specifically in the book. And I also tell you who's holding it up. Okay? And it's not a party book. It's not a political book or an ideological book. It's, okay, here's the problem. Here's who doesn't want to solve it. And I think that is a valuable service. I'd love to have this book just be in every public school in the country, because that would wake these urchins up and say, look, you have a responsibility as an American citizen to try to make your country better. How many times do you hear that in school? Never. And at your point of Europeans coming here, if you know anything about Europe, and I lived in England for a year, you know that the governments in the EU pretty much run the show. Individual freedom is not high on their list over there. But individual freedom is what makes America the strongest country.
0: How much are you worried? Well, I know a lot of people blame the other Democrats. The debt is at $40 trillion. Republicans have to own their part of that. How do you solve the $40 trillion debt crisis? Because every time a party gets in, they keep saying, oh, we're going to solve the debt. Since college, they've been talking about, we don't want to leave a debt to our grandkids. And now grandparents are saying that about their grandkids. How do you solve the debt problem, Bill O'Reilly?
1: Balanced budget amendment. Not hard. Not hard. Okay, that you, Congress passes a law that the federal government can't spend more money per year than it takes in. And once that law would be passed and signed by whoever's president, then investment all over the world would pour into the United States. So people would buy our bonds, they would buy our stocks, they would buy our companies, on and on, because there's a stability to that. It's a law. No more of this insane debt. No more waste and fraud and all that. You got to stay in what the IRS tells you it is receiving. That's how you solve that problem.
0: The book is called Bill O'Reilly's Confronting America. What has to change? Where are you on tariffs?
1: Oh, tariffs. Yeah. Very complicated. You need a PhD in economics to figure any of this stuff out, which is why most Americans have no blanking clue. So Donald Trump's vision is to change the entire economy in America from the service industry, which means that you're a plumber, you come to somebody's house, you fix whatever they need fixed, you get paid. That's a service. Into a manufacturing economy. That is higher wages. You go to a big facility, you make whatever product the facility puts out. He's changing. He wants to change that. In order to do that, you have to basically cajole people, force people to invest in these manufacturing

0: President Trump exits the scene, does the Republican Party go back to a free trading party? Because even the, I mean, Trump's done this sort of on his own. He's never gotten any action out of Congress. So what happens to the Republican Party after Trump?
1: Well, it depends if they are holding congressional power. So I don't think the Republican Party is going to run away from Trump's vision, but they will moderate it. So they'll make deals easier with Canada and these other countries. But Donald Trump's legacy is going to be in stone for at least 10 years after he leaves office. Now, the new president, should it be a Republican in 28? No idea. None. They're all over the place. It's Rubio as Secretary of State and J.D. Vance, VP. Those are the front runners. You know, you don't get a lot out of them because they don't want to alienate Trump. So they're not going to go out and, like, Vance was against the Iranian conflict, clearly against it. But he didn't want to go out and undermine his boss. So you don't know how these people are going to present themselves on the Republican side. You do know on the Democratic side, unless they get wiped out at the polls, which is possible, that these people want socialism, communism. The people who are funding that party, that's what they want. A giant colossus in Washington and your state capital, wherever you may live, to tell you what to do, when to do it, how much you can have, and to cut down on individual freedom. That's what the Democratic Party stands for. Now, you should be able to attack that pretty effectively, but outside of Trump, Republicans really don't have a leader right now.
0: Bill O'Reilly, a couple more minutes. Confronting America, what has to change? Look into your crystal ball, Bill O'Reilly. Who's the Democratic nominee in 2028?
1: No idea, because they're all a bunch of echo chamber people. There's none of them that I've seen that has any kind of vision for the country. They're not problem solvers. They won't read my book. I mean, they should, but they won't, because they're going to do what their masters tell them to do, and the masters are the money people. So, every vote is all of the Democrats oppose Trump, no matter what it is. All right, I don't care what he does. Now, that kind of leadership isn't really leadership. So I expect that some people will emerge, maybe Westmore and Maryland, Shapiro in Pennsylvania, but there's nobody that's getting people excited on the Democratic side.
0: What about AOC? Does she have a shot?
1: She will probably be senator in New York, and New York is a lunatic asylum. Schumer can't beat her. And Schumer's a corrupt guy anyway, so I'd probably vote for AOC over Schumer, because Schumer knows better. And that just rankles me like crazy. He knows better. But he's given in to the far left because he's a coward. AOC doesn't know anything. I mean, she doesn't. Imagine her sitting next across from me in an interview, McGraw. Can you imagine that?
0: I'd watch.
1: Yeah, everybody has your reaction. They laugh.
0: I'd watch.
1: I mean, that fight would be over in the first round.
0: I'd watch. That is for sure.
1: Everybody watches, but she doesn't know anything.
0: She's
1: not in a hurry to find out.
0: Do you think she's running?
1: Oh, yeah. She'll run for Senate. I'm pretty sure that she will try to get that perch, because Bernie's going to keel over, and I hate to say this, but, man, he's not looking good. So Bernie's tenure on the planet, the over-under is if poor Bernie, somebody's got to take his place, and that's her. Elizabeth Warren, yeah, okay, but Cortez has got star power. And, a lot of these nitwits will just vote on that.
0: Bill, we are out of time. The book is called Confronting America, What Has to Change. The man, 20 number one bestsellers, 20 million copies in print of those books. The new one, Confronting America, What Has to Change. Bill O'Reilly, you do you, boo. You are one of a kind. Thank you very much for all your insights. and your friendship all these years, and we'll talk to you down.

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1: Okay, McGraw, thanks for having me in.
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21: She didn't just visit the sick and poor. She moved in with them. It wasn't convenient, and it wasn't pretty, but they needed help. 12 more then joined this saint of the gutters. They were soon followed by over 4,000 other nuns who gave healing care in orphanages, AIDS hospices, and charity centers. Mother Teresa couldn't do it all, but she gave her all. Compassion is in you. 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
3: Ladies and gentlemen, every Thursday, ever since we've been on the air for now 35 years, we check in with our very own Bill Cleveland, our traveling correspondent. He is Bill on the Road. The website is BillOnTheRoad.com. Welcome back, Bill Cleveland.
4: I started when I was 11. I wasn't traveling much back then, but, you know.
3: Yeah, you haven't. You've been one of our mainstays throughout the years here, years or less than a year, but whatever. Same idea.
4: Yeah, that's all right.
3: Hey, I was good. You got a new book we'll get to in a second. However,
4: yeah.
3: I was driving back from Kansas City today, and I got halfway through the state of Missouri, and I came across a big old Stuckey's sign, and I pulled off. I was sucked in. I had to stop. I had to stop anyway. I had to get some gas and get a soda and get some, you know, M&Ms or something for the road. And so I pulled in. It just had a little Stuckey's section, but it got me thinking. Are Stuckey's still around? Why were they so big and now there's nowhere to be found?
4: Well, we talked about this a couple months ago because I mentioned that I had interviewed a guy who was one of the early investors in Cracker Barrel, and he had mentioned that the reason they started Cracker Barrel was because they wanted to do something similar to a Stuckey's. Where you obviously have stops along the highway. Their only twist, I guess, was that they were going to have the home-cooked meals and, of course, the shops and stuff that we all know in Cracker Barrel. But I looked earlier, and I was stunned that there are still – hang on, let me make sure I did. I think it was like 40 or 50 stores left. I couldn't tell you where one is, but they are apparently around. You can still find some. And they were known – I guess back in the day, for their billboards. I guess they just had like thousands of billboards all over the United States, which is how people learned about them.
3: It was that big green roof and that nice big porch in the front, and you know they would have Stuckey's 10 miles, Stuckey's 5 miles, Stuckey's 2, Stuckey's next exit, Stuckey's.

0: right yeah. here. You know, you just missed it. Go back and go to Stuckey's.
1: Well, and so it's funny, as I was waiting to go on here, I did a little research because I thought, so they're famous for the pecans.
0: Right, yes, which I everything
1: was telling
0: pecans.
1: The producer, I hate pecans. It's not my thing. I've never liked pecans. However, on one of my road trips, I stopped at the world's largest pecan. It was a roadside attraction, and it was down in Texas, Seguin, Texas, which is known as the pecan capital of Texas. And so I was just kind of just doing some quick little research here to remind me of where I had been. And apparently you love controversy. I know. There's controversy over who has the world's largest pecan. And I thought it was in this little town in Texas, but no. Apparently the first one was 1,000 pounds. Okay. This was right outside of the Guadalupe County Courthouse in Seguin, Texas. I hope I'm pronouncing that correctly. And then there was a town apparently in Missouri. Maybe it was close to where you were today. Brunswick, Missouri. They said, no. We would like to have the largest pecan on display. And theirs is apparently 12,000 pounds. And these, of course, are not real pecans. These are, you know, whatever, fiberglass, or they made them out of wood or whatever. And then there's another one. Yeah, there's another one somewhere, a gigantic pecan. So I don't know. Anyway, but I do have a photo of myself somewhere with this stupid gigantic pecan that was carved out of wood in 1962. Apparently there was a guy who was like a huge pecan farmer, and that was kind of his claim to fame. He had it in his farm. So
0: you don't even like pecan pie?
1: No, I have never liked pecans.
0: Oh,
1: and it's in any kind of gathering, the family or a friend. Oh, you have to try my pecan pie. Or some people say pecan. It's not pecan. Don't say pecan. It's pecan pie. And I'm always like, no, I'm not interested in your.
0: When I was a kid, when they would stop at Stuckey's, they would get me the whole pecan log roll, which was fantastic.
1: Yes, that's what they were known for. Stuckey's was known for. And you can, if you were to go on their website, if you can't find one of these old stores like you found today, you can order all that stuff and have it shipped right to your house.
0: Oh, now you're talking.
1: If you don't want to go on a random road trip to find a Stuckey's, this was not an actual Stuckey's store. This was like a section within a store. Is that what you're saying?
0: Yeah, it was a section within a store, but they had the giant Stuckey's sign, you know, that you could see for miles from the highway. So I saw the billboards and I saw the sign, and when I got up to the truck stop or whatever, it didn't have a sign. It just had I walked in, there was a little section that sold Stuckey's, you know, mints and log rolls and stuff.
1: Yeah. And so it's funny, and this will tie into what we're going to talk about in a second, but I saw that the original Stuckey's location is still around. Like, you could still go there. It's in, I just lost it. I think it's in Georgia, maybe it's in Florida. It's somewhere in the South. And so the original building, the original store is still there. So
0: we got to get.
1: Maybe
0: we
1: you
0: gotta,
1: and I should go on a road trip to Stuckey's.
0: We gotta do a little more research on this. I want to find out
1: Eastman,
0: who's running Stuckey's. And
1: excuse me, I have it now. I found it. I'm sorry. The original site, Eastman, which is, and I believe that's Georgia. 1937. It's been there since then.
0: How about that? All right, good stuff. All right, tell me about this new book you've got.
1: Yeah, my 9th travel book. Can you believe that? 9 stinking books. The new one, it's called Fast Food Birthplaces. It'll be out in just a few weeks, October 13th. And I'm always looking for interesting travel-themed stuff or ways to kind of make travel fun for folks. And this idea started, when I do my road trips, I'm always stopping, as you know, at quirky things, or, you know, like we were just talking about, the original Stuckey's, or I'll go to, you know, the first Pizza Hut location, or the world's largest whatever. Anyway, so over the years, I have stopped at a lot of these original locations, the first locations of fast food restaurants. And so, and not just fast food, but what we'd call like fast casual restaurants as well. And so I thought, well, that would be a fun book. And so, first I thought it would just be kind of a silly book to do. However, once I started doing the actual research for the stories, because I had all the locations, I knew all of that. But then I was like, okay, well, I want to obviously talk about the, you know, how all of these places got started. And as I started doing the research, what I found was that all of these stories are great. Like, you have all of these people, whether it's, you know, Jimmy John's or the Waffle House or... we mentioned Pizza Hut or, you know, Domino's or whatever, all these places, McDonald's, they all have great stories of people who had a great idea, right? They almost all of them, in fact, I think all 50 that I write about in this book, it basically started with nothing, you know, and put their, you know, money where their mouths were, so to speak. And of course, as you know, if you're an entrepreneur, you risk it all and worked hard and turned these small businesses into these gigantic corporations that we know today. So the stories are really great. And then the cool travel twist, of course, is that many of them are still available. Those, their original locations are still around. So you can go either to the first location or some of them are now like, you know, little museums and stuff like that. So yeah, it's a really fun topic.
0: Okay. So the book is coming out when? Because it looks like you just got it.
1: October 13th, they'll be available okay. on Amazon and in bookstores and things like that. So, and then you know, hopefully, like we do with the presidents over time, I'll be able to share some interesting stories about some of these individual places and direct people to go and check out museums.
0: I'm surprised. I'm surprised you didn't ask me for a blurb on the back of the book. I'm kind of offended by that.
1: I'm the only blurb people need to hear from.
0: Oh, okay. Right.
1: There are no spaces for blurbs now that I look at the back of the book.
0: Shame on you.
1: No, it was really fun to put together. I'll tell you a quick one. So I included not just fast food, but things like pizza chains, and I included places like, you know, Starbucks and Dairy Queen and you know, whatever. And so, but the Pizza Hut one was really interesting because you can go and visit the first Pizza Hut location. It's in Wichita, Kansas. It's on the campus of Wichita State University. And the two brothers, the Kearney brothers that started Pizza Hut, they were students there, and they found this little, I'd call it a shack. It was a super small building. And started their business, you know, their recipe for the sauce and all this stuff they made in this little tiny building. And they would sell pizzas to college students, and it became pretty popular. And so, but my favorite story was as they began to franchise and wanted to expand beyond Kansas, they wanted a building that looked, you know, they wanted all the buildings to look the same, right? And so if you've ever driven anywhere in America, you instantly look over and you know that a Pizza Hut was there, right? You
0: right.
1: can tell,
0: yeah.
1: Oh, that was a Pizza Hut because of that roof. Well, one of their friends, school friends, was an architect. And so they talked to this guy and it's like, hey, we want you to design our buildings. And so the guy said, oh, it's going to be, and I don't remember the dollar amount off the top of my head, but it was more than they could afford. It was quite a bit more than they could afford at the time. And they said, look, we'll make you a deal. How about this? For every restaurant that we open, we'll give you $100. And I think the guy's fee was somewhere in the neighborhood of, you know, $5,000, $6,000, $7,000, $10,000, something like that. And the guy right. said, yeah, okay, sure, $100. Well, for God's sakes, they opened thousands of locations. And so this guy cleaned up. It was like the best architecture deal ever made in history. But of course, he was responsible for those iconic red roofs and the way the Pizza Hut buildings looked all across America.
0: I love those. I love yeah. those stories when they say, look, I don't have any money, but I'll give you this. And the, yeah. you know, sometimes they say no, sometimes they say yes. You know, there's the, you should do a whole book on, you know, people who said no or who said yes to, you know, billion-dollar ideas.
1: Another one real quick is the and I'll be honest, this is the story that probably inspired this book. The gentleman that started Raisin Cane's Chicken Fingers.
0: Okay.
1: Those are now popping up all over the country. Started in Baton Rouge, Louisiana. And so the short of the story is that this guy went to business school and took a business class, and he had this idea for Raisin Cane's Chicken Fingers, and he presented it in a class, and it was the chicken and the bread, the Texas toast bread, the coleslaw and the sauce, and that's all he wanted to, you know, on the menu. And he presents this to his teacher. He got the lowest grade in his class, and now he's a billionaire and has one of the fastest growing fast food chains in the country. And I wondered if I haven't had a chance to interview this guy, and hopefully I'm going to get to, because they were pretty nice. The corporate people were pretty nice. And my question is going to be, like, do you send this guy, this teacher, something like once a year just to remind him of you know, because I remember Steve Harvey, the guy, you know, Family Feud, Steve Harvey. Yeah. He said that when he was a kid, he had a teacher who said he would never be on TV. You know, he told Steve Harvey, you will never be on TV. And Steve Harvey, to this day, sends this guy a brand new big screen TV every year at Christmas. And I thought, I wonder if the Raisin Cane's Chicken Fingers guy does that, send this guy something, you know?
0: But I mean, it's like littered. Who's the Saturday Night Live guy? Adam Sandler's got a story where this professor came to him and said, you're not funny. You'll never be a comedian. You know, here's a biology book. Become a scientist. You're not funny. And I mean, it's just littered with stories of people told, you know, famous people they just couldn't do it.
1: Yeah. See, that's why I'm not more successful. All my teachers were very encouraging. I just needed that one teacher to tell me, no, you'll never amount to anything.
0: You know what? We don't have time, but good stuff. You know, there was also that, we don't have time to tell the story now, but what's the story of George Foreman and the George Foreman Grill, right? Where they went to Hulk Hogan. They went to Hulk. So they invent this grill, and they don't have any money to market it. And they only have, they buy like three slots on the Home Shopping Network. And they go on the first time, they sell four. They go on the second time, they sell two. So they only have one shot left, and one of them gets the brilliant idea. Look, we need a famous celebrity to do this. And they go to Hulk Hogan, and Hulk Hogan looks at it and says, this is the dumbest thing in the world. No, absolutely not. And so they go to George Foreman, and they say, George Foreman, look, we don't have any money. So we'll give you, you know, $5 for everyone we sell. And George Foreman was like, sure, okay. So he goes on QVC, and the first time he sells like 50,000 of them. And, you know, they're off and running. And there you go. Now it's the George Foreman Grill.
1: And so, and don't sleep. Those George Foreman, I've had two of them. But I love those things. They're great. I love the George Foreman Grill.
0: Yeah, it was almost cooking. Almost the Hulk Hogan Grill, but you got the George Foreman Grill. All right, we will look for what's the name of the book?
1: It's called Fast Food Birthplaces. Don't worry, I'll repeat it every week for the next 55 weeks, so you'll know what it is.
0: 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Bill, good stuff. Safe travels. Check in with you next Thursday. Thanks, man.
1: All right, see you later.
0: America at Night, back in a moment.
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11: All right, man, that was Bill Clevin's great radio. That's fun to listen to. I love those stories. I mean, how many times have you heard the story of, you know, they told him it would never happen? I mean, the country, the history is filled with stories. People say, right, the woman who invented the Vietnam Wall, right? She was it was a class project for Yale. And I think she handed it in. I think she got a C. And the teacher wrote something along the lines of, yeah, nice idea, never going to take off. And she ends up winning.

contest to turn it into the Vietnam Wall Memorial in Washington, D.C. I mean, the list goes on and on and on. As a matter of fact, when I first got into radio, it shows you how stupid I am. When I first got into radio, somebody who was very, very kind to me said at one point, look, I don't mean to be, but I really think you should change your name, because your name's just not going to play on radio. And I remember thinking to myself, and this shows you how stupid I was. I remember thinking to myself, oh, my goodness, that is fantastic. Thank you so much for that advice. And he was like, well, you're very appreciative. I'm like, yes, because that it motivated. It was like, oh, my goodness, there's my story where somebody said your name will never work on radio. Right. I'm like, thank you. I need to tell me more how I'm never going to survive in radio. And because yes, thank you. I have my story. It was like I needed someone to tell me I couldn't do it. Not as motivation, but like, oh, thanks.

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2: News. I'm Ted Lindner. Prosecutors charging a driver involved in Tuesday's deadly Los Angeles bus crash with the murder of two people.
3: LA County District Attorney Nathan Hochman says Bailey Lynn Rios faces second-degree murder, driving under the influence, and reckless driving charges.
4: She will be looking at a maximum sentence of life in prison.
3: The 36-year-old is accused of being impaired by drugs when she slammed her Ford Expedition into a Metro bus Tuesday.
2: Fox's Kristen Goodwin, a news helicopter covering the incident also crashed, killing both people on board and one person on the ground. President Trump signs executive orders to expand hunting and fishing to federal lands.
5: We're opening up millions of acres of federal land for our hunters and fishers, and Doug and his group really worked hard on it. This builds on our actions in August that opened up another 92 million acres of federal land across 32 states.
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12: 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Children who lose a parent may be more likely to suffer with mental health problems. Around 22% of kids who lose one of their parents develop a diagnosable disorder, compared with just 11% of kids with both parents. This according to a study linked to national survey data from more than 6,000 Australian households with children between the ages of 4 and 17. Around 29% of kids who lost a parent to death later developed a mental health issue, and between 20 and 22% of kids experienced the same if their parents separated or if one of the parents was in custody. The rate of mental health disorder for children ages 4 to 11 who lost a parent to death was even higher at 38%. For those kids who lost a biological parent to death, more than 1 in 4 experienced depression, anxiety, ADHD, or other problems. The study was reported in the Australian Journal of Psychology. For more health news, go to foxnewshealth.com. 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I'm Lisa Brady, Fox News.
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14: Undersecretary of War Elbridge Colby visited NATO headquarters in Brussels Thursday, where he spoke to the alliance about the U.S. goal for more investment and involvement from NATO's European members concerning defense on that continent. Colby addressed the issue during a joint press appearance with NATO Secretary General Mark Rutte.
15: How we go forward together in a world in which Europe, which is obviously a very wealthy continent, can and is taking primary responsibility for its own conventional defense, obviously the United States remaining committed to NATO.
14: Secretary Rutte spoke about the amount of the investment the European nations are making.
16: $139 billion extra spent on defense by the Canadians and the Europeans compared to the years before, and it is still continuing, and there's still much more to be done.
14: Colby said that in the meantime, the U.S. will continue its review of the military's force posture in Europe, which was ordered by War Secretary Pete Hegseth earlier in the year. Kidney rescue, Fox.
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4: Fox News, I'm Sue Guzman. President Trump expected to meet with Persian Gulf allies on the sidelines of next week's UN General Assembly meeting in New York as Iran tries to keep up the pressure on the global energy markets.
5: The country's proxy forces in Yemen, the Houthis, are continuing to ramp up the conflict against government forces and Saudi Arabia.
4: Fox's Trey Yang, a federal judge requiring the Kennedy Center give 30 days notice to make any major physical changes to the building, including demolition.
6: Kennedy Center director and COO Matt Foka said the center has to close for at least 7 days due to acute risks to public safety resulting from continued structural deterioration.
4: Fox's Jessica Rosenthal and former Senator John Kyle of Arizona, who guided the confirmation hearing of Supreme Court Justice Brett Kavanaugh, has died. He was 84, stepped down from public life in December after being diagnosed with dementia. America's listening to Fox News.
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0: Many users are happy about that. It had long been announced that Apple was adding advertisements to its maps on iPhone, but now that they've arrived for U.S.-based users, not everybody is thrilled with the experience, especially when compared to getting supposedly non-influenced map search results. The ads are not that intrusive on the surface, but they're marked as ads. They appear in the list of suggested places based on location data. They also appear in map search results ahead of organically compiled results. Apple has previously stated that while ads and maps are using location data, none of that data is being tied to a user's specific Apple account data. Apple also says that the ad marketplace is restricted to buys from certain industries, businesses, or services, and that no data will be served or shared with third-party advertisers. With Fox on Tech, I'm Eben Brown, Fox News.
1: This is House Call for Health. A woman in Tennessee has been left paralyzed from the chest down, and her family claims this stems from a drug mix-up at a hospital in Nashville. The family of 72-year-old Glenda Dorton says she went to Ascension St. Thomas Hospital for a routine knee replacement surgery and that she was given potassium chloride instead of the anesthetic intended for an epidural procedure. Her family says that mistake led to the paralysis. The hospital says there was a medication error that happened in its pharmacy and that three other patients were also impacted. Dorton's family says they don't blame the doctors, the anesthesiologist, or the immediate care team for the mix-up. Unrelated to the case, the National Institutes of Health says potassium chloride is a medication used in the management and treatment of hypokalemia, which is when you don't have enough potassium in your blood. For more health news, go to foxnewshealth.com. 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
5: News. I'm Ted Lindner. Prosecutors charging a driver involved in Tuesday's deadly Los Angeles bus crash with the murder of two people.
6: LA County District Attorney Nathan Hochman says Bailey Lynn Rios faces second-degree murder, driving under the influence, and reckless driving charges.
7: She will be looking at a maximum sentence of life in prison.
6: The 36-year-old is accused of being impaired by drugs when she slammed her Ford Expedition into a Metro bus Tuesday.
5: Fox's Kristen Goodwin. A news helicopter covering the incident also crashed, killing both people on board the chopper and one person on the ground. The state of Alabama has executed a man by lethal injection. It comes 3 months after a judge blocked the state from putting him to death using nitrogen gas. Jeffrey Lee was on death row for killing two people during a pawn shop robbery back in 98. Lee and his supporters made a final bid to spare his life, arguing the jury in his case recommended life in prison. The judge overrode that recommendation and sentenced Lee to death. 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
10: The Navy is asking its personnel to hide military ties on social media pages and set profiles to private due to an increased threat of attacks. In a recent notice, the acting Secretary of the Navy, Hung Cao, wrote that, quote, hostile actors are executing a coordinated multi-domain campaign against the Department of Navy enterprise. Those attacks include harassment and the release of personal information. The acting secretary noted, there has been a significant increase since the start of hostilities with Iran in February. He wrote that

0: The incidents, quote, are part of a deliberate effort to gather intelligence, test our defenses, disrupt our operations, and intimidate our force. This is the latest move by the military in this direction. In December, Central Command issued an order for troops to turn off geolocation services and reviewed device privacy settings. Kevin Uretsky, Fox News.
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2: Less than 100 days out from the midterms, tens of millions of dollars are already in play for candidates who support the rapid expansion of artificial intelligence. Groups like Leading the Future have emerged as major spenders. Its collection of PACs has spent $30 million on federal and state races. That money is going to both Republicans and Democrats. Leading the Future told Fox Business it supports candidates who believe in, quote, responsible policies that keep America at the forefront of innovation and unlock new economic opportunities for workers and businesses while still having meaningful safeguards in place. But that's not the only player. On the other end of the spectrum, you have a group called Public First Action. It's looking to support candidates in favor of stronger AI regulation. It is backed by Anthropic CEO Dario Amodei, who has been outspoken about the need for guardrails. Connor Hansen, Fox Business.
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0: and she could not, and she thought that he was dead and she was next.
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0: And
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0: 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And what was left of her features was gruesome. 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
6: News. I'm Sue Guzman. A federal judge requiring the Kennedy Center now to give 30 days notice to making any major physical changes to the building, including demolition. Meanwhile,
7: Kennedy Center director and COO Matt Schloka said the center has to close for at least 7 days due to acute risks to public safety resulting from continued structural deterioration.
6: Fox's Jessica Rosenthal, a man with a history of mental illness, sentenced after he sprayed vinegar water on Democrat Congressman Ilhan Omar.
8: Anthony Kazmierczak, sentenced to 14 months in federal prison after pleading guilty to assaulting a U.S. officer when he approached Rep. Ilhan Omar during a speaking event in January, as he said that Omar was splitting Minnesota apart.
6: Fox's Jeff Manasso. Gas prices soaring. The nationwide average for a gallon of regular unleaded now $4.44. 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
15: I'm Gianna Gelosi with your Fox True Crime Minute. Illinois State Police announced they have a new lead in the 34-year-old cold case of murdered college student Tammy Zawicki. The 21-year-old disappeared August 23, 1992. She had been dropping her brother off at Northwestern in Evanston, Illinois, and traveling back to her college in Iowa when her car broke down. 10 days later, her body was found wrapped in a blanket off a highway in southwest Missouri. State police say a semi-truck driver was seen near Zawicki's car around the time of her disappearance. Now, decades later, investigators Investigators are looking into a person of interest who may have been hitchhiking with that truck driver before Zawicki's murder. Teresa Terry Belensky, maiden name Vega, would have been 32 years old at the time and was known to hitchhike. She died in 2014 and is not a suspect, but police want more information about her and her whereabouts in the late 80s to the mid-90s to hopefully crack the cold case. There's more on this story at foxnews.com or subscribe to the Fox True Crime Podcast. I'm Gianna Gelosi with your Fox True Crime Minute.
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17: Twitter is back, sort of, but not really. It's pretty well understood that X, the social media platform now owned and further developed by Elon Musk, was once called Twitter, and from that old version of the platform, we renamed our postings of our simple thoughts as tweets. It helped that it had a little bird icon as its logo. But there's a new thing called Twitter.now, and it's created by a company called Operation Bluebird, headed up by Stephen Coates, one of the old Twitter's former lawyers. Elon Musk and X tried suing them last year, but it appears X gave up their trademarks on the old names. Coates says in a LinkedIn post they're not looking to recreate the old network like Blue Sky tried doing, but is testing out new methods for monitoring and ranking user postings without using concealed algorithms. Oh, and if you want to get in on it, it costs $20 to join the platform tests. With Fox on Tech, I'm Evan Brown.
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0: 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Hi, Ruth.
1: Hi, George and Andrea. Thank you for taking my call. And
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1: Yeah, hi, Andrea. And real quick, I want to thank last week Mark, the caller Mark, who answered my question about the Knights of the Golden Circle.
0: Okay.
1: But Andrea, I'm really sorry about your cancer diagnosis, and you'll have a lot of us listeners praying for you. So I think you'll be all right because you seem like you're

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I'm Cliff Bird. 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
6: Fox News, I'm Ted Lindner. President Trump says higher fuel prices are a small price to pay for the U.S. military operation being carried out in Iran.
7: You have a little higher, you have a higher gain. It's a very inexpensive price to pay for what we've done. Remember that it's a little more. It's even if it was, frankly, even if it was a lot more.
6: The president arguing that the military campaign in Iran is vital to national security. And prosecutors charge a driver involved in Tuesday's deadly L.A. bus crash with the murder of two people.
8: L.A. County District Attorney Nathan Hochman says Bailey Lynn Rios faces second-degree murder, driving under the influence, and reckless driving charges.
9: She will be looking at a maximum sentence of life in prison.
8: The 36-year-old is accused of being impaired by drugs when she slammed her Ford Expedition into a Metro bus Tuesday.
6: Fox's Kristen Goodwin, a news helicopter covering the incident, also crashed, killing both people on board and one person on the ground. 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
14: The president will play a prominent role in a rare midterm convention for Republicans next month. The two-day convention is set for September 9th and 10th in Dallas. The two major parties traditionally hold multi-day conventions in the summer of presidential election years. But President Trump floated the idea of a midterm gathering several months ago in an effort to boost candidates running in a year Republicans are trying to hold on to control of the House and Senate. Democrats also considered holding a midterm midterm convention but have not announced plans for one. The RNC says Vice President J.D. Vance will deliver a keynote address on the convention's opening night. President Trump will also appear that first night and deliver a keynote address on the convention's second night. Over the course of the two-night event, organizers say more than 100 speakers will take the stage to lay out what they call a primetime showcase for President Trump's success. At the White House, Jared Halpern, Fox News.
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16: With football season getting underway, here's something you may have never wondered. Why is a football field exactly 100 yards long? It wasn't always. The answer goes back nearly 150 years. Early football, borrowed from rugby, was played on fields that varied from school to school. But in 1881, Yale's Walter Camp, an influential coach and football rules pioneer, helped standardize the field at 110 yards with no end zones. Then in 1912, officials shortened the playing field to 100 yards and added 10-yard end zones, creating the familiar layout still used today. Hash marks arrived in 1933, and in 1974, the NFL moved the goalpost to the back of the end zone. Camp also introduced the line of scrimmage, the snap from center, and the system of downs, helping transform rugby into the game millions of Americans

0: Love Today. 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
3: Game day in my house is everything. I get out of class, I grab my gear, and get to the game because I can't wait. And my dad, he does the same thing. He's an official here in Mississippi. He makes the tough calls, stays cool under pressure, and knows ball like nobody else. I want to be just like him. You can too.

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2: News. I'm Sue Guzman. With no movement in the Iran conflict, President Trump is reportedly set to meet with Arab leaders next week.
3: According to a new interview that President Trump gave Axios, there's a plan for him to meet with some Gulf leaders in New York on the sidelines of the UN General Assembly. The talk would be about ending the Iran war.
2: Fox's Peter Ducey at the White House. It comes as the State Department has agreed to issue visas for key Iranian diplomats to attend the UN General Assembly. Man with a history of mental illness sentenced after spraying vinegar water on Democrat Congresswoman Ilhan Omar.
4: Anthony Kasmercheck sentenced to 14 months in federal prison after pleading guilty to assaulting a U.S. officer when he approached Rep. Ilhan Omar during a speaking event in January, as he said that Omar was splitting Minnesota apart.
2: Fox's Jeff Manasso. 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
5: I'm Caleb Saylors with the SuperTalk AgriNews Network, and here's your Sunrise Ag Report. Mississippi's current weather conditions could have a negative impact on cattle populations. Dr. Genevieve D'Souza with the Mississippi State University Extension Service explains.
6: While no time of year is a good time for drought, September is an extremely tricky month for cattle. As our days begin to get shorter, our warm season pastures begin to senesce. Without water, this senescence will happen at a faster rate. While drought conditions cannot exclusively damage your pastures, drought conditions with overgrazing can cause irreparable damage.
5: She offered a word of advice for cattle farmers experiencing drought conditions.
6: During these dry days, we recommend you decrease the stocking density of your pastures in order to preserve the limited forage that's available.
5: Forecasters predict that the Mississippi heat is not going anywhere in the near future. Keep up with AgriNews in Mississippi by heading on over to supertalk.fm.
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10: Undersecretary of War Elbridge Colby visited NATO headquarters in Brussels Thursday, where he spoke to the alliance about the U.S. goal for more investment and involvement from NATO's European members concerning defense on that continent. Colby addressed the issue during a joint press appearance with NATO Secretary General Mark Rutte.
11: How we go forward together in a world in which Europe, which is obviously a very wealthy continent, can and is taking primary responsibility for its own conventional defense, obviously the United States remaining committed to NATO.
10: Secretary Rutte spoke about the amount of the investment the European nations are making.
12: $139 billion extra spent on defense by the Canadians and the Europeans compared to the years before, and it is still continuing, and there's still much more to be done.
10: Colby said that in the meantime, the U.S. will continue its review of the military's force posture in Europe, which was ordered by War Secretary Pete Hegseth earlier in the year. Kim Uretsky, Fox News.
13: No matter where you go, Super Talk Mississippi is there. 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
3: This is House Call for Health. A woman in Tennessee has been left paralyzed from the chest down, and her family claims this stems from a drug mix-up at a hospital in Nashville. The family of 72-year-old Glenda Dorton says she went to Ascension St. Thomas Hospital for a routine knee replacement surgery and that she was given potassium chloride instead of the anesthetic intended for an epidural procedure. Her family says that mistake led to the paralysis. The hospital says there was a medication error that happened in its pharmacy and that three other patients were also impacted. Dorton's family says they don't blame the doctors, the anesthesiologist, or the immediate care team for the mix-up. Unrelated to the case, the National Institutes of Health says potassium chloride is a medication used in the management and treatment of hypokalemia, which is when you don't have enough potassium in your blood. For more health news, go to foxnewshealth.com. 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I'm Lisa Brady, Fox News.
4: This is America in the Morning from Westwood One. Good morning, I'm John Trout. It's Friday, September 18th, 2026. Here's what's coming up on America in the Morning.
5: A federal judge is ordering Washington's Kennedy Center to give 30 days notice before making any major physical changes to the building at Donahue, Washington.
6: Federal investigators are trying to get to the bottom of a deadly news helicopter crash in Los Angeles.
7: A lot of physical evidence.
6: I'm Jim Roof.
8: An F-16 fighter jet on a routine training mission crashed Thursday in rural Michigan.
9: We have a possible mayday.
8: I'm Jennifer King.
10: There are reasonable grounds to believe the U.S. committed war crimes with some strikes in Iran. Sagar Meghani, Washington.
11: An ICE agent released from jail in Texas, back in custody in Minnesota. I'm Clayton Neville.
12: A new AP North USA Facts poll shows Americans are more skeptical of government information than they were a few years ago. I'm Mike Hempen.
4: All ahead on America in the Morning. It's 7 after. A Democrat lawmaker challenging President Trump's transformation of the Kennedy Center asked a judge Thursday to make clear that the memorial to the former President Kennedy cannot be unilaterally torn down, pointing to a new photo of Trump reviewing a printout apparently related to its potential demolition while aboard Air Force One. Ed Donahue reports that as the president stands firm, his name should adorn the building. The leading Democrat in the House says any changes to the Kennedy Center can only come from Congress.
13: Well, legislative action certainly needs to be taken in the context of the appropriations process when it comes to action that has clearly not been authorized by Congress, which is why to date we've been successful in the courts in stopping Donald Trump with respect to the Kennedy Center issue and in other areas.
5: A federal judge is ordering Washington's Kennedy Center to give 30 days notice before making any major physical changes to the building. That includes demolishing it. President Trump has talked about that possibility.
14: For me to go and fix it, I'm the one capable of fixing it, and then have to subsidize it for years to come, because you will lose with the Kennedy Center. They were losing hundreds of millions of dollars, and sometimes hundreds of millions. This is before I got involved.
5: He wants his name on the building if there are repairs.
14: So for the Trump administration, for me to get involved and to take that on long term and to carry it or to raise money to carry it, I think that the Trump administration should certainly have recognition. Because frankly, if we don't do that, it's going to close. It'll end up being ripped down. It's in very, very bad shape, very dangerous shape. You see steel falling down. You see plaster falling off ceilings. You see a lot of dangers. It's been very badly maintained for 25 years.
5: A top Kennedy Center official says the building will be closed for about 7 days to deal with public safety risks from structural deterioration. This is North Carolina Republican Senator Tom Tillis.
15: I think it's absurd. Abolishing.

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6: Welcome back. You're with America in the Morning. It's 26 after. An ICE agent accused of making false statements about the January shooting of a Venezuelan man in Minnesota is back in jail. Correspondent Clayton Neville has an update.
7: Agents with the Minnesota Bureau of Criminal Apprehension took Christian Castro into custody on Wednesday in Minneapolis on an active warrant. Castro was in custody in Texas but released back in August after hitting the limit on the amount of time that he could be held. Castro's facing four felony charges of second-degree assault with a dangerous weapon and a misdemeanor charge of falsely reporting a crime in connection with the shooting of Julio Cesar Sosa Solis. That happened during a massive immigration operation in Minnesota. Sosa Solis was shot 1 week after Rene Good and 10 days before Alex Preti. Jail records show Castro's bail's been set at $200,000. I'm Clayton Neville.
6: And yes, they did a poll on this. A new survey has found that Americans, on average, are showing a mistrust of information coming from the federal government. Correspondent Mike Hempen reports.
8: A new AP NORC USA Facts poll shows Americans are more skeptical of government information than they were a few years ago. About 6 in 10 U.S. adults have low trust in information from the federal government about the environment, foreign affairs, elections and politics, abortion, or immigration. Mistrust of government information has grown since 2024, just before President Trump won a second term. It's also higher than it was at the end of Trump's first term. This underscores how his recent attempts to dismantle parts of the federal bureaucracy may have affected public confidence in the executive branch. I'm Mike Hempen.
6: America in the Morning for Friday, September 18th, 2026, is produced by Jeff McKay. I'm John Trout. This is Westwood One.
9: Citizens, for the first time in history.
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9: This is America in the Morning from Westwood One. Coming up this half hour,
10: a bill that would have put the cost of data centers on tech companies blocked in the U.S. Senate. I'm Clayton Neville.
11: What neighbors are saying about Philadelphia's House of Horrors.
12: There could be remains. You never know.
11: I'm Joan Jones. Mark Carney on Thursday welcomes a proposal for Canada to become the European Union's first associate member. I'm Karen Chemas.
13: The Trump administration will let top Iranian officials attend next week's UN General Assembly meeting, Sagar Meghani, Washington.
14: Hackers tell all about what's on a Flock camera. I'm the new old tech guy, Chuck Paul.
9: Back after these messages.
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2: Your Southwest Mississippi forecast from the National Weather Service calls for sunshine today and a high near 95 degrees. Tonight, clear skies, low around 69. Sunny tomorrow, high near 96. Clear tomorrow night, low around 71. Sunshine Sunday, high near 96. And mostly clear Sunday night, low 71.
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0: More.
1: And you're paying a lot more this morning. AAA reports a gallon of regular on average up 3 cents overnight, stopping at 4.46, while diesel hits another record at 6.44 a gallon. That's up 98 cents from a year ago. Florida Republican Congresswoman Maria Salazar breaks with the president's immigration crackdown, saying this in her campaign ad.
2: The same Hispanics who helped you get to the White House in 2024 feel betrayed today.
1: DHS responded, the men and women of ICE are enforcing the laws passed by Congress. World leaders in New York City next week for the UN General Assembly. Axios reports President Trump is expected to meet with Gulf leaders about the war in Iran. 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
4: Your Southwest Mississippi forecast from the National Weather Service calls for sunshine today and a high near 95 degrees. Tonight, clear skies, low around 69. Sunny tomorrow, high near 96. Clear tomorrow night, low around 71. Sunshine Sunday, high near 96. And mostly clear Sunday night, low 71.
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7: You're listening to Super Talk News. I'm Caleb Saylor. SEC play opens up for Ole Miss and Mississippi State this weekend. In Oxford, the Rebels are gearing up for a top 10 matchup against bitter rival LSU and former head coach Lane Kiffin.
8: I think they'll be locked in. I think they'll be focused. Obviously, we got to do a good job as coaches to give them really good plans and put them in good position to be able to have success.
7: That was Ole Miss head man Pete Golding. On the flip side, the Bulldogs will be on the road against a gritty South Carolina team with a revamped offense.
9: The atmosphere Saturday afternoon is going to be elite. And so for our guys, dominating the environment is something that we talk about nonstop, controlling what we can control, playing clean football, pre-snap, both sides of the ball. We've got a process. We've got to dominate that process, and it'll be a huge focus point for us.
7: That was Mississippi State head coach Jeff Lebby. For more information, go to supertalk.fm.
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7: Good morning, Mississippi. It's shaping up to be another hot one across the state. Let's take a look at today's forecast. In North Mississippi, you can expect plenty of sunshine with highs in the upper 90s and a heat advisory is in effect. Tonight will be mostly clear with a low around 73. In central Mississippi, Mr. Sunshine will be out all day, bringing temperatures in the upper 90s with him. Tonight will feature clear skies with a low around 72. And moving down through the Pine Belt and along the coast, sunny skies will brighten up that Friday feeling with highs in the mid-90s. Tonight will be mostly clear with a low around 70. Looking ahead to the weekend, for those of you going to Oxford and Hattiesburg for football, there's both good and bad news. The good news is that rain is not expected, but the bad news is that it's going to be hot, so please stay hydrated. For Super Talk News, I'm Caleb Saylors.
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6: 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It's morning with Richard Cross, Super Talk Mississippi. 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Really cool, Borky and Haydad being in Oxford yesterday at the C Spire store on West Jackson Avenue. They gave away a couple of tickets for Ole Miss and LSU. It is going to be hot once again today. I know you're shocked by that. Hot, humid, mostly sunny, and mostly dry all across the state. Temperatures between 98 and 100. Same thing in central Mississippi. So you got North Mississippi in the upper 90s. Central Mississippi maybe knocking on 100 degrees today. Rain chances basically non-existent for the entire state. All right, game day forecast. Oxford. It was kind of sobering to read this. Brutally hot. The latest forecast put the temperature around 100 degrees in the afternoon with mostly sunny skies. The National Weather Service has issued a heat advisory. For anyone tailgating in the Grove, the heat is the story, with game day activities beginning in the morning and tailgating throughout the afternoon. Hydration and shade will matter much more than rain gear. I guess a meteorologist with a sense of humor. Mostly sunny and sweltering heat. Thunderstorm possible in the afternoon, but not likely. There is danger of dehydration and heat stroke if you are outside for extended periods of time, as many, many, many thousands of people will be tomorrow. Little bit better in Columbia, South Carolina, where Mississippi State will take on South Carolina. Afternoon kickoff is going to be hot, little unsettled atmosphere, so there is a chance of a thunderstorm. High going to be 90 to 93. Morning temperatures will be around 70 degrees. And thunderstorms become a little more possible as the day goes along. In Hattiesburg, don't have great news for you. It's going to be hot at the Rock for Southern Miss and their game against UConn on Saturday. Lance Armstrong was born on this day in 1971. He's 55 years old, a former professional cyclist who became one of the world's most famous athletes while winning 7 Tour de France titles. Those victories, though, were later stripped following his doping investigation, and Armstrong received a lifetime ban from sanctioned cycling. Ronaldo, the great soccer player, born in 1976, the Brazilian soccer legend, the phenomenon. He won the FIFA World Cup with Brazil in both 1994 and then again in 2002, scoring twice in the 2002 final against Germany.

James Gandolfini was born in 1961, the late actor who created one of television's most memorable characters as Tony Soprano. He was an absolute star. Gandolfini won three Emmys for the role that he played on the hit television series. Died unexpectedly in 2013 at the age of just 51. Frankie Avalon was born in 1940. He is 86 years old today. The singer and actor who became a teenage idol during the late 1950s and early 60s. His biggest hit, Venus, reached number one in 1959. He later became famous for his beach movies with Annette Funicello. Couple of other famous birthdays. I thought this one was kind of interesting. Greta Garbo, born in 1905, one of the biggest movie stars of Hollywood's early years. The Swedish-born actress starred in classics including Anna Karenina, Grand Hotel, and Ninotchka before famously retiring from acting at just 36 years old. And finally, this one, smart guy. Samuel Johnson was born in 1709. The English writer and scholar produced A Dictionary of the English Language in 1755, one of the most influential dictionaries ever published. I wonder who it is that just sits down and says, "Hey, I'm a writer. I think I'll write a dictionary." On this day in history in 1793, George Washington laid the cornerstone of the U.S. Capitol. President George Washington participated in a Masonic ceremony in D.C., marking the beginning of construction of the Capitol building. The federal government would move from Philadelphia to Washington 17 years later in the year 1800. In 1862, Confederate forces retreated after Antietam. One day after the bloodiest single day in American military history, Robert E. Lee began withdrawing the Army of Northern Virginia across the Potomac River back into Virginia. The retreat ended Lee's first invasion of the North and gave Abraham Lincoln the opening that he wanted to issue the preliminary Emancipation Proclamation. In 1947, the U.S. Air Force was officially established. The U.S. Air Force became an independent branch of the military, separating from the Army under the National Security Act of 1947. That makes September 18th the Air Force's official birthday 79 years ago today. It was the day in 1970 that Jimi Hendrix died at the age of 27. The legendary guitarist died in London. Despite releasing only a handful of albums during his lifetime, he became one of the most influential electric guitarists in music history. His death also made him one of the famous members of the so-called 27 Club. That was not a club that you wanted to be part of. In 1975, Patty Hearst was captured. The newspaper heiress Patty Hearst was arrested by the FBI in San Francisco more than a year and a half after being kidnapped by the Symbionese Liberation Army. She subsequently appeared to join her captors, I don't know if that was Stockholm Syndrome, and participated in a bank robbery. She was convicted, but President Jimmy Carter later commuted her sentence, and then Bill Clinton eventually pardoned her. And finally, a sports nugget, Roger Clemens on this day in 1996 struck out 20 pitching for the Boston Red Sox against Detroit. He tied his own major league record with 20 strikeouts in a nine-inning game. He had first accomplished that feat a decade earlier in 1986. Some news headlines for you on this Friday morning. Governor Tate Reeves has signed a shared stewardship agreement to strengthen Mississippi's forests. Headed by the Mississippi Forestry Commission, the shared stewardship MOU brings together the state of Mississippi with the U.S. Department of Agriculture's Forest Service, the Natural Resources Conservation Service, that's the NRCS, and the U.S. Wildlife Fish and Wildlife Service. It's a lot of acronyms. The MOU will allow for state and federal agencies to coordinate forest management, align resources, and support locally driven priorities across the Magnolia State. By working across ownership boundaries between the three agencies, Mississippi's forest will be made more resilient while also strengthening the surrounding rural economies to ensure long-term sustainability of forest resources. Kind of a semi-football nugget. There is always a guest celebrity picker on College Game Day. Of course, College Game Day will originate from the Grove tomorrow morning. And the picker this year is Morgan Freeman. This is the third time that Ole Miss has hosted College Game Day. Freeman, of course, the iconic Mississippi actor known for a multitude of roles in some of the world's most noteworthy films,
will join the show's panelists to discuss Saturday's college football slate, including that top 10 matchup between Ole Miss and LSU. The show airs at 8 o'clock. Guest picker is about 10:50. It's on ESPN. It'll be College Game Day's, again, third stop in Oxford. First time, October of 2014 against Alabama, and then again in 2021 when Ole Miss hosted Texas A&M. Let's see here. A pair of Mississippi lawmakers have been recognized for moving legislation advancing health care for cancer patients across the finish line. State Representative Sam Creekmore from New Albany and Senator Walter Michelle from Ridgeland received the National Distinguished Advocacy Award for their advocacy of Jill's Law this past legislative session. The American Cancer Society Action Network presented the award. Jill's Law, which was signed into law by Governor Reeves back in March, mandates that insurers regulated by the Mississippi Insurance Department, including Medicaid and the state and school employees' health insurance plan, provide coverage for biomarker testing when used for the diagnosis, treatment, appropriate management, or ongoing monitoring of a patient's cancer. Jill's Law was named in honor of the late wife of State Representative Casey Urey of Socher. Before her passing, Jill Urey notably used biomarker testing following her cancer diagnosis. Officials believe the new state law will help reduce barriers to testing needed to guide treatment and improve outcomes by potentially giving patients more treatment options. Those are your news headlines on this Friday morning. Glad to be with you. You know what we do on Fridays? We've got some of our best interviews from the week, and what a week it was. David McGee, you'll hear that conversation coming up in just a couple of minutes. Also, conversation I had earlier this week with Ole Miss Athletics Director Keith Carter, with State Auditor Shad White, and with Major General, retired, Harold Cross from the Mississippi National Guard. Thanks for being with us. 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We're back with you right after this.

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0: Mornings with Richard Cross. Welcome into the 8 o'clock hour. 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Glad to be with you this morning and glad to welcome in David McGee, who has a career that to say is interesting would be an understatement. He has done a lot of things. He's done a lot of things successfully, including some relatively recent work as an author, a very successful book, a memoir entitled Dear William, another book that he is working on, and now he is in the film business, at least to some degree. David, good to see you. Good morning.
1: Hey, good morning, Richard. Yeah, that interesting career thing, my family would probably smile at that one. I never can explain it, but, you know, that's the beauty of an interesting life, I think.
0: I certainly would agree with that. David, there are people that probably are not as familiar with your story as some. If I ask you to give me the elevator pitch on where you are today and how you've gotten there, what would be the short version?
1: Oh, yeah, Richard, I think the short version, our story and my story, and this is what is being made in this movie in Mississippi. It's based on my memoir, Dear William, is people think like, oh, I wrote the book about losing a son to an accidental drug overdose. I mean, that's just one part of the story. Our story is the breaking and remaking of an American family. And I think that's why it's so relatable to all. We just had this big American dream. And, you know, we find ourselves disconnected, busy on the hamster wheel of life, and ending up in distractions and going down a road we didn't mean to be on. So as we broke and then realized we had to fight for our family, for ourselves, we remade. And, you know, faith, reconnection, these tools are out there. And what we found, Richard, is our joy. And everybody can have that joy, and we found it too. And that's really what our story is, and that's what this is about.
0: David, I was thinking about our conversation and kind of thinking about what the last few years have looked like for you. And you've had a lot of projects, but they all have, and I love the way that you describe that, but I would say that at least in some ways they've all been centered around the memory of your son, William, who is, as you said, yep, passed away from a drug overdose. And I think about doing the same thing over and over and over and over, and that's hard, right? I mean, it's hard to continue to do the same thing. How is it that you have been able to stay focused and driven on keeping William's memory alive and using that as a tool to help other people?
1: That's a great question, Richard. I've been a dog with a bone. I remember when I was young, people would say sometimes, I mean, you have so many things going, can you even focus on something? And I would laugh. And I think that's because I hadn't yet found my purpose to have impact. And once I found it, I can't stop focusing. And I can't let it go, because I've had people knock on my door or call me from a prison in Ohio and say, this story saved my life. And we're able to help families and students and families in particular, Richard. And so while it looks like I'm working this myriad of things, I'm speaking in schools, I'm trying to develop a storytelling, gratitude-based school curriculum, really, that helps students and find joy. I actually am a producer on this movie. It started where they just licensed my book, but it's kind of fun because I ended up being a lead producer on it and launching that company here in Mississippi. And that's pretty cool. And, you know,

0: it's all connected, as you say, and it's about really just what I get down to it. It's I'm determined as a human. I found my calling, and it's to help other people find their freedom and their joy. And this storytelling is our connection point. It works to bring people to faith in God. Storytelling does. It's how we pass the word. It look what it does in sports. Jerry Jones said, told me once, if there was no storytelling, David, nobody'd pay a nickel to see this game of 11 men pushing 11 men. It's not that exciting. So I thought, like, if we're going to help students and families in mental health, like, the government can't do this work for us. We have to share these stories of human connection, and that's how we heal. So that's really the work I've been doing.
1: David McGee wrote the book, a memoir called Dear William. I think everybody that embarks on a book project wants it to be successful and hopes that it's successful, right, and hope that they can tell a story that resonates. When you first started down the road of writing Dear William, was it with the goal of it being successful and selling lots of books, or did it start out as a cathartic tool for you?
0: Mm-hmm. Oh, what a good question. So I think it was the reverse of the last question, is that I didn't understand what a calling was. People would say they had one. I didn't doubt them. I just didn't understand it because I'd never had one. The last words my son William literally spoke to me were, "Dad, you know, I want to help people one day. I think we have an interesting story. You should write that book." And then I never saw him again. And I was like, whoa. Now, it took me some years to get strong enough to do it. I did not do it because for seeking the cathartic benefit. I did it because I was called to do it. And I had to do it. And I had the support from my family, who are not public people, to just, my wife Kent just pushed me. If you're going to do this, you got to do it all the way. And it won't be pretty, but you have to do it. And so because of her pushing me to do that, I would tell you that it was cathartic. But that was the result, not the reason I did it. I did it because I had a calling, and I felt I could not. They say a calling, if you want to know if it really you really have one or not, it's that you'd love to let it go and you try to quit it, but God's got a different plan for you and you can't let it go. So I found out that the hard way a few times on that road.
1: David, I know you're familiar with the idea of the butterfly effect, that something happens in one place and then it spreads, and it's like this interesting web of how things are connected in different places. Ole Miss, with your family's support, launched the William McGee Center, a center for alcohol and addiction recovery and wellness education for students. I'm curious, with that particular piece of the puzzle, what the butterfly effect has been with students whose lives have been changed and how that has affected others' lives, whether it's on the Ole Miss campus or in other places.
0: Oh. You're on this, like, I could talk on this all day long, because you putting your finger on it every time, Richard. Do you know what's incredible? So I'm going to give you, like, the other places. Like, we've had real impact on the Ole Miss campus, but back to this storytelling thing. So get this. I was talking to a board of trustee member at the University of Georgia in the last couple of years, and they're on the board of trustees, and they're like, man, like, we got to get a McGee Center at Georgia. And, like, that's incredible what y'all have done at Ole Miss. And I said, you know what? You have one. Hmm. And they didn't know it. And it's because of the storytelling. And what has been beautiful, this thing grew out of Ole Miss. And the Way McGee Center is there to help Ole Miss students. And it works, and we have. Again, I've had students knock on our door and literally bring flowers and say, well, you saved my life, and that's not been once. And the staff there is incredible. The university has really, the chancellor, Boyce, I mean, the provost, Noah Wilkin, they've been so, Dr. Natasha Jeter, they've been so supportive of this thing, and Nick McAfee, who runs it in team. It's amazing, like, they care so much, okay? But what's beautiful, and what you put your finger on, this work has our storytelling.

0: I get calls from Winston-Salem to help students or their parents from California, from Houston, Texas, from New York. And this is because of the storytelling we've done around the University of Mississippi. And so that's why we thought, let's do this movie. If we've reached this many people and reached that far, what if we have a Dear William movie that millions can see over a decade? What might we do?
1: Can we talk about the movie on the other side of the break?
0: Oh, yeah.
1: David Ben-Ghi is my guest. He's an award-winning columnist and author. The book is, the original book is Dear William. There is another book that is on the way as well. We'll talk about that and the movie-making process when we come back. Mornings with Richard Cross, Super Talk Mississippi, presented by Community Bank. We're back with you right after this.

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23: You're listening to Super Talk News. I'm Caleb Saylor. SEC play opens up for Ole Miss and Mississippi State this weekend. In Oxford, the Rebels are gearing up for a top 10 matchup against bitter rival LSU and former head coach Lane Kiffin.
24: I think they'll be locked in. I think they'll be focused. Obviously, we got to do a good job as coaches to give them really good plans and put them in good position to be able to have success.
23: That was Ole Miss head man Pete Golding. On the flip side, the Bulldogs will be on the road against a gritty South Carolina team with a revamped offense.
25: The atmosphere Saturday afternoon is going to be elite. And so for our guys, dominating the environment is something that we talk about nonstop, controlling what we can control, playing clean football, pre-snap, both sides of the ball. We've got a process. We've got to dominate that process, and it'll be a huge focus point for us.
23: That was Mississippi State head coach Jeff Lebby. For more information, go to supertalk.fm.
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0: Great being with you this morning. Mornings with Richard Cross on Super Talk Mississippi. David McGee is my guest, and we're talking about a lot of different things in his world, but specifically his book, Dear William, a memoir about his son, William McGee, who died of an accidental drug overdose years ago. That book being turned into a movie. I guess going back to a previous question, you know, when you start out writing a book, what's the goal? I don't think many people, maybe outside of like John Grisham and James Patterson, write a book expecting it to be a movie, 10 years down the line. So we get to this point where there are people who've read the story and say, hey, this translates to the screen. What does that process look like, David?
1: Yeah, it's... It was a long process. It took a year and a half. Andrew Hyatt, accomplished director in the faith and inspiration space, wrote the screenplay using my story, and he invited me to help him since I'm a writer in this. That was a long process because we wanted to get it right. Now, I will tell you, this is crazy, but I did have a calling, and I kind of knew when I wrote the book that it would become a movie. And I don't say that from a standpoint of ego. I think it comes more from a standpoint of humility, because there was a bigger power. It wasn't about me. It was about, I was told, like, you're to go out and help people. And I knew that to do that, it needed to reach as many as possible. It's been such a long process. My wife told me this past week, and it's beautiful how a simple line in 30 something years of marriage, it makes me almost emotional now saying it. Like when we started filming, she just looked over at me and just gave a simple, I'm so proud of you, you know? And, it was so beautiful. And I appreciate it so much, because a lot of people can think you're a crazy nut when you're just, there's other jobs maybe I could have been doing, should have been doing, you know, making money, chasing the everything but what I was chasing. But I just had to do it. It's as simple as that.
0: David, you got emotional when you said that, when Kent said to you, I'm so proud of you. You've always been honest and you've been raw. And you said earlier that part of your story was that this was about a broken family healing. Was there a point where you didn't think you would ever

0: here, Kent, tell you I'm so proud of you?
1: Yeah, you know, they actually, Richard, filmed this scene this week. We're filming in Greenwood, Mississippi. It's a great Mississippi community to make a movie. They're a machine. They really coordinate and give you all the support. We've been working through economic development and Thomas Gregory here and Visit Greenwood. It's incredible. Okay, so I'm here in Greenwood and they're filming this scene from my book and in the movie of, it's my son William and I driving across the country. And it's a very true moment. I'm trying to talk to him about don't be a fool. And I'm asking him like about his girlfriend. I'm wondering if he's struggling. I'm like, look, she's such a fabulous person. Don't be a fool. And he kind of looked, my son William kind of looked over at me and was like, hey, how's mom? And at that time we were going through a divorce because I, in my struggles with addiction, you know, had just treated my wife and my family in a way I didn't want to and I didn't mean to. And I'm driving away and running away from my life and this person that I loved and my family. And it helped me. Recovery starts within. It's not about really the substance. The substance is a thing. Sure, you got to stop it to be able to look within. But I, as I was able to look within, I realized this is the only thing I've ever wanted was my wife, Kent, and my family. It's all I've ever wanted. And I, as a man, didn't know how to communicate that. And I ended up running from and just destroying it. And thankfully, she believed in second chances, you know, maybe third chances. And,
0: amen for
1: you
0: that.
1: Know, I mean, second might be an understatement, right? And just by the grace of God gave me this chance to earn her trust and respect and let us go to work and rebuild ourselves and our family. And I'm so grateful. And I just try to share that gratitude that I have with others, you know?
0: David, through the work with the William McGee Center, through the people that have reached out to you from all over the country, have you found a theme that exists for people who are dealing with addiction and also for the people who are, I'm going to use this word carefully, successful in their recovery journey?
1: I do, Richard. Number one, it is about connection. And that is a corner. And also studies are very clear that, you know, 80 something percent of people dealing with mental health issues, when they have faith in their life, they have a better success rate. I mean, this is a statistical fact. We also, and at the root of that comes connection. It's human to human in being able to better connect with ourselves. So I've looked, Richard, as I've been in schools and churches and communities around Mississippi and around the country, I started thinking the entrepreneur in me began to realize, I think we're making this too hard. We spent like $1 trillion in this country to try to fix the drug issue and all this, and it's not working. And it's because the education doesn't always seep through. So I realized what we have success in is when we can get to young people. And so I use gratitude storytelling as a starting point to get them to look inside to themselves, to get them to envision a mentor, to even write that down and even deliver that. That actually is the beginnings of recovery and even what I would call drug and mental health education. And we're good at that in Mississippi. And I think that we have a real caring and connective storytelling heart. I think we have a solution we can harness to get people better connected. And that's what I'm really interested in exploring and piloting and kind of doing some of that work. It's the only thing we find work. And when you sit in the recovery rooms, that's it. Stopping is just stopping. Recovery is this process, right, that happens inside of us and we connect with other humans to grow in.
0: David McGee is my guest. Just a couple of minutes left with him. So we are in the middle of September 2026. How much longer in the filmmaking process? When are people going to see this on a screen? And what's the release going to look like? Is this going to be streaming, Netflix, movie theaters? What's it going to look like?
1: Okay, Richard. So we've got about...

0: finished filming on October 8th, so okay. A little less than a month left to go. Most of it will continue to be filmed in Greenwood. There are a couple of scenes on the Ole Miss campus. We felt that would be special. As you know, somebody said, why didn't you film the whole thing in Oxford? I was like, really? Could we even find a place for crew to stay this weekend, for example? No, we could not, in traffic. So Greenwood is a beautiful home for us to film, but we will do a couple of special scenes in Oxford in early October. Okay, then it will take, as we get through post-production, we're going to roughly say 8 months, Richard, and okay. Yes, it will be in theaters. I'm so excited that I've been hearing from eager distributors, and they get what we're doing, and this film will launch in theaters, and we'll do family panels around the country and some in Mississippi, and then it will hit streaming and all your windows of different streaming vehicles, from Apple to, we'll see who buys it on that later. Could be a Netflix, could be Angel Studios is a place I like, and I've had conversations with them. I love what they're doing, so we'll see.
1: All right, we'll stay tuned on that. In a minute or less, walk with me, a father and son find their way together. That is the next book, and it's coming out next year.
0: Oh, you're going to make me cry again just saying that name. I thought, as a writer, when I got around to schools and country, in schools and churches around the country, the story, Richard, they respond to, that students and parents really respond to, is that it's not about William. I mean, we lost William. We can't get him back. What they respond to is how my son Hudson is 14 years sober. He and I got sober at the same time. We grew up together. We, as father and son, had to learn how to communicate. We had to learn that connection, and we're still working on it. He's actually here in Greenwood with me and my wife, and we had dinner last night. And I just look over and go, I love you so much. I'm so thankful for you. And how we did that, how a father and son do that, that's this new book, Walk With Me.
1: David, I'm proud for your success. There's been a lot of hard work, and look forward to following this story in the weeks and months and years to come. Always appreciate your time. Good catching up.
0: You too, Richard. Thank you.
1: Mornings with Richard Cross, Super Talk Mississippi. What an incredible story with David McGee. We're back with you right after this.

0: This is where the story of your state gets told each day. We're proud to cover the Magnolia State like nobody else. Super Talk Mississippi.
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With you, Mornings with Richard Cross on Super Talk Mississippi. Thanks for joining us on this Friday. What a big weekend going on across the state of Mississippi. 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The next one is coming tomorrow night, Saturday night, September 19th. The estimated jackpot, $298 million. The estimated cash value of that, if you are the winner, $126,600,000. 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The next Powerball drawing is night, a little smaller on the Powerball jackpot, about $270 million, but a pretty darn good payday if you find yourself the winner. 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We've talked on and off about football all weekend long, so how about a little game preview for Ole Miss, Mississippi State, and Southern Miss? Ole Miss and LSU, a top 10 matchup. This is the headliner, not just in Mississippi, but for the entire college football world this weekend. It's the first top 10 LSU-Ole Miss matchup since 1962. College game day is in Oxford, and Lane Kiffin is returning to Vaught-Hemingway Stadium as the head coach of LSU. Both teams off to a 2-0 start this year. Ole Miss won the meeting a season ago, also in Oxford. 24-19 was the final. The biggest development in this so far, LSU quarterback Sam Leavitt, who is listed doubtful with a sore throwing shoulder. He's thrown for 574 yards through the first two games, but he's also been intercepted four times this season. LSU, if Leavitt is not able to go, would either turn to freshman Husan Longstreet or sophomore Landon Clark. For Ole Miss, regardless of who's playing quarterback on the other side, they want to make the quarterback uncomfortable and try to create turnovers. The Rebels held Charlotte to 3 of 14 on third down last week. This is a pretty significant jump in competition. 114th playing all time in the series between Ole Miss and LSU, but only the second time since 1962, that both teams have been ranked in the top 10. Game kicks off at 6:30 on ABC from Vaught-Hemingway Stadium. Tomorrow afternoon in Columbia, South Carolina, Mississippi State and the Gamecocks of South Carolina meet for a 3:15 kickoff on the SEC Network. This game, honestly, more intriguing than it would have been just a couple of weeks ago, or certainly a couple of months ago. But both teams are off to a 2-0 start. Mississippi State coming off an impressive 38-13 road win against Big Ten opponent Minnesota. The story for this game, well, it's the quarterbacks. Sophomore quarterback Kamario Taylor for Mississippi State. Through two games, he's 38 of 56 for 581 yards, seven touchdowns, and has not been intercepted this year while rushing for another 145 yards and a touchdown. Against Minnesota, he had three touchdown passes, ran for 86 yards, and helped State score touchdowns on its first four possessions. And then on the other side, it's Lenoris Sellers. Sellers, a big, athletic, dual-threat quarterback that can certainly hurt you with his legs. And then there is the coaching angle. South Carolina offensive coordinator Kendall Briles is Mississippi State head coach Jeff Lebby's brother-in-law. Lebby is married to Kendall Briles' sister. The two previously worked together at Baylor. Again, 3:15 kickoff on the SEC Network for Mississippi State and Southern Miss. And then finally in Hattiesburg at 6 o'clock tonight on ESPN Plus, it's UConn and Southern Miss. Feels like an important early measuring stick for Blake Anderson's Golden Eagles. Southern Miss 1-1 after destroying Alcorn State in the opener 49-3, but then had the favor returned to them last week with Auburn winning 43-8 over Southern Miss. UConn also 1-1 on the year. They were beaten last week 38-14 by Maryland. It's the first ever meeting between the Golden Eagles and the Huskies.
Southern Miss kind of trying to rediscover that running game through two games. Steven Robinson with 174 yards and three touchdowns. Quarterback Ethan Hampton has passed for 326 yards and a pair of scores. Against Auburn, though, Southern Miss managed only 8 points, and Hampton threw a pair of interceptions, including a pick six on the first offensive play. Golden Eagles, about a 2.5-point underdog in this one. That is your morning sports update brought to you by Pearl River Resort. When we come back for the 7 o'clock hour, Ole Miss Athletics Director Keith Carter, State Auditor Shad White, and then in the 8 o'clock hour, an extended conversation with General Harold Cross, retired from the Mississippi National Guard. The news is coming up next. This is Mornings with Richard Cross on Super Talk Mississippi, presented by Community Bank.

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1: News, I'm Gian Gelosi. ICE agent Christian Castro is due in federal court in St. Paul, Minnesota this morning, facing six counts of making materially false statements to the FBI.
2: Less than 24 hours after Christian Castro's bond was set during his Hennepin County District Court hearing on separate state charges. His conditional bail is set at $200,000. Castro is charged with shooting a Venezuelan man back in January and lying about the circumstances to investigators.
1: That's Fox's Molly Lyon. The war with Iran keeps driving up gas prices, regular up to $4.46 per gallon. President Trump says it's a small price to pay.
3: You have a little higher, you have a higher gas. It's a very inexpensive price to pay for what we've done. Remember that it's a little more. It's even if it was, frankly, even if it was a lot more.
1: Diesel's a nickel higher today to a new record high at $6.44, according to AAA. 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
5: Your Southwest Mississippi forecast from the National Weather Service calls for sunshine today and a high near 95 degrees. Tonight, clear skies, low around 69. Sunny tomorrow, high near 96. Clear tomorrow night, low around 71. Sunshine Sunday, high near 96. And mostly clear Sunday night, low 71.
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8: You're listening to Super Talk News. I'm Caleb Saylor. A pair of Mississippi lawmakers has been nationally recognized for efforts in helping cancer patients have better access to care. State Representative Sam Creekmore and State Senator Walter Michelle received the National Distinguished Advocacy Award from the American Cancer Society Cancer Action Network. The two were honored for helping move Jill's Law across the finish line this past legislative session. Jill's Law, named in honor of the late wife of State Representative Casey Urey, expands access to biomarker testing for cancer patients. The city of Natchez and American Cruise Lines have broken ground on a new cruise dock along the Mississippi River. The cruise line will use the dock to welcome more passengers on its vessels, while city officials are hopeful that Natchez can capitalize on an expected uptick in tourism.
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13: 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Ag Commissioner Andy Gibson announced that veterans and active military members will be treated to a free brisket biscuit during the 167th Mississippi State Fair. 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

0: Good Tuesday morning once again. 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Joined now by Director of Athletics at Ole Miss, Keith Carter, as Ole Miss and Oxford prepare for a really, really big weekend. It's Ole Miss and LSU on Saturday night. Keith, good morning. Thanks so much for a few minutes of your time.
1: Absolutely. Good morning, Richard.
0: How busy is this week compared to a normal SEC football weekend?
1: Well, you know, I've said it several times. Obviously, we know this is a huge weekend, and we're not naive to think there aren't some, you know, compelling storylines that surround the weekend that may be a little different than some of the other weekends. But, you know, for us, we're trying to keep it as business as usual as possible. You know, our staff here in the athletics department, and obviously working with our campus partners, our city partners, you know, we're trying to make sure that we're prepared for everything that could pop up. But at the same time, you know, knowing that we've hosted big weekends before and have a great template for that. So, you know, it's going to be a lot of fun, and, you know, just would encourage everybody that's coming into town to be a little bit patient, a little bit more patient than normal maybe. And, you know, try to get to the game early and avoid some of the rush, you know, right before kickoff. But it should be a lot of fun, and I know our team will be prepared.
0: There is a rumor that has floated around, like kind of like in and out of message boards and social media for months now, that the president of the United States might choose to come to this game. Can you confirm or deny that?
1: Well, we have not heard anything from President Trump's, you know, camp. Officially, I've kind of heard the rumors as well. You know, there's some Ole Miss folks that are close to the president, and they've mentioned that, you know, that could potentially happen. But as of today, we have not heard anything officially from his team. And, you know, so we'll continue to go with that for now.
0: It seems like at this point you would have a little bit of a heads up, right?
1: Yeah, I would think so. You know, obviously – that would be a big undertaking, you know, from a standpoint of logistics and, you know, getting him and all of his entourage in and out, you know, with airspace and security and those type of things. So I would assume by this point we would know something, but, you know, we'll be prepared, you know, as I said before, for anything as this weekend approaches.
0: The governor of Louisiana yesterday, I guess, joked that LSU was going to need its National Guard to Louisiana National Guard to get it in and out, and fighter jets to get their coach in and out, and that he was hopeful that Mississippi would engage in Southern hospitality. I'm curious how those remarks landed with you, whether they were intended to be funny or not.
1: Well, you know, honestly, I've kind of tuned out the governor of Louisiana. You know, I mean, that's not something that we're focused on here on campus. And, you know, we're going to host a football game. It's going to be a great game with the two teams on the field, a top rank, you know, top 10 ranked matchup. And, you know, we're going to make sure we have plenty of security. You know, the game's going to go on, and everyone's going to be just fine. But, you know, we try to stay focused on the things that we can control here. And obviously some of the rhetoric coming out of Louisiana is not something we can control.
0: I gave you an opportunity there, and you just kind of passed on it.
1: Well, sometimes, Richard, you got to just keep going with these answers. So we'll keep moving to the next question.
0: Yeah, Keith Carter, athletics director at Ole Miss. What is the challenge when and I ask this fully recognizing that Ole Miss has hosted a lot of big football games, and there have been a lot of big crowds on campus. But with the national focus here and College game day coming in and the footprint, just the amount of space that they take up in the Grove and kind of the surrounding area, a bigger than normal visiting fan base that's probably making the trip, what are the unique challenges that exist on this particular weekend?
1: Well, you hit it on the head. I mean, obviously, you know, a lot of big weekends here when we play, you know, SEC football. But when College game day comes and you know, just how big that show has gotten over the years and the footprint that they need for, you know, the McAfee kick and all the different sets that they have, you know, during their broadcast, you know, we love having them here. We love the fact that, you know, they're going to be set up on the Grove stage. But it does create some logistical, you know, situations we have to work through. So Neil Mead on our staff here in athletics, obviously tons of our campus partners, you know, working with them. They've been great to you know, work with College game day, make sure that they are going to have a great setup and the show is going to be in a really good place. But yeah, so you know, we're excited to kind of be, you know, all eyes on Oxford, Mississippi, and Ole Miss here on Saturday morning and really all day Saturday as this, you know, the anticipation for this game continues to grow. But we'll certainly, you know, be ready for all of that. But yeah, it is a logistical situation we have to work through, obviously, when that production comes to town.
0: Keith, you've been in this role for a while now. I'm curious, in the last decade or so, how the security plan, the security footprint, kind of what you have to go through with, you mentioned Neil Mead a second ago, your facilities planning people and all the people that are in charge of game day. How has security procedural stuff, for lack of a better way to say it, changed over the last 10 years?
1: Well, I think, you know, certainly, you know, the games have gotten bigger. You know, there's more production. There's so many things that have changed, I think, for the better, you know, from that standpoint. But, you know, I think you've got to make sure that, you know, for these big gatherings, whether it's at Ole Miss or Mississippi State or wherever, you name it, you know, they're susceptible to security issues. And so we want to make sure that we're doing everything we can to protect, you know, the people that are coming to the game, protect our teams, our coaches, our staff. And so again, Neil and his team here with our athletics department have done an awesome job with that. And then, you know, Chief Sanford and the UPD, obviously Chief McCutcheon, Joey East with the Lafayette, you know, Sheriff's Office, like just, you know, great collaboration, you know, for all of our local partners on that. And very thankful for that, for sure.
0: I guess it's easy to get caught up in the, oh, it's going to be hard and there are going to be a lot of people. Is this fun? Is this upcoming weekend fun for you and for your staff as you get ready for it and anticipate it?
1: Yeah, to me, it's a lot of fun. I mean, I think, you know, there's a lot of work that leads up to the season in general from, you know, hosting these huge crowds. But, you know, for a game like this and all the eyeballs and, you know, that are going to be on it, you know, you have to enjoy it. You have to enjoy the journey and enjoy this event. I mean, this is why we get into what we do in college athletics, you know, for hosting, you know, these big SEC matchups that are meaningful and grow the brand and all of those things. So, yeah, I mean, there's going to be a lot of work between now and Saturday at, you know, 6:30 or whatever. But, you know, I've talked to our staff a lot about, you know, taking a look around, enjoying the moment and what we created here at Ole Miss. And, you know, that's a big part of, again, why we do what we do.
0: Keith, what are, in your mind for this particular game, what are the stakes? I mean, all of the storylines that go around it kind of tell the story. How important is it for Ole Miss to win this football game on Saturday?
1: Well, I think that's what's kind of getting lost in a lot of this, Richard, is that, you know, this is a big game. You know, I mean, the actual play on the field. And so, you know, LSU's coming in, you know, having played two really good games to open the season. And, you know, we're excited about, you know, getting out there and playing. And so, you know, tons of playoff implications already, you know, early in the season. And, you know, for us, the goal every year is to get into the playoffs and go try to win a national championship. Obviously, you know, SEC schedules for all the teams are really, really difficult. So, you know, to be able to kick off the SEC season 1-0 would be huge. And, you know, obviously with the eyeballs, as I mentioned on this game, you know, going out and showing, you know, what we are as a team and what we can be would certainly be a great opportunity. So, you know, I hope at some point as we get toward the end of the week, the focus can kind of turn to the game itself and the great matchup that it's going to be. But, yeah, great and a huge opportunity for Ole Miss for sure.
0: You and your team have done some pretty cool stuff with drones and fireworks and lasers and virtual stuff on the field. Anything special that you might could share that people can look forward to this Saturday night?

0: don't want to ruin the surprise for everyone, but yeah, we do have some things up our sleeve. I think last year for the playoff game against Tulane, we pulled out pretty much all the stops that you can and fit within a game script, and that's kind of going to be our template moving forward. That we've got to make sure that when folks arrive at the game, obviously Coach Golding and the team will take care of the play on the field, but our marketing team, productions team, communications team have worked extremely hard on making sure that folks are having an incredible experience in Vaught-Hemingway Stadium, and I know that Saturday night will be that as well.
1: Were you at all surprised when you walked into the stadium and realized that for a non-conference game after a ranked neutral site opponent the week before Ole Miss LSU that there was not a seat available?
0: Well, I felt like our fans would show up, first home game. Obviously, had a great showing in Nashville for the Louisville game. But, I felt like we would have a good crowd. But when you walk in and it's 30 minutes before kick and the student section is completely full, that's a great feeling. And it just shows, where our program is, the anticipation of wanting to see the guys play and wanting to be in the stadium early. And I do think some of that is the game experience we've created. People don't want to miss, a second of that game experience. So certainly a great opener for us. And, we anticipate, this Saturday night be even a step above that. So, but kudos to our fans. And, that's something that's been created here, as Pete has said. And, we look forward to continuing, having great crowds in Vaught-Hemingway.
1: Keith, thanks for your time.
0: Absolutely. Thanks, Richard.
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1: You never write. You just kind of disappear off the face of the earth.
2: Sorry about that.
1: It's been a while. What's going on?
2: Yeah, man. I've been deployed with my military unit since May in the Middle East. So, you know, when you do that, you have to kind of go off the grid for a minute. Yeah. But it's good to be back here. When I was driving here this morning, I almost missed the exit because I've forgotten everything, apparently. But anyway, yeah. I made it here. It's good to see you, man.
1: I know you're limited on what you can say about deployment stuff, but I'm hoping we can talk a little bit about this. The first, I've never really thought about this, but when it's a National Guard deployment, it's a temporary post. What is the acclimation time? I mean, as people are deployed and come in, like, are you expected to be able to just land at your destination and you're at full speed in your job from day one, or is there like a an orientation period almost?
2: No, you're expected to do your job immediately. It's a really good question, Richard, because I think a lot of people don't understand the National Guard. So I'll explain this for somebody who doesn't have much experience with the military if they're listening out there. So, you know, the Army, for example, has three components. So the first component is big Army. And that's where you go through a training and you go off and you move to a base and that's your full-time job every day.
1: Right.
2: Second component is National Guard. You do the same exact training that those big Army folks do. So when I did my training to be in the National Guard, I was training with folks who would make the Army their full-time career. The only difference is I don't go to a base for my full-time job. I go back to my civilian job, and then at least 1 week in a month, 2 weeks a year, but a little bit more than that, I go and constantly drill and retrain, and then we all deploy the same way. So you all get sent overseas for a period of time and then come back. And the Army Reserves is the third component. It's very similar to the National Guard. You know, you train with everybody else. You do the same exact training, but you only show up 1 week in a month, 2 weeks a year, but you can still be deployed overseas to fight our nation's wars. And so you're expected, when you're in the Guard or the Reserves, when you show up on deployment day one, when you sit down, you better be able to do your job just like anybody else.
1: Yeah. What is your role in the Guard?
2: Yeah, I'm a JAG, so I'm a captain. Okay. And for JAGs, for lawyers who are in the Army National Guard, we get assigned to units. So I'm assigned to a special operations unit. I'm not an operator, but I work with those guys. And so what I do is I get assigned to that unit, and I go with the commander and the unit wherever they deploy to. So in this case, it was the Middle East. And you know, my role as a JAG is if the commander wants to do something, he looks at me and he says, what are the rules and am I allowed to do that? So if he wants to share intelligence with somebody, he says, JAG, can I do that? If he wants to blow something up, if he wants to go out on a mission, he says, JAG, can I do that? And so my role as a JAG is to provide guidance to that special operations commander as he's making decisions about what he wants the unit to do to achieve the mission that we've been given.
1: I think a lot of times people think JAG and they just immediately go to Tom Cruise and A Few Good Men.
2: Yeah,
1: and
2: thank you
1: like,
2: for
1: okay,
2: that.
1: That's
2: yeah,
1: the,
2: that's right. That's exactly how I do it too.
1: Really?
2: No.
1: I was going to say, I mean, I could see perhaps an interaction between you and somebody like Colonel Jessup on
2: Colonel
1: the stand.
2: Nathan Jessup, yeah. I will say that A Few Good Men is kind of like our Top Gun. You know, we all watch it like once a year and get all jazzed up. And in training, I was told to shut my Harvard mouth a few different times, you know. So I channel Lieutenant Caffey every now and then. You're
1: he
2: right.
1: He does think better with a bat.
2: That's right.
1: That's my favorite line from the movie when he goes to his baseball bat for thinking.
2: It's a great script, yeah.
1: Which is way down on the quotable lines from that movie, but there we are.
2: That's a good pull. I like it. You pulled a deep one there. I like it. That's good.
1: Can you tell us where you were in the Middle East?
2: I was in Saudi Arabia. I can't get any more specific than that, but we were in Saudi Arabia.
1: What can you say, having been in that part of the world for the last few months, that people don't know or don't understand about what's going on right now? And Saudi Arabia is particularly interesting in just the last few weeks.
2: No
1: with
2: kidding.
1: With the Houthis all of a sudden launching.
2: Yeah.
1: No I mean,
2: kidding.
1: Houthis all of a sudden launching attacks on oil reserves, pipelines, the Red Sea, and it's such a, I mean, I spent some time yesterday talking about just how complicated the Middle East is right now, because the Houthis are funded and backed by Iran, and Iran seemingly is broke and fighting their own war, but now

0: Saudi Arabia has been pulled into it again. And like, what's the temperature there right now? What's it like being there?
1: Literally it's hot, but also just the tempo and the tensions are high right now. You know, so I think that very clearly, and when I'm speaking right now, I should just say this. I'm speaking as Shad. I'm not speaking on behalf of the military. This is just Shad's personal opinion about all this stuff. But very clearly, what President Trump has been doing has been working, in the sense that Iran's Navy and Air Force are completely debilitated, and also their economy is crashing. Like, you don't want to be in Iran right now. This has been publicly reported, but, you know, their currency is crashing. And so if you're an average Iranian, what you make in a month is about a third of what it costs to survive, just to buy the basket of goods, you know, food, utilities, stuff to survive. So it's not fun being in Iran right now. So they're very clearly trying to lash out by engaging their proxies. And when I say their proxies, I mean the groups outside of Iran who do what they want. So the Houthis, Hezbollah, a series of militia in Iraq, all those kinds of little groups that answer to them. And as a result, it's getting spicy over there. And they're very clearly hurting, and they're lashing out through those proxies. So this is not going away anytime soon. That's what I would say. Our unit, you know, finished our deployment. We came home, but another unit came in right behind us. And I don't think this is going away anytime soon. I will circle back to this in just one sentence about this. I do think, in my personal opinion, I do think what we're doing over there is very important and valuable, because I do not want to raise my kids in a world where an adversary like Iran, with the power that they have, had unlimited ballistic missiles and nuclear weapons. I don't want to raise my kids in a world like that. I don't think people understand how dangerous that would be. And so what we're doing over there is very valuable.
0: Americans generally don't love this war. Don't love war, period, but specifically don't like this one. And there are a lot of people that look to Donald Trump and saying, look, you campaigned on no more never forever wars, and here we are again. Does it feel like the United States in the whatever exactly the role is that we're playing right now is making progress, is being effective?
1: Yeah, I think if you're in Iran right now and you're feeling the pain of what we have done to them, then you would have to say that what we've done is effective. Now, people want quick resolutions to wars, right? We want everything to be over very quickly. We watched on TV when Maduro got scooped up from Venezuela, and we've been primed to believe that that's how fast stuff happens. In the grand scheme of history, that's not how fast stuff happens. Wars take time. And realistically, we have been in this soft conflict with Iran for 40 years. You know, the regime in Iran took over, and as part of their founding mantra, said that they were committed to death to America. And then they scooped up a bunch of hostages in the American embassy immediately upon taking power. So this has been going on a long time. And I'm afraid it's going to continue going on a long time until there's regime change in Iran. But we have to be committed to American safety. And that means making sure that some of our biggest and scariest foes don't get nuclear weapons and don't get the ballistic missile capacity to kill American soldiers or target European cities or whatever it may be.
0: Shad, the interesting thing that for me when you look at Iran as an adversary, The people in power there, the mullahs and the hardliners, the radicals, like, more than anything in life, they hate the United States. They hate our way of life, the death to the infidels and anybody that supports them. Are they okay with living in a tent on the side of a mountain and using the restroom in a hole as long as they don't give in? Like, is there any capitulation from that group regardless?
1: I think you have to understand, first of all, that, you know, Iran is not governed by, I think, a single person right now. You know, once the leadership was taken out, you have a lot of disparate factions who are all kind of vying for power. And so one of those factions is the IRGC, the Republican Guard. And those are made up of not just Islamic hardliners, but guys in the military who are hardliners. And I'll wrap this up real fast. Yeah. Those guys are used to suffering, and right, they probably will be willing to suffer for some additional time. There's no doubt about it.
0: So is there a way to win?
1: Yes, there is a way to win, but it's going to require us to slowly choke them off, I think, for a while longer.
0: State Auditor Shad White is my guest. We will talk about state auditor like things on the other side of this break. But sure. I just want us to spend a little time on that. Appreciate you coming in this morning. Mornings with Richard Cross, Super Talk Mississippi. Quick time out. We are back with you. 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
7: You're listening to Super Talk News. I'm Caleb Saylor. A pair of Mississippi lawmakers has been nationally recognized for efforts in helping cancer patients have better access to care. State Representative Sam Creekmore and State Senator Walter Michelle received the National Distinguished Advocacy Award from the American Cancer Society Cancer Action Network. The two were honored for helping move Jill's Law across the finish line this past legislative session. Jill's Law, named in honor of the late wife of State Representative Casey Urey, expands access to biomarker testing for cancer patients. The city of Natchez and American Cruise Lines have broken ground on a new cruise dock along the Mississippi River. The cruise line will use the dock to welcome more passengers on its vessels, while city officials are hopeful that Natchez can capitalize on an expected uptick in tourism.
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13: 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Chad White is the Mississippi State Auditor. When we last visited April or May, I asked you about your full-time job duties, your civilian job duties, while you were away on your deployment through the National Guard.
14: Yep.
13: And you immediately pointed to the fact that you've got a good team in place, even a great team in place in your auditor's office, and you were confident that they would be able to continue while you were away. What does that look like in practicality, though? Because there's some level of, when the boss is away, especially for an extended period of time, there's like a substitute teacher phenomenon. How do you avoid that in your office for your full-time elected role in the time while you're away?
14: Yeah, I would begin by saying this too. You know, I'm not unique in this. So there are thousands of National Guardsmen in Mississippi who have civilian careers, and we get deployed overseas all the time. And so every person has to figure out how to spin all those plates. So
13: in fairness, most of them are not statewide elected officials.
14: Sure. Yeah. I don't know of another statewide elected official who's gotten deployed. So for me, you know, the way we worked this out in practicality is my chief of staff, Charles Woods, is a brilliant guy, great guy. I mean, he had signing power for most of the things that I would normally have signing power for. So handling HR issues, procurement issues, all of that kind of stuff. We would talk, almost daily about what was going on. So the convenient thing, I guess, about where I was is that I was eight time zones ahead. So, you know, the beginning of the workday here was when we were kind of winding down over there. And then I would get regular updates and work with our team by email and by Zoom. And that's just what you have to do. You know, if you're going to have folks who serve in the National Guard, they have to find ways to keep the plate spinning back at home in addition to doing their job. For a senior level state civil servant, so that's, you know, what the state auditor's office is, there's a DOD regulation that says I can keep doing both jobs because you kind of have to, as long as it doesn't interfere with my military duties. And so I'll just be honest, Richard, it was a lot of work. I mean, it was a lot of work. But, you know, the benefit, I guess, of being over there is that you really only have to focus on work. So for me, there's no other distractions when you're over there. I'm just constantly working. You're not thinking about much of your personal life. You know, my wife is an incredible person and kept our household going with our three kids while I was gone. And I didn't have to worry any at all about that. Just, you know, staying in touch with them by FaceTime. So it was hard, but I think we made it all work. And you could tell over the summer, we still got really great results for the taxpayers when I was gone.
13: Yeah, and I guess you addressed maybe what my follow-up question was, is that's something that the National Guard, the Department of Defense, recognizes in terms of National Guardsmen, is that, like, okay, if there is a full-time job, not everybody, even though they are allowed to go and do this, has the ability to just stop everything for months at a time.
14: Yeah, imagine you've got your own business, and you're in the National Guard. What do you do? Well, you can't just ignore your employees for 6 months, 4 months, whatever your deployment is. So you've got to be able to do this. But look, there's the flip side of this too, which is, and this is, I think, the reason why the National Guard and the reserves are valuable. You have people in their civilian lives who have an incredible set of experiences and skills And they want to keep using those in their civilian careers, and they don't necessarily want to be in the military full time. So this allows the military to draw on those skills. So for me, you know, I can't get too specific about this, but I used some of my skills as state auditor when I was overseas too. And that's a value add to the military to be able to do that. I interacted with some cyber guys who are, you know, computer experts in their civilian careers, but then they also are in the military in the reserves. And so they get to leverage those skills for the military as well in a deployed environment. So it's kind of a win-win, even though it makes things hard sometimes.
13: Did you ever get any answers on the cyber attacks that were tied specifically to UMMC? And then have you gotten any information on this most recent attack that was announced by the IHL, seemingly, well, letting the universities know well after they actually knew that it had happened?
14: Yeah, so I'd followed all that. And look, you know, there are rules, or I should say rules, there are laws that have been put into place to protect some of the communications when an entity gets hacked. And you know, the reason is we don't want everyone realizing the exact mechanism of hacking so that can be repeated in the future, right? But bottom line is that if the state has to pay out a ransom, eventually that has to come out, whether it's at the end of an audit or it's at the end of a budget process where an agency has to come forward and talk about this. Sorry, go ahead.
13: No. I mean, that's ultimately my question. Did UMMC pay a ransom?
14: Yeah. And that's going to come out either at the end of an audit, or it will come out once they have to go back for their budget and have to describe how they spent money. So we're going to know ultimately how much was paid, if it was paid out. Same for IHL, if there was a ransom paid there in that most recent cyber attack.
13: What? And I guess that's one of those things where I'm like, okay, why is this something that is shrouded in secrecy? And maybe it's to keep a copycatter from going, oh, that's an easy target, and they'll pay a ransom. Maybe that's the answer to my question. But ultimately, if UMMC paid a ransom, that's money out of my pocket and your pocket and the taxpayers of the rest of the state of Mississippi's pocket. If the IHL had to pay a ransom, these are state agencies. That means that's money that comes from taxpayers.
14: Yep, absolutely. So like
13: so why can't we know if we had to pay a ransom?
14: Yeah, you will. I mean, that's the bottom line, is that the taxpayers, you and I, who put that money up, we will know. Like, we may never know the exact mechanism that the hackers used to get in for good reason, but we will ultimately know what that dollar amount is. And so here's the other thing, I guess, to say about all that. Every time something like this happens, it highlights the need for prevention, right? So our institutions and state government have to do a better job of preventing this from happening in the first place. We released an audit right before I left that showed that multiple state agencies had not had a third party come in and test their computer networks for vulnerabilities. That's got to stop. The legislature has got to crack down on this. As state auditor, I can highlight all this stuff. I can audit and tell you what I find, but I can't force any agency to do anything. So we've got to have lawmakers and politicians step up and say, look, to prevent the next one of these from happening, we've got to force these state agencies to do a better job of prevention in the first place.
13: There is a lot of money that is currently being distributed specifically within the healthcare sectors. The Rural Healthcare Transformation Fund, which is money that's being distributed by the governor, the Opioid Settlement Fund, money that is being approved and allocated through the legislature in conjunction with the Attorney General's office. Are you comfortable with the way the dollars in all of these healthcare settings are currently being distributed?
14: It depends on the exact program that we're talking about. Some make me more comfortable than others. I'll say that. So one thing that I always worry about when I see a big program being set up is when public dollars, taxpayer money, is going to a nonprofit or a third party to then be distributed to someone else. That's a huge red flag. You remember that's basically what happened in the welfare scandal that we uncovered a few years ago, and the state lost tens of millions of dollars as a result of it. We see that happening again. You know, I hate to say this and highlight it, but it's important that we talk about these examples. The Human Trafficking Fund here in Mississippi sent money to a nonprofit.

0: called El Pueblo. And then El Pueblo then went out and spent their time, or at least the executive director did, spent their time arguing against any immigration enforcement bill in the state of Mississippi. It really is worrisome when you see dollars going to a nonprofit because there is less oversight on those individual nonprofits. So when I hear about, for example, the opioid fund, I do get concerned that we're going to see some nonprofit that puts forward a mission statement that sounds really good and sympathetic, but then the dollars just end up getting lit on fire. And unfortunately, again, as state auditor, I can't control how the money flows, but I can do an autopsy at the end of it, and I will tell you what happened to it after the money flows.
1: Can that only be at the end, or can it happen in real time?
0: Well, it should happen in real time with the agency that's handing out the money, right? Like that's the entity that's responsible for making sure the money is spent in a reasonable way, not wasted and not taken by fraud. Now, my role as auditor is at the back end. So once the dollars are out the door, I can audit. I can come in and tell you what happened once the money has been spent. But really, if everybody's working together and everybody's doing their jobs, you shouldn't have any fraud, waste, and abuse. But of course, we know that that's not always the case.
1: Shad White is my guest. You got time to hang with me through
0: sure.
1: the end of the hour?
0: Yeah, 100%.
1: Morning. I mean, it's been a while since you've been around, so
0: all
1: you're
0: the
1: here.
0: Time
1: you might as well.
0: That's right, brother.
1: Shad White, state auditor here in the state of Mississippi. Reminder to you, the CSPIRE text line is open, 601-879-4395. iPhone 18 Pro is almost here. 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If you're listening, there's one question that you want me to ask. There's one question that Shad White knows I'm going to ask. We'll do that on the other side of this break. It's Mornings with Richard Cross, presented by Community Bank.

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7: Mornings with Richard Cross. State Auditor Shad White is my guest, just back from a deployment to the Middle East with the National Guard, and now back in the office daily. You've been telling me for months, maybe over a year now, that when the time is right, you will make a decision about what your political future is. We know that you are not going to be the state auditor after this next election cycle, that you're not running for that office again. Are you running for governor?
8: Thank you, Richard, for your time this morning. This has been great. look, I'll say this. I've made no secret. I'm seriously considering running for governor.
7: Yeah, you've said that before, though.
8: And look, for the people who are announcing right now, I really do think it's too early. I think we need to keep focusing on our jobs. And frankly, we still have races going on here in Mississippi right now. Cindy Hyde-Smith is in a tough race against Scott Colomb. She's going to win, but we need to help her do that. And so I think that ought to be the focus, helping President Trump right now between now and the midterms. And then I promise you I will make an announcement and I'll come back on the show and we'll talk about it. But if I could, I wanted to tell you a story from deployment that actually speaks to this a little bit, the race. So when I was over there one morning, a small group of us had to go to a base that was a very popular target for Iranian drone and missile attacks. And, you know, most of us have probably seen on the news, you know, that is the main way that this war is playing out, with missiles being shot back and forth at one another. So this morning we arrive at this base, and we arrived just a few hours after Iran had launched its latest series of attacks on bases around the region. And we're driving down the middle of the road in the base. And I'll just tell you, I've never seen anything like this in my entire life. So building after building had been blown up by overpressure, which is what we call the shock wave that happens when a missile hits. On top of a building, there was a truck that was completely blackened, charred out, and had been blown up and tossed on top of the building and was still sitting up there. Near where the guys live, the soldiers live, there's a blast crater that was probably four times the size of this studio that I'm sitting in right now. And you know, I talked to some of the guys who are on that base. Just imagine, Richard, I mean, you're one of those folks who's on that base. You know, when a missile attack is coming in, typically, you know, at a base like that, you've got about 90 seconds to get to cover, to get into a hardened bunker. So what happens is a siren will go off, or our computers will chirp at us. If you're on a computer, you know, one of the computer monitors will say a ballistic missile launch has been detected. It verbally chirps at you. And so as soon as you get those audio signals, you got to get to cover. And I imagine life for them when the bombing was at its worst there, they have to run to cover. They stay in their bunker. And then, you know, when that's over, they have to immediately come back out and do their jobs again. And, you know, I reflected a lot on that particular base after we left there that day and just the courage that it took for those men and women to be there. And I prayed a lot when I was over there. I thought a lot about what I was going to do and say when I come back to Mississippi. And I'll just say this, you know, I'm very frustrated with a certain crop of politicians or establishment figures in Mississippi. You know, I just think if they had one-tenth of the courage of those men and women at that base, we would be getting so much more done. And yet, I think a lot of those folks just, they care a lot more about getting reelected than anything else. They care a lot more about getting along with everybody than taking on folks on the left who clearly want to misspend taxpayer money here in Mississippi. I get frustrated with the political establishment in Mississippi. I think my deployment made me even more frustrated. And so I'll have an announcement soon, but I'll just tell you, I'm more committed than ever to the future of this state and making our state better because of some of the things that I saw when I was over there.
7: There are a lot of people that are close to you or who are in the Jackson political bubble that say you have made a decision and that you are running for governor. Any response to that?
8: Well, look, I mean, I think there are people who are always going to chatter about what I've done or what I'm thinking about doing, but I'm being as upfront as I can possibly be. You know, I think we're still in the place where I'm considering the next step. I will tell you this, I'm not going to run for anything else other than governor. I mean, I'm either going to do that or go to the House. And so,
7: well, I thank you for saying that, because that was going to be my next question. If not governor, is there another elected office in Mississippi that you would consider?
8: I think we have too many challenges that require the attention of a governor. And so I'm going to give you an example. You know, over the last few years, my office and the state auditor's office has pointed out hundreds of millions of dollars of fraud, waste, and abuse. As auditor, I cannot fix it. You know, I can audit it, but I cannot fix it. And sometimes when we produce these reports showing all this waste in state government, I've been attacked for it. So there was a bill last year that would have banned my office from looking for waste in the first place. There was another piece of language in a statute that would have cut my budget, so I had to fire auditors. The attorney general of the state sued me to stop me from recollecting misspent taxpayer funds. So I think we've got to have somebody in leadership who is going to cut all that fat out of state government, get serious about it, and return that money to taxpayers to cut our taxes on working families here in Mississippi. That's got to be a priority for whoever the next governor is.
7: Will your announcement come before the midterm election day?
8: No, absolutely not. It's definitely not going to come before the LSU Ole Miss game either. You know, we got to focus on the priorities right now.
7: Your ability to deflect was not hampered by your time in the Middle East.
8: I feel like I'm getting, you know, it's like riding a bike. I'm getting back on the bike now.
7: Thanks for your time this morning.
8: Thank
7: good to meet with you.
8: Yeah.
7: Or thanks, good to visit with you.
8: Yeah. Thanks, man.
7: Shad White, state auditor, joining us on Mornings with Richard Cross. Coming up next, retired Major General Harold Cross, a continuation of our conversation last week. So incredibly grateful for his time. You're not going to want to miss that. We're back right after this.
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10: I'm CJ Popple. World leaders arrive in New York City for the UN General Assembly.
11: President Trump, who is set to meet with leaders from six Gulf countries on the sidelines of the UN next week, told Axios that he's approaching a critical juncture and weighing a decision on whether to restart massive attacks to bring the conflict to a close. He said, quote, I have a big decision coming up. Do I want to go in and annihilate them, meaning the Iranian regime, or do I not? It's a big decision. Anything could happen with me.
10: Fox's Jackie Hamrick of the White House, legendary Berkshire Hathaway leader Warren Buffett stepping down as chairman. He's been leading the Berkshire since 1965. He's now 96 days on as chairman emeritus. And it's never too early to think about Christmas. The Postal Service will be accepting letters for Santa 98 days until the big day. 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
13: Your Southwest Mississippi forecast from the National Weather Service calls for sunshine today and a high near 95 degrees. Tonight, clear skies, low around 69. Sunny tomorrow, high near 96. Clear tomorrow night, low around 76.

0: 71. Sunshine Sunday, high near 96, and mostly clear Sunday night, low 71.
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3: 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I'm Caleb Saylors. A ransom payment was not made in connection with a cyber attack that disrupted systems at the University of Mississippi Medical Center in February, according to multiple officials. UMMC Vice Chancellor of Health Affairs Dr. Luann Woodward and State Senator Nicole Akins Boyd told Super Talk Mississippi that public money did not go to those responsible for the cyber attack. State Auditor Shad White told us that his office is looking into the situation.
4: The taxpayers, you and I, who put that money of, we will know. 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
7: Mississippians can get an early start on Christmas shopping this year with the holiday market rolling into Jackson this month. The three-day event will take place in the Mississippi Trade Mart from September 18th through the 20th. According to officials, the market will bring in over 125 merchants from across the country offering holiday decor, gifts, gourmet food, jewelry, and more. Also, don't miss out on the two ticketed events, Margaritas and Mistletoes from 4 to 8 p.m. on the 18th, and Muffins and Mimosas from 9 a.m. to noon on the 19th. It's election season in Mississippi with midterms just under 2 months away. Secretary of State Michael Watson is looking to keep voters up to speed on some recent changes. A recent legislative update in the Magnolia State altered how some races are determined. To see which elections have been changed to majority votes or plurality votes, find the full story at supertalk.fm. With Supertalk News, I'm Griffin Ray.
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0: Welcome again, Mornings with Richard Cross. Thanks for joining us on Super Talk Mississippi. 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I am incredibly thankful to have a return guest, Major General, now retired, Harold Cross. He is a former Adjutant General of the Mississippi National Guard. General, I don't think I, in the time that I've been sitting in this chair, have done what I did with you. We ran out of time, and I had so many more questions, and I immediately asked Alex if she would reach out to you and the folks around you and see if you would come back, and I am most grateful that just a week later you're back with us to continue the conversation. Thank you for that.
1: Glad to be here, cousin. You got your popcorn ready for Saturday night?
0: Popcorn, going to need some sunscreen, a lot of hydration.
1: And a little money in your pocket, right?
0: Yeah, absolutely. It's going to be a scene. I do feel like I need to ask you this because of the conversation that we just had. Do you have any plans to run for governor of the state of Mississippi in this upcoming election cycle?
1: Absolutely not, but I've got my hands full with honeydews and all those retirement trappings that you have, and it's working for one of the greatest congressmen that's ever served in the halls of Congress, Michael Guest, as his military advisor. So I've got plenty on my plate, Richard, but I do commend those who do ask for the public trust. That's a very serious and sober endeavor. And when you ask for the public trust in the greatest nation on earth, it really means something. And I know most all of them have their heart in it, and they're willing to sacrifice a lot from their families to not only campaign, but to raise the money needed to campaign, and then to put out the effort to actually serve the public as we so direly need, you know, in our country. So God bless each and every one of them. Thank you for asking that, but no plans whatsoever.
0: I am curious, in your former role of leading the National Guard in Mississippi, can you shine a little more light on a conversation that we just had with the state auditor, Shad White, about the way that men and women who voluntarily serve in the National Guard while having other full-time careers as civil servants are able to balance that? Because you've had kind of a front row seat. There are full-time people within the National Guard, like when you're the Adjutant General, but the majority of the Guard is made up of people who are not full-time. What does that look like from your perspective as those who are serving, especially when they're deployed, have to balance those two things?
1: It's a good question, Richard, and I didn't hear the auditor's comments entirely about that, but I will say that we're called citizen soldiers, and it started all the way back in 1636 with the first muster of the Massachusetts Bay Colony to defend against the Pequot Indians. They asked everybody from 18 to 60 to get their own armaments and be ready to defend their colony against attack. And it carries on today. There's been a lot of changes, of course. Congress has modified it a little bit, but it's in the Constitution as a militia with a militia clause. And that is the organized militia is the National Guard, and we call them citizen soldiers. And I've always said that a citizen soldier is twice a citizen. You have to be certainly astute in the marketplace or in the business that you're in private sector or public sector as a regular job, but then you have to turn around and give the time and effort to train to the same standards as our active duty forces do, to be able to, just like the Minutemen of April 19, 1775, that came to the Lexington Commons with their fouling weapons and with all of their willpower to defend the country against the British at the time. That's where the first shot was fired in the American Revolution.

0: And we've had it all down through our history. It's been modified somewhat legislatively, but it's still the basis of the Constitution that we've got to have a good, strong militia system, organized militia, to keep this country free, that blend into the citizenry, but also ready to come at a moment's notice to the sound of the gunfire.
1: I have to ask you this before we get into the 9/11 conversation, and also I'd like to talk some about Hurricane Katrina and the aftermath of that and the role the National Guard played and that you played in that. I'm curious what I'm getting myself into. I have received a very gracious invitation from General Ginn and the National Guard and part of his team to fly with them on Friday, a readiness flight prior to the National Guard flyover that's happening for the Ole Miss game on Saturday. I believe we're flying in a Black Hawk. What am I getting myself into?
0: I think you're going to get yourself into a very exhilarating and interesting experience, and I encourage you certainly to do that, Richard. Bobby Ginn, a great friend of mine, but a great National Guardsman, commanded Camp Shelby at one time, but came up, rose up through the ranks, got the proper military education and training, and is doing a great job under the tutelage of Governor Reeves as his adjutant general. You find some of the most magnificent people that I've ever been around in the Mississippi National Guard and throughout the National Guard of the United States also in every state and territory. But you'll really be impressed with the Black Hawk. You know, it's getting a little old now. It's been in service quite some time. It replaced the Huey helicopter.
1: Right.
0: Mississippi also has the Apache, the Lakota, and the Chinook, over at Meridian CH-47. Quite a bit of aviation assets in the Army National Guard, and of course, as well as the C-17, that 172nd Airlift Wing, and the 186th Air Refueling Wing over in Meridian, and the Combat Readiness Training Center down at Gulfport, which takes in a lot of fighter units and cargo units to do training down there. Great aviation culture in the Mississippi National Guard, as well as both Army and Air, but. You take a cowbell and ring it, and you probably won't even hear the ring in there, Richard. So, I know you're looking forward to that, and I encourage you to do it.
1: I am absolutely looking forward to it. I'm as excited about this as just about any experience I've had. I do not have any intention of taking a cowbell with me, though. thank you for the suggestion. I'm gonna pass on that, but I certainly am looking forward to it. It's hard to pick up a conversation that you started a week ago and have it just flow seamlessly. So we talked a lot last week, September 10th, on the eve of September 11th and the 25th anniversary of the attacks on the United States, about that day and all of the events surrounding that day. Kind of moving the conversation forward, what about in the immediate aftermath? In the days that followed, the weeks that followed, and then the months that followed as the United States became entangled on the other part of the world to try and bring those who were responsible to some level of justice?
0: Well, the conversation we had last week, I believe, Richard, primarily circled around the immediacy of that hour and 40 minutes, I believe it was an hour 47 minutes from the time American 11 hit the North Tower. A Boeing 767 with 94 passengers and 20,000 gallons of jet fuel crashed into that tower at 535 miles per hour, beginning that attack that morning. But a lot of confusion is it always is within an early part of an attack. The attack on Pearl Harbor, ironically, 60 years prior to that, was about an hour 40 minutes also from the time the first wave came in until the time they exited. And no one knew how long it was going to continue, or whether it was the first, second, or going to be a second, third, or fourth wave. So it takes anybody's military a little while to gear up and get ready after an initial surprise attack. That's the element of surprise, they call it, in the time-honored principles of warfare. And so we were a victim of that, that element of surprise. Normally it takes the military, we normally stand at DEFCON, Defense Condition 4, and then as things ramp up, we go to DEFCON 3, 2, 1, which is actually war. In threat assessments on our military bases and everything, it goes for Alpha, Bravo, Charlie, Delta in the opposite direction.
1: Okay.
0: A being the least and Delta being the greatest. But it takes a little bit of while to gear up. So what we talked about last week was why we were gearing up to those different levels and echelons. as the fighters started getting up, as I mentioned, two of them were armed. They came from the 121st at Andrews, ready for shoot-down orders with weapons free. At the same time, there were two other F-15s that came on station about that same time with orders do not shoot that were fully armed. About four fighters came up after that from the 121st at Andrews that had weapons free. One of them, by the way, was a pilot named Danny Kane, who came and briefed us after he got back down. Raisin Kane, presently now the chairman of the Joint Chiefs of Staff.
1: The Joint Chiefs of Staff.
0: And but we had aircraft, a lot of aircraft in the air, the numbers increasing, with some orders to shoot, some not to shoot. And so that finally got ironed out by around 2 o'clock in the afternoon as things began to wane down. I got a call at about that time from the Pentagon from Dave Weaver, who was commander.
1: General, let's press pause right there.
0: Yes,
1: we'll
0: sir.
1: Pick this up on the other side of this quick timeout. It's Mornings with Richard Cross, Major General, retired. Harold Cross is my guest, former Adjutant General of the Mississippi National Guard. We're back with you right after this.
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1: Welcome again, Mornings with Richard Cross, Super Talk Mississippi. Retired Major General Harold Cross is my guest, former Adjutant General of the Mississippi National Guard and a field representative now for Congressman Michael Guest. My apologies for the commercial break. Those

0: come whether we want them or not, and sometimes they come at inconvenient times, but so thankful for all of our partners and why we're able to do this on a daily basis. So, General, you said about 2 o'clock on the afternoon of September 11th, you got a call. So just pick right back up there if we can.
1: Well, at about 2 o'clock, things had kind of planned out where all the

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1: Sullivan, another general out there to set up a crisis action team out there with resources that we could find at Andrews, and they'd be out to relieve us probably by noontime. Well, 8 days later, they got out there. But we did have to set up a crisis action team and make calls to almost every military installation to try to start generating sorties. We had the task of being able to put fighter cover, combat air patrol, it's called, over all of our major natural and national resources that we wanted to protect or had to protect at the time. Things like certainly nuclear power plants, our electrical grids, dams, ports and harbors, submarine bases, things like that. So we had to have two or three F-16s or F-15s accompanied by a tanker full of fuel so they could stay there and endure indefinitely as they were relieved by combat air patrols. This went on for a long time, and to protect the United States of America against further attack, which we expected. So we were very busy doing those things, assembling the right people, giving waivers to do things like loading ordnance, live ordnance at civilian airports, buying fuel off contract to go into tankers real quick so that they could get up and get the JP-8 ready to refuel the aircraft that were on combat air patrol over all our major resources that we need to defend, our strategic resources. So that was a very, very busy time. And that went on for 8 days. I might add, Richard, that on the eighth day, things had kind of calmed down a good bit, and we finally got to come home. Finally, got relief from the Pentagon there with a regular National Guard crisis action team, and I got a flight back to Jackson with my staff and let me out, and they went on to San Antonio, and I called my staff in from the Air Guard to brief them and to get their status report, too. And then after that, I started home, and I thought I'd stop by and pick up a flag from the Garden Center, Rankin Garden Center, I believe, Lakeland Garden Center. They said they'd sold out of flags, so I went to Walmart. They had sold out of flags, went to one other location, no flags for sale. And I was told that all over the Jackson SMSA area, Madison, Ridgeland, Richland, everywhere, sold out of flags.
2: Wow.
1: Everybody had a flag on the back of their pickup truck. Everyone had a flag on their front door of their house as I drove into the neighborhood. And it showed that our country came back together real quickly and were patriotic and wanted to exhibit that, you know, in their own home. The next day, by the way, was the September the 20th. And finally, things had calmed down enough where the NCAA got to resume football season. You know, they'd canceled that the first week of after the attack.
2: Right.
1: And the first game was the first open-air assembly of persons was at Mississippi State.
2: It was.
1: They played South Carolina. Lou Holtz couldn't get his aircraft in the air. It was a 4:30 game. He couldn't get his aircraft released to come to Golden Triangle until about 1 o'clock that afternoon. And he landed, and he was fussing about not being able to practice or work out on the field. But the game started at 4:30, and I recall, I believe it was Jackie Sherrill's daughter sang the national anthem. They had
2: Bonnie,
1: a long moment of silence for the 3,000 people that had been killed. And you could hear a pin drop there at Davis Wade Stadium, Scott Field, with that huge flag out there. And then right at the end of that long moment of silence, somebody yelled, "Go to hell, Bin Laden." And that resounded all around the stadium. And I was sitting by Governor Ronnie Musgrove up in the skybox, and he made the statement that I hope everybody will be safe. With that many people, it was a sellout, of course. Everybody, standing room only. And I told him, I said, "Governor, about 6 miles above you, are two F-15s from Tyndall Air Force Base, Florida, really? Fully armed. And there's a KC-135 from Barksdale Air Force Base, Louisiana, to refuel them as long as they need to stay there." And I knew that because I had scheduled it the day before.
2: Wow.
1: But there were combat air patrols all over those assets that very few people knew about. But they had their radar, look-down, shoot-down radar, to be able to intercept any kind of a drone or any kind of a aircraft that would be targeting that open-air assembly of persons.
2: General, it's so interesting.

0: Interesting to hear you talk about that this past weekend.
1: We lost that game, by the way, Richard, 16-14.
0: Yes, sir. I was in South Carolina this past weekend and worked with Charlie Strong, who was the defensive coordinator on Lou Holtz's staff on that 2001. And at dinner on Friday night, we talked about that game in particular. And he said, you know, I was thinking about it. It was coming back to do this game. He's like, you know, 9/11 going on. He's like, that was 25 years ago. He's like, I was here. And he talked about the fact that they came in day of the game, which is not normal for an SEC football team. It's usually the day before. And he said, and as soon as it was over, we were back out. And he just talked about how surreal that was. It's funny thinking back. There were so many emotions on the day of September 11th, and I think it was late that afternoon when the announcement was made that there would be no college football that weekend, because some of the initial thought was, no, we will not let the terrorists win. They are not going to take away our college football. But the NFL made the decision first that they were not going to play that weekend, and then shortly thereafter, college football. And it was early in the season, so it's like we've just gotten this going, and now there's this frustration that we're going to be a weekend without college football in September. We can't let them win. I guess it was probably prudent to make that decision in hindsight, but it built for 9 days, to your point, to that Thursday night with a scene that the people who saw it, I think, will remember forever.
1: Well, you understand better than anybody, Richard, the machinations that go into a football game on weekend. People travel from all over the United States, and they have to have all kind of setup going on for 3 or 4 or 5 days prior to the game. And it's a very soft target. You know, there were really no defenses back then in stadiums. They are now a good bit. Won't go too deep into that, but there's quite a bit of civil support team activity around there and things you don't see. But there was so much that would have to get together. And also, you remember, all the aircraft, commercial aircraft, had been grounded for the past 7 or 8 days.
0: And was people it that
1: had,
0: long?
1: Yes, sir. And people had been stranded at airports that weren't ready to receive them. You had all the aircraft, 125 aircraft coming in from overseas, for example. It all got vectored up into Canada on September the 11th. And then you had all the aircraft that landed, most all of them landed at an airport they weren't scheduled to go into. And they couldn't get back, take back off into the air to get the passengers where they were supposed to go. So you had really a gridlock throughout the United States of people not being able to get back home. I think I read Tiger Woods was playing in a golf tournament up in Missouri, maybe St. Louis, and he couldn't fly his jet back home, and he took a car, rented a car, drove it by himself all the way back to Florida where his home was. And people were trying to get rental cars. They sold out real quick. And then people were still stranded for as much as 2 weeks after that that event.
0: Yeah.
1: So it's probably wise not to have it that first week. But
0: sure,
1: by the second week, we really needed it. There's football ingrained in the DNA of all human beings in the United States of America. They say baseball's a national pastime, but you can't do without football season. So
0: certainly
1: it was
0: not
1: good that we had that football game when we did 8 days later.
0: Certainly, and it was relief, right? I mean, it was relief, and it ended up changing the football calendar, and everybody played a week later into the first week of December than had originally been scheduled. Retired Major General Harold Cross is my guest, former Adjutant General with the Mississippi National Guard. I want to ask you one more question about post 9/11, because there was all of this patriotism. There was all of this, let's go get the bad guys, and everybody was unified. You spoke to the flags just a moment ago. And then over a relatively short amount of time, some of that sentiment changed. Talk about that on the other side of this break. And then, I've been promising it for 2 weeks now, I want to talk about Hurricane Katrina and the aftermath of that in Mississippi and the role that the National Guard played in the immediate aftermath, and then in the weeks and even months to follow, as Mississippi tried to heal and rebuild and needed a lot of resources. We'll continue with you right after this. Mornings with Richard Cross, Super Talk Mississippi, streaming at supertalk.fm and Super Talk TV.
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5: You're listening to Super Talk News. I'm Caleb Saylors. A ransom payment was not made in connection with a cyber attack that disrupted systems at the University of Mississippi Medical Center in February, according to multiple officials. UMMC Vice Chancellor of Health Affairs Dr. Luann Woodward and State Senator Nicole Akins-Boyd told SuperTalk Mississippi that public money did not go to those responsible for the cyber attack. State Auditor Shad White told us that his office is looking into the situation.
6: The taxpayers, you and I, who put that money, we will know. 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

0: When then-President George W. Bush stood on that pile of rubble at Ground Zero in that famous impromptu megaphone speech where the fireman off in the distance yelled, "We can't hear you." And he turned and he said, "But we hear you, and the world hears you, and soon the people responsible for this act will hear all of us." I may not have that as an exact quote, but it's close. There was a sense of, let's go get the guys responsible for this. Major General Harold Cross is my guest, former Adjutant General of the Mississippi National Guard. That was more complicated, though, than it was coming out of the mouth of the president. Delivering a message that needed to be delivered and that people desperately wanted to hear from their commander-in-chief right there at Ground Zero. But support for going to get the bad guys over the months that followed dwindled, and we had the search for weapons of mass destruction, and it turned into a long deal, and the mission accomplished when it wasn't, and all of the things. General, what can you say about the months that followed and the aftermath of trying to hold those responsible and bring them to justice, and the way that played out from a military standpoint?
1: It's a great observation there, Richard. We do have a tendency to get preoccupied with domestic arguments and rancor a lot of times. I just regress a little bit back before 9/11 on September the 10th, for example. The big argument in Congress was, and it was a contentious argument, was No Child Left Behind, President right. Bush's flagship legislation, and he wanted $5 billion added to the $14 billion education budget for early childhood education. That's the reason he was in Sarasota, Florida that day to read to the second grade at Emma Booker Elementary. That's the reason Mrs. Bush was in the Capitol to lobby the Congress for that. But after the attack, people came together, patriotically certainly. I remember the president's comments that day that also resounded, was that the terrorists could knock down our biggest buildings and bend the steel of those buildings, but it couldn't dent the steel of American spirit. And all of us did come together. After 9/11, for example, even Congress came together. If you know the No Child Left Behind Act passed within 2 weeks thereafter, a vote of 98-2 in the Senate. The Patriot Act passed very shortly thereafter, which set up all of our intelligence community under one umbrella with a national intelligence director. The Homeland Security Act passed, which set up a cabinet-level Department of Homeland Security. So when we were talking about $5 billion with such rancor before that, Homeland Security budget this year is $94 billion. Our military budget's going to be over $1 trillion. By the way, the debt, national debt on 9/11 was $5.6 trillion. Now it's $40 trillion. And it's so much different. When we came together, though, for that short period of time, we do tend to regress. 2 weeks later, the president launched a special ops attack at Kandahar Airport in Afghanistan. And the objective was regime change. Mullah Mohammed Omar, remember, made the famous quote, he didn't think Americans had the courage to come to Afghanistan and fight, places like the Hindu Kush Mountains. We were there in 2 weeks, and within 2 months, he'd been overthrown and had taken flight to Pakistan to retreat to keep from getting killed. Osama bin Laden was on the run. He wasn't tracked down and killed until 2011, as he was shot and killed there by the special operators of the American Army and Navy. And so things happened, began slow. It took us 20 years to get out of Afghanistan, if you know. Left a lot of equipment over there. And now the Taliban flag still flies in Kabul. They own actually more territory and certainly more military equipment than they ever dreamed of owning. There's still pockets of ISIS. There's still pockets of Al-Qaeda around. And so the threat is still there, is my point. And we still have a lot of soft targets. But I wish we would come together tighter, with a tighter bond, rather than getting back into this rancor and preoccupation with smaller things that we really should be considering. The number one priority of any government is security of its people and security of its homeland. And so we had quite a bit of military activity, both in Iraq and Afghanistan, that took a lot out of our national treasure. 7,480 lives, by the way, collectively between Iraq and Afghanistan of American blood from 9/11 directly. And as you recall, only 3,033, I say only, that's a great carnage. But we lost twice that many people going to take revenge out on and track down those that were responsible. Pearl Harbor, by the way, 2,400 and something in that same type of attack, but beginning of World War II for us, which over 400,000 lives were taken.
0: The cost of war is high.
1: It is. But it's the price of freedom. And eternal vigilance, as I believe it was attributed to Jefferson more than any other person, mentioned that the price we pay for our freedom is eternal vigilance. And that's why we have to stay vigilant. We still have those that march in throngs singing Death to America, and they do really want to kill us and do have a very evil insight into what they could do if they got their chance in America to hurt us. So we do need to stay vigilant, Richard.
0: I find myself near the end of our conversation time again with so many more questions. I have for 2 weeks said I wanted to ask you about Hurricane Katrina and the aftermath and the role the National Guard played. We've got about 5 minutes left. There was, unlike with 9/11, when there was no lead time and there was no advance warning, there was advance warning that a major hurricane was coming, and it was a massive hurricane. Talk to me about the preparation the National Guard made, and was it adequate? Was it enough to respond in the way that needed to happen for Mississippi and for the Gulf Coast region?
1: You're right. We did have a little notice. You know, we started about the 23rd of August watching a tropical depression out in the Bahamas, and it began to pick up and finally became a hurricane, came across the peninsula of Florida, if you recall, as a Category 1, into the Gulf, and spun up to a Category 5. And we had really seriously, Governor Haley Barbour had directed me to call up as many National Guard troops as I thought I needed to be ready for the hurricane in case it's landfall in Mississippi. We had a template to go by, and we've trained and practiced a lot for Hurricane Camille being the gold standard, the highest that we could possibly get, because that was a Category 5, if you recall, back in 1969, August 17th, as a matter of fact, when that one came ashore. But it was a faster hurricane moving, and it was tighter grid, and it was a Category 5 with 190-mile-an-hour winds, and it caused a lot of damage. And it took about 3,200 National Guardsmen to do the duties of fighting a hurricane with Katrina. So that's what we had practiced to. But fast forward again to 2005, August 29th, when it did landfall. And by the way, the landfall of Hurricane Katrina was right at the mouth of the Pearl River,
0: right,
1: just about on the border of Louisiana and Mississippi. And it came ashore as a Category 3 with about 145-mile-per-hour winds. But what was really unique about Katrina, it was so wide, about 240 miles wide. That means from the eye of the hurricane out to the edge of it, about 120 miles. And then it was storm surge was being pushed by that hurricane at record levels, unheard of. That's a record storm surge till now, 30-something feet along the Gulf Coast of Mississippi in places. 28 feet in most all places, but up to 30 to 35 storm surge around Bay St. Louis area. And it came very slow, and it came up and agitated like a washing machine would do with water back and forth. And you had a lot of damage by not only wind-driven water, but agitated water, and, of course, the wind itself. And it was still a Category 1 hurricane by the time it got to Meridian, if you recall, damage that far north. So when we did our initial reconnoiter down there by helicopter as soon as daylight happened, I was aboard, and Governor Barbour wanted me to look and see if there were people washed out into the Gulf, and I was real low over the waters. And there were all kind of animal carcasses and all kind of debris and sharks feeding off of them, and just a very morbid sight, but no bodies that I found.
0: How far out were you in that flight?
1: I went out about probably about a mile.

0: out from shore.
1: Wow.
0: And I radioed back to Governor Barber, and I was trying to give him a picture of that 70-mile stretch of Mississippi from Pearlington to Escatawpa, all the way across the southern part of our state.
1: Yes, sir.
0: It's about 70 miles. And I told him, Governor, if you can imagine a 20 kt nuclear weapon going off about 2 miles offshore, the tsunami hitting the Gulf Coast, about everything for about a mile is damaged all the way across our coast. And then a lot of damage, 10 miles, most all roofs are gone from up at least that far. And we got a tremendous search and rescue effort underway. That's the first thing we do as National Guardsmen when we go into a hurricane. So that was the picture that we had. It was unbelievable, catastrophic apocalypse of biblical proportions. And I told him that, and I told him I'm going to need at least division strength. And I only had 3,200 people down there. We had 4,000 people in Afghanistan with our brigade over there. I mean, not Afghanistan, but Iraq. Had some more troops in Afghanistan. So a lot of them were deployed that I couldn't get to.
1: It's rare that a guest hangs with an hour, but if you're willing to do it, let's just finish this hour up with a couple of other questions. I thank you so very much for your time.
0: Yes, sir.
1: Mornings with Richard Cross, Super Talk Mississippi. Major General Harold Cross, retired from the Mississippi National Guard, is my guest. We're back with you right after this.

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0: General, you have created a problem. I just got a message from Crystal Thompson with Mima. And she said, this bulldog girl will lend you my own cowbell for your Blackhawk ride, but you're going to have to send me a picture. I told her I was I actually do have a cowbell. It was a gift from President Keenum at Mississippi State. It is prominently it's right here over my shoulder on my bookshelf. But I told her I didn't think I'd be able to get through the metal detectors at security, you know, before boarding the flight, so I was going to have to leave it behind.
1: Well, I noticed Farm Bureau left one out on the counter out here too, Richard, so I was going to bring that one to you.
0: There you go. I do want to pass something along to you. We want to celebrate today with our colleague and our news director, J.T. Mitchell. Margot James Mitchell was born this morning, and she is absolutely perfect. I think Mom and Margot are both doing well, and so we offer our most sincere congratulations to the Mitchell family in the young edition of Margot. So
1: maybe you should send her a cowbell, Richard.
0: You know, General, this has been a good conversation, and I feel like you were intentionally trying to derail it at the end. But we will carry on. Hey, here's where I would love for us and. Again, I want to publicly thank you for your time. The messages that we've gotten during these last 2 weeks when you've been on have been so complimentary. People have been so fascinated by the stories that, you have to tell, and so I genuinely appreciate that and hope we can talk more in the future. There's this phrase that if we don't learn from history, we are doomed to repeat it. There were a lot of lessons that were learned in the aftermath of Hurricane Katrina. A lot of lessons in the aftermath of, 9/11, but specifically about Hurricane Katrina. The National Guard response, leadership, structure, the way communication happened. When you think back on that window of time, as you were preparing for landfall in the immediate aftermath and then in the weeks and months that followed, what's the lasting lesson for you and for the Mississippi National Guard?
1: Lasting lesson, primarily, Richard, is always expect the unexpected. We were not prepared for 9/11. We certainly didn't have the force structure to be prepared for Hurricane Katrina because we had different templates. But the big thing is that we got to get the people right. No commander is better than the people they have around them. We had people governing the state, Haley Barbour, for example, that had a Rolodex stickers, a Roebuck catalog. He could call anybody anytime and get anything done. We had his efforts leading us with the leadership technique to saying, go out and do what you've got to do. I know you're going to make some mistakes, but I got your back. And we had teamwork within Mississippi above anything I have ever seen. People with the Mississippi Emergency Management Agency, with the Department of Transportation, with public safety. You got to do those things in advance. Get the right people around you that can think creatively, that can decide, make decisions under pressure, and can work together cohesively. That's the key to these things, because we're

0: have emergencies in the future bigger than Hurricane Katrina. We're going to have things to happen to this country bigger than 9/11, believe me. And so we've got to be prepared to be flexible and innovative in our training and do without things that we think we would have. We didn't have any communications during Hurricane Katrina for the first day and a half because all the cell towers were down and you couldn't get any boost at all, just line-of-sight communications when the batteries would run out and you didn't have that. But you didn't expect those things, but they happen. And so the leadership is the thing about make sure you get the right people around you. I had people like Ike Pilot, for example, my assistant adjutant general, Mitch Brown, my executive chief executive officer, people like Larry Harrington, just great people, as I mentioned. They're citizen soldiers, but would come to the sound of the gunfire and do innovative and aggressive things. I remember, I think it was Teddy Roosevelt, Richard, that had a very ominous warning in a crisis. You remember Teddy Roosevelt, how brave and Rough Riders and everything he was. He was a kinetic type individual. He said the best
1: Came
0: thing to do.
1: President at 42, I believe.
0: Right. The best thing to do is the right thing. The next best thing to do is the wrong thing. But the worst thing to do is nothing.
1: Nothing.
0: So you've got to get kinetic. You've got to get in motion. And, yes, you're going to make mistakes. And, yes, you hopefully won't make mistakes that you can't recover from. But you've got to put things in motion, and you've got to fight aggressively, and you've got to get the right people around you long before the event happens that trust each other. We ended up with 43 states sending people under my command down here to fight that hurricane. We ended up with 16,000 troops because I had my brigade gone to Iraq. I had quite a number of support units that were in Afghanistan and Iraq. And I called up every available National Guardsman. And I mean, they were all available. So it was one of the first times, if not the only time in history, that everybody that was a member of the National Guard in Mississippi was at work with a uniform on, doing their job. But they were all going toward a central goal, unity of effort, to relieve pain and suffering. That was my main objective to them. That was mission number one, relieve pain and suffering.
1: General, thank you so much for your time.
0: Thank you, Richard.
1: And I'll send you Richard Cross.
0: I'll send you a cowbell.
1: That's very kind of you. You can only get them if they're a gift, right?
0: I think that's right.
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5: News. I'm Gianna Gelosi. President Trump is preparing for high-level talks with world leaders next week when they arrive for the annual UN General Assembly. As new Fox polling shows, 71% don't believe there is a clear strategy to end the conflict with Iran.
6: President Trump, who is set to meet with leaders from six Gulf countries on the sidelines of the UN next week, told Axios that he's approaching a critical juncture and weighing a decision on whether to restart massive attacks to bring the conflict to a close. He said, quote, "I have a big decision coming up. Do I want to go in and annihilate them, meaning the Iranian regime, or do I not? It's a big decision. Anything could happen with me."
5: That's Fox's Jackie Heinrich. Gas prices spiking all week. AAA reporting today's average for a gallon of regular is $4.46. The prices of diesel have been breaking records day over day. Today we land at $6.44. 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
8: Your Southwest Mississippi forecast from the National Weather Service calls for sunshine today and a high near 95 degrees. Tonight, clear skies, low around 69. Sunny tomorrow, high near 96. Clear tomorrow night, low around 71. Sunshine Sunday, high near 96. And mostly clear Sunday night, low 71.
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0: A former DeSoto County School Police employee accused of working with others to commit sex crimes against children is facing charges. Brandon Keith Rushing is charged with felony conspiracy to commit a crime. He is accused of conspiring with several people over the Kick app to commit sexual battery against a minor. Rushing reportedly admitted to police that he had been interacting with individuals who had sexual interest in young female children. The defendant has since been terminated from his job. Hollandale native Carlisle Clark has been named the latest CEO of Delta Council. The organization announced Clark's new title on Thursday. He is the fourth CEO in Delta Council's 91-year history. Clark joins the organization after spending more than a decade at a D.C. lobbying firm and on Capitol Hill. You can find out more by heading on over to supertalk.fm.
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2: Hey, I'm Ramsey Russell from Mississippi. At 15 years old, I was painting our garage when the gasoline fumes ignited, burning me so badly that my heart stopped that night. Doctors gave me an 8% chance to live. Fear of never hunting again hit harder than even the burns did. All these years later, I hunt ducks on six continents and focus on global duck conservation. Scars don't end your dreams, they fuel them.
1: 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Ricky tells his story and many more like it in his new book, Finding Hope. So get the book, sign the Pass Hope Forward page, write a hopeful note, and give it to someone who needs it, or keep it for yourself. 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
3: It's the first weekend of SEC matchups for Ole Miss and Mississippi State, and both teams have the opportunity to earn big statement wins. Rebels head coach Pete Golding believes that, despite the buzz around Lane Kiffin's return to Oxford, his guys will be ready and focused for the top 10 matchup.
4: I think they'll be locked in. I think they'll be focused. Obviously, we got to do a good job as coaches to give them really good plans and put them in good position to be able to have success.
3: On the flip side, the Bulldogs will be on the road against a gritty South Carolina team, and head coach Jeff Lebby is emphasizing clean football to his players so that they can keep the Gamecocks' tough environment from getting the best of them.
5: The atmosphere Saturday afternoon is going to be elite. And so for our guys, dominating the environment is something that we talk about nonstop, controlling what we can control, playing clean football, pre-snap, both sides of the ball. We've got a process. We've got to dominate that process, and it'll be a huge focus point for us.
3: With Super Talk News, I'm Griffin Ray.
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9: Buy Dirt. Well, good morning, Southwest Mississippi. Hope everybody is doing well today. And Keith, how's it going, man? You had a good week so far?
10: I had a great week so far. You know, good. Coming up on dove season here.
9: Yeah.
10: Of course, well, by the time this is here.
9: I was going to say.
10: it'll be 2 weeks ago. But
9: yeah, as we're recording this show, we're getting ready for gator season, which, well, this is on a Thursday, so gator season opens on Friday. So by the time this airs, we will have had that hunt behind us, and hopefully it's successful, Keith. We're looking forward to it. So
10: I'm happy for you. I hope you do well.
9: All right, we have another special guest with us today, Mr. Robbie Yates. Robbie, how are you, man?
11: I'm good. How about y'all?
9: Doing well. And Robbie was with us, Keith, several weeks ago. And yeah, we talked about if you're wanting to buy a bow, with some tips about what to look for. Remember that? I had a good show.
10: I remember that.
9: Yeah. So we're going to have Robbie back to talk about practicing tips. Here it is. We're quickly approaching bow season, the velvet season just around the corner.
11: Yep.
9: And Robbie, you work at 601 Sports, and you are the archery pro there, right? Is that right?
11: Yes, sir.
9: That's right. And so I know you've told us a little bit about yourself in the past. If you want to hit on something, you're welcome to do so. But
11: man, I just love archery.
9: You just love archery?
11: Yeah, I just love archery. I love people getting involved in it. That's really it in a nutshell.
10: I believe all that started because you couldn't hit them with a rifle.
11: That is true. I could not. I could hit a target, but I couldn't hit
10: it. I just had to throw that out there.
11: I appreciate that. No salt on the wounds, but that's okay. No.
9: All right, so what can people do? I mean, what are some practical tips for as far as practicing on a daily basis or a weekly basis, or how would you even approach that?
11: So everybody has a little bit of different opinion on that. And, you know, when you're talking about practicing with archery, you have bag targets, block targets, and like 3D targets. And I am a firm believer in a 3D target. And the reason I say that is because you used to have an old saying that says, you know, practice makes perfect. Well, I don't believe that, because if you don't practice perfect, you're not going to be perfect. I've never gone into woods and hunted an 18 by 18 square. I've never hunted a block target in my life. I've never gone to the taxidermist and took a block target to him. And the reason I say that is because a deer target, I believe in shooting in situational like shots. In other words, like if you're going to be in a tree stand, a lot of people never practice out of a tree stand.
9: I know it.
11: If you're on the ground blind, people never practice out of a ground blind.
9: In a seated position or something like that.
11: In a seated position or a standing position. Saddle hunting, which is huge, and I love saddle hunting. Most guys, it's amazing. Like most guys go, man, I never really thought about trying to practice. The thing that I like about 3D deer practice is that you make, you know, how many times as a bow hunter have you had just that perfect broadside, 20 yards, right?
9: Yeah.
11: Which very is seldom is it ever the 20 for. Or 30. Right. It's 25. It's 26. You've got a 10 inch gap between two trees. So I like to practice those shots. So put the 3D deer out there, and practice situational shots like you would in a stand. You know, go out into the woods and stick up, you know, shoot it at off brand or off yardages. So not just 20s and 30s and, you know, practice those shots directly below you. Most guys, that's where most guys miss. So that's how I like to shoot. It makes it fun too. Like I said, I don't like to sit out there in an open spot and just shoot a target over and over. I like to make it fun.
9: Which is what most of us do. Yeah. Because if you're like me, you have limited time, usually right after work when you first get home. And these days it's been hot and humid, and it's just never really a convenient time to get out there and shoot. But it takes time and effort to set all that up and to get to elevated position and practice.
11: Oh, yeah. And, I mean, let's just be honest. I mean, even in October, we got the velvet season coming up in a couple of weeks or next weekend.
9: Well, it's September 13th.
11: That's right.
9: So it's a few weeks away.
11: You know, it's going to be hot. It's going to be hot in October. So why not practice when it's hot, too? Everything, especially if you're ground blind hunting, it's like sitting in a sauna. But in a lot of guys, you know, it's the things like that, I think, that makes people better bow hunters, when you practice exactly how you're trying to hunt. And I truly believe that 3D deer targets are a better tool to see your shots. I mean, when you're shooting a bag target and you're shooting a circle and you hit that circle, that bullseye, it's like, great, I did that. But on a deer, okay, they don't have the dots, they don't have the circles. But if you have a quartering deer or
9: I think that's where it comes into play. Cause a lot of times a deer is never really truly broadsided. Yeah. It's either quartering to you or quartering away from you. Yeah. And on top of that, they're moving. They're not just always standing still. They may stand there for a second or two, then they're going to move, right? And that angle can change.
11: I've had guys before on some guided hunts, and, you know, it was a it was a 25-yard shot, and the deer was slightly, not like facing them,

0: head on, but a slight facing quarter, right? And they didn't draw, they didn't shoot, and that was their opportunity. And they said, "Man, I didn't know where to aim." And that stuff like that, it's like, man, that's what you want to practice.
1: That's
0: you
1: right.
0: know, like practice those shots. I think that is one of the biggest benefits to bow hunting to be successful is like you've practiced that shot.
1: Okay.
0: You know.
1: All right. Yeah. So let me ask you another question. Or go ahead, Keith.
2: Yes, sir. I'm just gonna say quartering to you. If you aim it where you normally would behind that shoulder, you're gonna wind up gut shot.
0: Oh yeah.
3: So you actually want to aim closer,
2: aim more into that
3: front chest. Yeah.
0: And you can see in that target, you can see the way that angle of that arrow is, and so you can kind of get an idea. Say, okay, you kind of assess your shot, and you look, and you go, the shot looks good from where I was at, but maybe I need to come over another inch. So that way that I'm getting all those vitals, not just clipping one lung or the top or the bottom of one. So it's stuff like that. And it's fun. I mean, that's what it's about.
2: Yeah.
0: It's fun. It's fun practice. But, yeah, I've always just been a firm believer in that.
1: Yeah.
0: You know, and like I said, the block targets and bag targets, that gets you kind of dialed in. But, man, shoot that 3D target. It makes you a better hunter.
3: All right. In your opinion, is it better to practice with field points or broadheads or both?
0: So when I do my initial setup on a bow, if it's a new sight or a new setup or whatever, I'll get my field points, and once I get that dialed in, I'm gonna shoot broadheads. And the reason I do like a fixed broadhead. That's what I shoot the most. Expandables do fly probably a little bit more true to a field point, and that's why a lot of guys don't. But there are still, I mean, even ones that claim that shoot like a field point don't always shoot like a field point. They can be off a little bit one way or the mm-hmm. other. For me, once I'm always shooting my fixed blades. I'm always shooting the broadhead. And the reason, because when you put a broadhead, whether it's a fixed blade or mechanical, if there's anything that's off on your bow or anything that changes, like if you're shooting field point, sometimes you can't necessarily tell that your bow may be just a little bit out of tune. But once you put a broadhead on there, it really shows up. So my thing is if I'm hunting, I want to know when I go in the woods that everything's good. And so if I was shooting a day before or 2 days before, I can go, something's off just a little bit, maybe just one little tweak here or there. But me personally, I like to shoot those broadheads throughout the season and like on my target. That's just what I shoot.
3: Keith had a question the other day. I mentioned that to him. I think it was you who said that. Do your broadheads hold up to that multiple shooting, especially like expandables?
0: Now, so, all right, so that's not – I'm not shooting that, but I'm – let me be more clear on that. So I am shooting those broadheads, but that's my practice arrows that I hunt with those broadheads. But when I go to the woods, I'm going to have a new broadhead on.
3: Yeah, you're not going to shoot that same broadhead you shot
0: not several times. No, I am bad about what I will do is I may shoot one time. Like everybody has that perfect arrow, right?
3: Yeah, exactly.
0: You know what I'm saying? Like everybody's got
3: one arrow in your quiver, and I number them. I may write something on it that says number one or
0: so I will shoot an arrow just to make sure. You can go to the extent people say, like, sharpen them and stuff. Man, I've never had to resharpen my blade shooting in target one time. It's going to pass through the deer or miss, one of the two. So, I believe in shooting those. Like I said, you practice how you hunt. So if you're going to hunt with broadheads, shoot those broadheads, you know.
3: Yeah. And I've talked to several guys that the number one complaint they have of shooting broadheads is they say it tears up their target.
0: It can.
3: And so, yeah, I mean, that's a downside.
0: And then a lot of times people shoot the broadheads in the target the wrong way. When I say the wrong way is most of the time the broadheads are going to come out the back of the target a little bit. For most guys, I mean, if you got a youth, maybe not. But, like, for most part, we just want to grab it and pull it back out, right?
3: Right.
0: But really and truly, if you want those targets to last longer, unscrew that broadhead, pull your air out, and then you're good.
3: Right.
0: It's usually those. I've got 3D targets that I've had for years that's had, I mean, hundreds and hundreds of shots through them that I do that way, you know, and then the ones that last are the ones that you unscrew and pull the air back out. So, if you're pulling the broadhead out backwards, you're going to pull foam out and stuff like
3: that. And that's usually where you do your damage when you pull it out.
0: But once my bow's set up, I mean, I shoot an arrow.

0: in the morning and an arrow in the afternoon. I shoot first thing in the morning.
1: I'm going to ask you that. I'm going to ask you this question because it leads to the next question, is how many arrows should a hunter practice with? And I know that's unique to every person.
0: It is. I love to shoot my bow. And like this time of the year, I you know, it 100 degrees outside. You know, I used to spend hours and hours just shooting. But the problem that you get is if you ever – this is an opinion. This isn't the right or wrong or whatever. Right. But once we get into this time of the year, a lot of times I'll shoot one arrow when I leave in the mornings, and then right before it gets dark, I'll just walk out, pick a spot to shoot, and I'll shoot. And the only reason I do that is because now we're in that game time, right? Practice is over. You only get one shot. You only get a practice shot on a deer. I wish.
1: Yeah.
0: You know, especially back when I was hunting with a gun. I give the warning shot, but I'll shoot an arrow in the morning, arrow in the afternoon. This time of the year, a lot of times, the more you start shooting, people will get fatigued, and they think, oh, man, I need to adjust my bow. I've been shooting off a little bit. Well, really, it's truly, you just wore out.
1: You're just tired, yeah.
0: But people automatically assume that, you know, all of a sudden. That's just me. But when it's not during this hunting season, like spring and stuff, man, I'll shoot a bunch, you know. But once it gets into this time of the year, I've shot my bow year-round, so if you have guys that just pick up a bow here before, you know, 2 weeks before the season, then they may want to shoot a little bit, but that's just me. And that's, like I said, that's just how I do it. That don't make it the right way or the wrong way. That's just, it works for me.
1: And you mentioned something just a minute ago that reminded me of this. Shoot one arrow in the morning, one arrow in the evening. And I think it's really important. I've learned this the hard way. You know, quite often most of your shot opportunities come early or late. Mm-hmm. If you're hunting in the afternoon, 9 out of 10 times, think about it. When are you going to get a shot opportunity? It's right at dark. Mm-hmm. And so the time to practice is right at dark. And where you almost struggle to see the target. But those are – I've been in situations, and this is just me, where I have drawn my bow on a deer right at dark, and I could not see my sights. I mean, mm-hmm. I could not see them. And part of that was because I didn't practice it. Mm-hmm. Just didn't practice it. And of course, when the time comes to take that shot, you want to be able to maximize your opportunity.
0: I've had, like, if you're in a ground blind, it's going to get darker in that ground blind than it is outside.
1: Right.
0: So if you don't have a sight light, there's so many things to that, you know, to practice. But that's why I say practice how you're going to hunt. So, like you said, this time of the year, those shots in the afternoon, like, you know, you want to practice at that dusk, because you can train yourself on what to look for and how to shoot when it's crunch time, when it's go time. But you got to practice. You know, that's the main thing. Just practice how you're going to hunt.
1: And I think that's so important. And I've learned this too. I mean, it's so many times you practice out in the yard, and quite often, you know, when you're in a deer stand, like a climbing stand or saddle or lock-on stand, the platform's not very big. Where in order for you to your feet are really together. They're not really shoulder-width apart. They're really together because you got just a small platform you're standing on. But quite often when we practice out in the yard, you got your feet wide, you know, relaxed. It's totally different.
0: Like hunting clothes, that's a huge issue.
1: Yeah.
0: During this time of year, everybody's in shorts and T-shirts and shooting. And then as the season goes later on, it gets cooler, and you bulk up on clothing. Well, most guys never have tried to shoot with a heavier jacket on if they're still bow hunting at that period of time. And I've had guys go, man, I went to draw the bow, and it changed everything. Like, absolutely. What do I do?
1: You know, bino harnesses come into play.
0: Oh, man.
1: Gloves. You hunt with gloves or not. But when it's cold weather, quite often you have your glove on. You may have every intention of taking that glove off, but time doesn't allow that to happen sometimes.
0: Rangefinders, if you have a rangefinder hooked around, we were on a course shooting one time, and I saw a guy, and as he shot, his rangefinder got caught in the string, and let me tell you, I laughed, but he didn't think it. Well, he's a buddy of mine, but I'm just saying, like, stuff like that,
1: scared
0: you don't think
1: to death,
0: of, you
1: I'm
0: know?
1: Sure.
0: There's so many things, and I tell people, like, it's hot, but put the hunting clothes on. You know, put your bino harness on. If you got a face mask, if you're going to shoot with a face mask, practice with a face mask on. All those things make a huge difference as far as how that hunt goes, in my opinion, you know. So,
1: Keith, you got any questions or anything?
2: No, not really. You covered it pretty well.
1: Well, Robbie, so you have any big plans this year for hunting or trips or anything that you are looking forward to?
0: This year, not doing. I'm going to do some hunts in the spring, and then next fall, next September, I'm going to plan some hunts. This year, I'm going to hunt around the house. I've got one's number. He got the best of me last year, and I told him that he's going to pay for it this year. But, no, I'm just going to hunt there around the house a little bit, and I may

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1: To be shot in the face with a shotgun because those little scam. I mean, it's hard enough, but no, I love to turkey hunt, and I've shot them with my bow, and I bow hunt everything. That's the only time that I don't take my bow in the woods is during turkey season. Now, for the most part, I don't like turkey hunting personally out of a ground blind. And so I've taken one bird outside of a ground blind, and the other ones I've taken in ground blinds, and it's just I can't hear, and I hate being in just one spot.
2: Yeah,
1: and it's I'm not Tonto. I can't prance around the woods and spot and stalk them. I tried, but I have taken them with a bow, but it's a lot more fun with that Remington.
3: Yeah.
1: So, but it's hard. You know, it's tough. These turkeys down here are smart.
3: I have heard of some people that even dove hunt. I mean, they make special heads for that.
1: I have shot on a goose hunt one time. I did shoot a big Canadian with a bow, and somebody told me I couldn't do it, so I went out there the next day with one, and I did shoot one.
2: Oh,
1: and that was kind of cool. But no, I'm not a Tim Wells now. I'm not doing the blowgun and shooting.
2: Well, Robbie, thank you, man. We appreciate your time.
1: Yes, sir.
2: And if you're in the market for a bow or get your bow tuned or just get some advice, go by and see Robbie at 601 Sports right here in Brookhaven. He'll help you out. All right. Thank you. Hope everybody has a good week, and we'll see you next week right here on
3: Don't Let the Gators Eat You.
2: Yeah.
3: Oh, yeah.

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5: Welcome back. You're with America in the Morning. It's 26 after. An ICE agent accused of making false statements about the January shooting of a Venezuelan man in Minnesota is back in jail. Correspondent Clayton Neville has an update.
6: Agents with the Minnesota Bureau of Criminal Apprehension took Christian Castro into custody on Wednesday in Minneapolis on an active warrant. Castro was in custody in Texas but released back in August after hitting the limit on the amount of time that he could be held. Castro is facing four felony charges of second-degree assault with a dangerous weapon and a misdemeanor charge of falsely reporting a crime in connection with the shooting of Julio Cesar Sosa Solis. That happened during a massive immigration operation in Minnesota. Sosa Solis was shot 1 week after Renee Good and 10 days before Alex Preti. Jail records show Castro's bail's been set at $200,000. I'm Clayton Neville.
5: And yes, they did a poll on this. A new survey has found

0: that Americans, on average, are showing a mistrust of information coming from the federal government. Correspondent Mike Hempen reports.
1: A new AP NORC USA Facts poll shows Americans are more skeptical of government information than they were a few years ago. About 6 in 10 U.S. adults have low trust in information from the federal government about the environment, foreign affairs, elections and politics, abortion, or immigration. Mistrust of government information has grown since 2024, just before President Trump won a second term. It's also higher than it was at the end of Trump's first term. This underscores how his recent attempts to dismantle parts of the federal bureaucracy may have affected public confidence in the executive branch. I'm Mike Hempen.
0: America in the Morning for Friday, September 18th, 2026, is produced by Jeff McKay. I'm John Trouts. This is Westwood One.
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3: You're listening to Super Talk News. I'm Caleb Saylor. A former DeSoto County School Police employee accused of working with others to commit sex crimes against children is facing charges. Brandon Keith Rushing is charged with felony conspiracy to commit a crime. He is accused of conspiring with several people over the Kick app to commit sexual battery against a minor. Rushing reportedly admitted to police that he had been interacting with individuals who had sexual interest in young female children. The defendant has since been terminated from his job. Hollandale native Carlisle Clark has been named the latest CEO of Delta Council. The organization announced Clark's new title on Thursday. He is the fourth CEO in Delta Council's 91-year history. Clark joins the organization after spending more than a decade at a D.C. lobbying firm and on Capitol Hill. You can find out more by heading on over to supertalk.fm.
4: This is House Call for Health. Children who lose a parent may be more likely to suffer with mental health problems. Around 22% of kids who lose one of their parents develop a diagnosable disorder, compared with just 11% of kids with both parents. This according to a study linked to national survey data from more than 6,000 Australian households with children between the ages of 4 and 17. Around 29% of kids who lost a parent to death later developed a mental health issue, and between 20 and 22% of kids experienced the same if their parents separated or if one of the parents was in custody. The rate of mental health disorder for children ages 4 to 11 who lost a parent to death was even higher at 38%. For those kids who lost a biological parent to death, more than 1 in 4 experienced depression, anxiety, ADHD, or other problems. The study was reported in the Australian Journal of Psychology. For more health news, go to foxnewshealth.com. 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I'm Lisa Brady, Fox News.
5: It's the first weekend of SEC matchups for Ole Miss and Mississippi State, and both teams have the opportunity to earn big statement wins. Rebels head coach Pete Golding believes that, despite the buzz around Lane Kiffin's return to Oxford, his guys will be ready and focused for the top 10 matchup.
6: I think they'll be locked in. I think they'll be focused. Obviously, we got to do a good job as coaches to give them really good plans and put them in good position to be able to have success.
5: On the flip side, the Bulldogs will be on the road against a gritty South Carolina team, and head coach Jeff Lebby is emphasizing clean football to his players so that they can keep the Gamecocks' tough environment from getting the best of them.
7: The atmosphere Saturday afternoon is going to be elite, and so for our guys, dominating the environment is something that we talk about nonstop, controlling what we can control, playing clean football, pre-snap, both sides of the ball. We've got a process. We've got to dominate that process, and it'll be a huge focus point for us.
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0: This is America in the Morning from Westwood One. Coming up this half hour,
9: a bill that would have put the cost of data centers on tech companies blocked in the U.S. Senate. I'm Clayton Neville.
10: What neighbors are saying about Philadelphia's House of Horrors.
11: There could be remains. You never know.
10: I'm Joan Jones.
11: Mark Carney on Thursday welcomes a proposal for Canada to become the European Union's first associate member. I'm Karen Chemas.
12: The Trump administration will let top Iranian officials attend next week's UN General Assembly meeting, Sagar Meghani, Washington.
13: Hackers tell all about what's on a Flock camera. I'm the new old tech guy, Chuck Paul.
0: Back after these messages.
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0: America in the Morning continues. From the plains to the Great Lakes, it looks to be a wet start to the weekend. Here's AccuWeather.com meteorologist LaTroy Thornton.
1: A series of storms will make for a rather wet pattern not only today but into the beginning of the weekend, with widespread soaking rain and the likelihood of an expansive area with heavy rainfall into at least Saturday. For today, though, the primary risk for wet weather in the area comes from the combination of a warm front and an area of enhanced energy in the atmosphere crossing from the Dakotas toward Minnesota and eventually the Great Lakes region. And this setup should result in rain much of the time from eastern South Dakota into central and southern Minnesota and eventually central Wisconsin as well, with the highest chance for downpours from north of Minneapolis, southward into northern Iowa, and eastward to parts of western Wisconsin. Total rainfall through Saturday could reach 1 to 2 inches from southern and eastern South Dakota through west central lower Michigan and as far south as the Chicago area, but higher totals of 4 to 8 inches of rain are more likely near and along the I-94 and I-90 corridors from south of Minneapolis to northwest of Madison, Wisconsin. To the south and east of there, precipitation turns more spotty, with a thunderstorm for some from central Illinois and eastern Missouri, south and east through the Ohio Valley into central Virginia and much of the Carolinas. Southward along the coast into Florida and southeastern Louisiana, a thunderstorm does become more likely. The northeast has a much nicer day in store, though, with more widespread low humidity and cooler conditions, and the west coast looks dry as well. Rough surf continues for many California beaches. Places from the Four Corners states into Montana and eastern Oregon could have a couple of showers around at any time, even a drenching thunderstorm that could bring an intense downpour, especially by this afternoon. That's the weather across America. I'm AccuWeather.com meteorologist LaTroy Thornton.
0: 23 till. America in the Morning continues. On the day when the members of the House of Representatives left early for their midterm recess, the Senate took up a bill that overwhelmingly passed the House, and it took just one Senate Democrat to block a Republican-led effort to pass legislation aimed at protecting Americans from energy costs tied to AI data centers. Correspondent Clayton Neville takes a deeper dive.
2: The bill passed the House 417-3 this week. The Ratepayer Protection Act essentially makes tech companies pay for the costs of new energy infrastructure used for data centers, rather than passing the costs on to American consumers.

0: Well, on Thursday, the legislation was proposed on the Senate floor under unanimous consent. That gives any single lawmaker the power to block the bill from being passed. Senator Martin Heinrich of New Mexico did exactly that, arguing the measure doesn't go far enough. He pointed to his own bill, titled Grid Savings Act, which also puts energy costs on data centers.
1: The term do nothing Congress exists for a reason. We absolutely accomplished that right now. We did nothing here in the Senate because, again, of Democrat obstruction. This bill would have done something that's not nothing.
0: Republican Senator Bernie Moreno placed the blame directly on Heinrich.
1: If we had passed my colleague from Ohio's bill, the one he spent enormous amount of time writing, the bill that he spent enormous time lobbying support in the House of Representatives, all we had to do was not have an objection from a Democrat senator. That bill would become law today, and taxpayers all over America, electricity users all over this country, would have seen immediate relief. We would have advanced the ball.
0: Democratic Senator Elizabeth Warren warned that moves on AI need to be made fast and said she's concerned about what she described as President Trump downplaying potential dangers of AI.
2: We can't be a Congress that just sits back on its butt and says, wow, this looks like a real problem.
0: This is affordability issues have remained top of mind for voters as the midterm elections approach in less than 2 months. At the heart of the issues, data centers and AI. I'm Clayton Neville.
3: A disturbing investigation in Philadelphia is getting bigger, and more questions are emerging about what happened inside what's now called Philadelphia's House of Horrors. Joan Jones reports on a case involving missing women and evidence police uncovered inside a home on a quiet neighborhood street.
4: Police say at least five missing women are now connected to the home in the Olney neighborhood of 44-year-old Eugene Horsch, and investigators are combing through more than a million photos and videos recovered from that property. Some appear to show women injured, unconscious, or possibly even dead. Fox 29's Kelly Rule says they know at least one victim's identity.
5: Law enforcement sources and family members say 27-year-old Nicole Fusaro is seen on video, recovered from the home, strangled to the point of unconsciousness by Raymond R.C. Horsch, the father of Eugene Horsch, who is currently in federal custody. Fusaro has been missing from Kensington since 2018.
4: Eugene Horsch is in federal custody on firearms charges today. Nicole Fusaro is just one of the many victims.
6: There's 25 people that we know are now alive that we're scheduling interviews with. But again, they were seen in various states, and we're just not sure, what they were doing when they were in there.
4: That's Deputy Police Commissioner Frank Lenore. Now, five urns were found inside the house. Police believe three contain the remains of Horsch's father, his sister, and a friend. The contents of two others remain unidentified. And now dozens of FBI agents are helping Philadelphia police authenticate the mountain of digital evidence. No bodies have been recovered, and investigators stress the case remains active. But they are asking anyone who knows what happened inside that house of horrors to come forward. For America in the Morning, I'm Joan Jones.
3: The U.S.-Canadian trade war is taking a very new and serious turn as Canada's looking to have a place in the European Union for better trade options, a move that has angered President Trump, who's threatening wide-ranging tariffs on both Canada and Europe if that were to happen. Correspondent Karen Chalmers reports the EU leadership seems very open to the idea of West meeting East.
7: In this new world, we must urgently reimagine our partnerships and build global coalitions for our resilience and democracies. And here too, only Europe, with its size and power, can take the lead. And this is why I have invited Prime Minister Mark Carney of Canada.
8: Canada's Prime Minister Mark Carney on Thursday welcomed a proposal for Canada to become the European Union's first associate member. However, the Canadian Premier said he did not mean for a closer alliance to create a new bloc that would rival the world's greatest powers.
9: I also want to be precise about what I am not proposing. I'm not proposing a third bloc in order to become a great power rival only with better manners. We do not seek power to

0: dominate others.
1: The remarks came after President Donald Trump suggested the proposed arrangement could be a hostile act and threatened heavy tariffs on Europe if he judged its intentions to be unfriendly.
2: If they do that, if I think it's at all a hostile act, I will put very serious tariffs or stop trading with Europe on many things. So if they do that, if Europe does that with a bad intention, if it's a good intention, that's fine.
1: Trump's tariffs, demands for economic concessions, and repeated talk of making Canada the 51st state have driven Ottawa closer to Europe. Exactly what associate membership would mean remains to be negotiated. However, the two sides have already deepened ties in defense, energy, and critical materials. I'm Karen Shamas.
3: It's 17 till. Man jailed in an attack on Congresswoman Ilhan Omar. That and more when America in the Morning continues after these messages.
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3: It's 15 till. America in the Morning continues. Next week, the United Nations General Assembly takes place in New York City, which will include delegations from around the world and speeches from leaders, including President Trump. While the head of the Palestinian Authority was denied a visa to travel to New York, Washington correspondent Sagar Magani reports a high-level Iranian delegation was given approval to attend the General Assembly despite the military conflict with the U.S.
10: The Trump administration will let top Iranian officials attend next week's UN General Assembly meeting in New York. It's an unusual step, given the two nations are at war. But American officials say visas will be issued to Iran's president and top diplomat, among others. The U.S. is generally limited in what it can do to keep foreign leaders from the General Assembly, but it has in the past denied visas to leaders involved in active conflicts with the U.S. For a second straight year, a high-level Palestinian delegation is being denied visas. The State Department says the Palestinians have failed to live up to commitments under previous agreements with Israel. Sagar Magani, Washington.
3: Prison time for a man convicted of spraying a liquid on Minnesota Congresswoman Ilhan Omar at a town hall, correspondent Jennifer King reports.
11: In Minneapolis, a man who sprayed vinegar at Representative Ilhan Omar during a town hall pled guilty to assaulting a U.S. officer and was sentenced to 14 months in prison plus 3 years of supervised release.
12: I don't know.
11: During the January

0: incident. Anthony Kazmierczak jumped up from the audience to spray liquid from a syringe at Omar, saying she was splitting Minnesota apart. Omar was unharmed.
1: Fear and intimidation doesn't work on me.
0: The 56-year-old has been diagnosed with Parkinson's disease. He apologized for scaring the Minnesota Democrat and said his troubles with insurance companies and prison had exacerbated his ailments. Judge Joan Erickson said Kazmierczak knew what he did was terrifying and noted he had secured tickets to the town hall weeks in advance. I'm Jennifer King.
2: Hackers pulled down a Flock camera used by thousands of police departments and copied its contents, and those findings contradict what the company has claimed they were doing. The new old tech guy, Chuck Palm, has that story.
3: A couple of weeks ago, I told you about the license plate cameras manufactured by Flock and the survey where people turned against them and started cutting them down all around the country. Well, somebody took one apart and read what was inside. A group calling themselves Steganogram pulled a Flock camera off a pole over a roadway and looked at what data they were capturing. They didn't look at Flock's network. They didn't need to. It was sitting right there inside the box. The cameras were running an Android operating system like your phone. Part of the storage wasn't even encrypted. They found a key file and unlocked the entire camera. What came out of it was 27,000 video clips, 3 weeks of logs covering 50,200 vehicles, about 1.6 million images altogether. One car driving past generates about 28 pictures. Some generate more than 100. But this is what really matters. The software on that camera isn't only looking for license plates. It detects people, bicycles, and researchers found it tagging people in the clips, every one of them on a motorcycle. They found no facial recognition running. Flock said pulling the camera down wouldn't get you footage, but 27,000 clips say otherwise. The company's line is taking that camera is illegal, which is true, but it's also not an answer. As always, visit thenewoldtechguy.com. I'm Chuck Palm.
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4: NFL Week 2, the Bills barreled over the Lions 41-31 in the first regular season game at Buffalo's new Highmark Stadium, right across the street from the Bills' former home. Rookie head coach Joe Brady blown away.
5: I mean, that stadium was electric, you know, and so it was, that was the start that we needed, and I just need us to play that way all 60 minutes.
4: Doesn't seem to matter where Josh Allen plays, though. Just give him the ball. After accounting for 4 touchdowns in the season opener, Allen threw 3 TD passes and ran for 2 more last night as the Bills jumped ahead 21-0 and led by double digits the rest of the way. Allen's 2 rushing scores, by the way, give him a career total of 83. That's tied for 18th all-time with running back Jim Taylor. In fact, everybody ahead of him on the list is a running back, and Allen is 2nd on the active list to the Ravens' Derrick Henry. That was one of 3 games this week involving 2 teams that won their openers. Sunday, we've got the Vikings at the Bears and the Seahawks at the surprising Cardinals. We have 3 games between teams that lost on the opening weekend. The Panthers at the Falcons, the Browns and the Buccaneers, and the Commanders take on the Cowboys. Week 3 of the college season opened last night with Pittsburgh pounding Syracuse 27-13. The Panthers now 3-0 and looking for some top 25 love. They got just 1 vote last week in the AP survey. 3 games tonight involving 4 ranked teams. Number 5 Miami is at Wake Forest. 13th-ranked Texas Tech hosts number 22 Houston, and number 21 Oregon tries to right the ship against the Vikings of Portland State. The other 21-ranked teams all play on Saturday, including 7th-ranked LSU at number 8 Mississippi, and number 16 SMU visiting number 23 Louisville. Baseball, the Dodgers romped over the Reds 8-2 to clinch their 5th straight National League West Division title, their 13th in the past 14 years. Manager Dave Roberts.
6: You know, there's a lot of expectations, certainly when you put this uniform on, and so when you get an opportunity to win the division, to pop champagne, to celebrate with your players, coaches, staff, front office. It doesn't get old.
4: Kyle Tucker homered in the first inning to spark his 4-hit day. Philly shut out the Mets 3-0 to tie the idle Cubs for the NL wildcard lead. Aaron Nola made it look big easy with a 4-hit combo. Padres scored 7 times in the second and rolled over the Rockies 9-2. San Diego just a game behind Philly and Chicago for that 3rd wildcard slot. In the American League, the White Sox topped the Tigers 3-1 to move back into first place in the Central Division. Munetaka Murakami's 3-run blast in the first inning stood up. Chicago Chicago and Cleveland are tied with 9 games left, but the Sox own the tiebreaker. In the West, the Astros belted 5 homers to crown the Royals, handing the win to Brian King. No relation. Yordan Alvarez hit number 40. Red Sox got a 3-run 8th inning plot twist from Trevor Story to book the Rangers, so Houston leads Texas by 1 full game. Rays strolled past the A's 10-1 on the strength of 7 hits and 9 walks. Pirates plundered the Brewers 7-4, and the Angels trimmed the Twins 5-4 in 10. And race number 3 in the NASCAR playoff chase comes up Saturday night in Bristol. That's Friday Sports.
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2: 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America in the Morning continues. Heading to the theaters this weekend. The newest flick at the movies is about Shaun the Sheep and his Halloween adventure. Entertainment reporter Kevin Carr has a sneak peek at Shaun the Sheep, the Beast of Mossy Bottom.
14: Shaun the Sheep is back for a spooky barnyard adventure just in time for Halloween.
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14: 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This animation process is becoming a relic of the past, and that's a shame. 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
16: Aww.
14: Loaded with visual gags and slapstick comedy, this movie is a lot of fun and great for the whole family. It's not scary at all, so it's safe for the kiddies, but Halloween junkies should still enjoy getting into the spirit of the film. We've had some fun animation this year, but don't let this one fall behind. Shaun the Sheep, the Beast of Mossy Bottom, gets 4 pumpkins out of 5. I'm Kevin Carr, and that's the way I see it.
2: And finally, 42 years ago today, Ronald Reagan was president, Joe Kittinger flew a gas balloon from Caribou, Maine over the Atlantic Ocean, and although he was aiming for Russia, instead landed in Italy. And the hit TV show Three's Company broadcast its final series episode. 42 years and a day ago, a gentleman named Jim Bohannon sat down in the studios of Mutual News in Washington, D.C. and broadcast the first day of a radio program called America in the Morning.
17: Good morning. I'm Jim Bohannon, Mutual News, and this is America in the Morning. Coming up on America in the Morning, Congress. Your Congress, which can toss off several hundred billion dollars at a chunk without blinking, is coming down to the showdown on a fight over 14 million paltry dollars, but with a lot attached there, too. Peter Mayer previews that battle. In the Central American jungle, Alan Tomlinson peeks his head through the brush and says, Contras, I presume. John Harchi tells us that banks may be ripping you off. We'll also have Robert Rundy of Money Magazine with another tip on buying, selling, or improving your home. And we'll be having a look at some drive-through religion. All of that and more coming up this half hour on America in the Morning, not to mention, of course, part two of Frank Gentry's series on Vietnam 10 years later.
2: 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America in the Morning for Friday, September 18th, 2026 is produced by Jeff McKay. I'm John Trout. This is Westwood One.
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23: Fox News, I'm CJ Papa. Legendary billionaire walking away from his empire. Fox's Molly Line reports.
24: Warren Buffett is stepping down as chairman of Berkshire Hathaway after more than five decades, effective immediately. In his farewell letter to shareholders, Buffett writes, "Father time always wins. He has, however, been generous with me."
23: Buffett is 96. He'll stay on as chairman emeritus. Hundreds of thousands of Iranian volunteers in the streets of Tehran. Now wearing combat uniforms, carrying flags, as bystanders offer them cheers in the largest demonstration since the U.S. and Israel attacked in February. Many trampling flags of the U.S. and Israel, chanting death to America and death to Israel, vowing to take up arms against both nations. 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
26: Your Southwest Mississippi forecast from the National Weather Service calls for sunshine today and a high near 95 degrees. Tonight, clear skies, low around 69. Sunny tomorrow, high near 96. Clear tomorrow night, low around 71. Sunshine Sunday, high near 96. And mostly clear Sunday night, low 71.
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0: Three people are in custody following a deadly shooting in Amory. Amory Police Chief Ronnie Bowen confirmed the arrest, with the most recent one happening Thursday morning. 22-year-old Amarian Nelson, 19-year-old Caleb Whitfield, and 19-year-old Akemus Buckner are all behind bars. Each is charged with one count of murder and two counts of aggravated assault. The gunfire rang out on the night of August 28th in the area of East Avenue. The shooting left 22-year-old Amariante Gates deceased. The case against the three defendants will be presented to the Monroe County Grand Jury in October. Be sure to keep up with all things Mississippi by heading on over to supertalk.fm.

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2: Hi, I'm John Frenchard, and my addiction to alcohol and cocaine started when I was 13 years old and led me to over 40 treatment centers around the country. I was on the brink of death when my mother dropped me off over here at the Home of Grace, expecting me to die, but God had another plan. This time it was different. I've now been sober almost 28 years, and I lead the Banco Foundation, which helps other people.
1: Todd's story, along with many other heroes in the book, shows how the worst thing to ever happen to us can make us hope givers. So get the book, sign the Pass Hope Forward page, write a hopeful note, and give it to someone who needs it, or keep it for yourself. 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
3: The Mississippi Book Festival in Jackson is returning for its 12th year on September 26th. The Literary Lawn Party brings readers and authors to the capital city every year in an exhilarating celebration of books. Folks from all over can enjoy a full day of reading, book signings, panels, and writing workshops at the Capitol grounds and Galloway Church. Festivities start at 9 in the morning, so be sure to get there early to enjoy a full day of all things literature. Trustmark Park will once again transform into a winter wonderland this holiday season. The Mississippi Mud Monsters announced that the Southern Lights will be back after a successful debut in 2025. But this year, officials say there will be even more lights along with an ice skating rink that will be 900 square feet larger than last Christmas. Specific dates, hours, tickets, and other details about Southern Lights will be revealed in the weeks to come. For all things Mississippi, go to supertalk.fm. With Supertalk News, I'm Griffin Ray.
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0: morning, everyone, and welcome to Midday Super Talk Mississippi. I'm your host, Gerard Gibbert, along with Rhino in the Element Wealth Studio, guiding you through the middle of your day with facts, fodder, and fine music on this
1: Friday, y'all.
0: Man, oh man, we have made it. A big weekend set up in Oxpatch with the LSU Tigers rolling into town with their head coach, Lane Kiffin. What a controversy he has ignited. There's like a billion memes going

0: around are there. Some pretty creative ones, too, I might add. But just kind of, I guess, adds to what is set to be a very contentious affair. And lots of law enforcement going to be on hand just to keep everything going all right and smooth. And some concerns, of course, about safety, just given the contentious nature of this competitive affair with the old ball coach coming back to where he kind of, I guess, rose to the level of prominence that he is today when LSU came in and said, we'll give you a whole bunch of money to come down to Tigerland.
1: He rehabbed his resume.
0: That's right. Yeah, because it kind of declined a bit just prior to his stint with the Rebels. But everybody's looking for the big game. All eyes of college football will be focused on it. ESPN game day in town. We know now that we shared it with you yesterday. Morgan Freeman, he's going to do the pick on ESPN game day. That'll be fun. That'll be kind of cool. I suspect they'll be set up as they normally are in the Grove. My wife is already warned. We got to leave like 6 hours ahead of time to make sure we get there for kickoffs. Something like that. The traffic is expected to be rather heavy. We had the mayor of Oxford, Robin Tannehill, on yesterday talking about that. Normal traffic routing. The traffic's already congested in Oxford, honestly, without a football game. In my travels to the campus, a fair amount. When school is in session, completely different picture in the summer. I was fortunate to speak in the summer up in Oxford, and yeah, it's the traffic's quite light, easy to get around town, easy to get around campus. But man, once it gets cranked up, and it's good news in that the enrollment at the university has spiked considerably. Heck, I think when I was there, Ryan, we had like 8,000 on campus. What is it now? It's over 22, 23, something like that at the Oxford campus, if I'm not mistaken. It's just busting at the seams. And, of course, many of the students flock to Oxford from other states.
1: 22,290.
0: Okay. Well, I was right on it.
1: It's the reported number.
0: That's almost 3X what it was. Now, I was there a long time ago, but it felt like it was crowded then. It's a neat campus in that it's compact. Mississippi State's a lot the same way. They're not sprawling from the standpoint that you got to go a long way between buildings. You pretty much
1: depends on which major.
0: That's true. Mississippi State's a little bit more.
1: A little bit more sprawl than Stark Vegas.
0: But I give you, LSU is really spread out. It's like, wait, we're still on the campus here? You know, you like go through town. You got lots of houses and bars, and then boom, there's another classroom building. I may be exaggerating a little bit, but I'm not sure.
1: What it feels like.
0: It sure feels like that. College
1: campuses. Most of their sprawl is gravel parking lots.
0: That's true. That is true. There used to be a golf course there right on the campus that I played, the LSU golf course, and you could, of course, from the fairways, you could see the back of Tiger Stadium, the south side, I believe. And I don't think that course is there anymore. I don't know. I hadn't been down there in 40 years. But I played that course because it was all I can afford. And the reason because I just met a guy out there one day and connected up with him to play as golfers normally do. So he was the sports anchor for WBRZ, the ABC affiliate. Not far from campus is where the station was located. But he was the off-peak time, like the 5 o'clock guy, not the 6 o'clock, right? So he'd do his deal, and he'd meet me at the course at about 6 o'clock. And we'd play after work during the summer. But I got to know him, and he was able to wrangle some deal with, I know I'm digressing here, but it's a Friday, what the heck. He was able to wrangle some deal where I got the student rate, like $10 a semester, unlimited golf. That's all I could afford. I couldn't afford a cart, had to walk which is fine. When I was in my 20s, I enjoyed that. I started playing golf when I was a senior in college at Ole Miss. I just went out with some friends one day and had never picked up a golf club and would borrow somebody, and I got hooked. And then I stayed in summer school and would go play after class. I'd be the only dang person on the course, literally, in Oxford back in the day. And it was super hot. And so I wore gym shorts and a T-shirt. I didn't know the golf attire etiquette, and they weren't too much of a stickler on it. But it was hot one day, and I'm walking. I took my shirt off, and all I had on was my gym shorts. We didn't have all these fancy shorts like I happen to have on today, that back in those days. And I had the old cotton, you know, really short gym short. So that particular day, besides me, it was Coach Steve Sloan, who was quite the golfer, by the way. A lot better at golf than he was coaching football. And Coach Johnny Vaught, who had to be in his 80s back then, right? So playing golf with Sloan. And there's a point on the course where there's a hole on the front that kind of parallels going in the different direction, opposite directions, a hole on the back. And there I am walking. I got my shorts, no shirt on. And Coach Vaught says, "Put your shirt on, son." That's my claim to fame. I can't call it a conversation. It was just one way. Him instructing, "Yes, sir." And I put my shirt on real quick. I never forget that, man. Well, we're all buckled up, ready to go in the Element Well studio. Hope you are enjoying your Friday. A whole bunch of stuff to get to today, and we'll do our best to share it with you. On the program coming up, I think in this hour, 10:35, Ricky Matthews, Super Talk Mississippi host of the Ricky Matthews Show and Super Talk Outdoors, author of Finding Hope. So he wrote an op-ed entitled "Call 911, the Governor of Louisiana Has Kiffinitis." So that will be kind of fun to talk to Ricky about what that's all about. Phil Kirpin reached out to me a couple of weeks ago, president of the American Commitment. Glad we were able to get Phil scheduled. So he's going to talk about the U.S. economy, talk about the Trump tax cuts and some of those provisions, the One Big Beautiful Bill, talk about our deficit, national debt, the old affordability issue that is top of mind as we head into the midterm. So what about this, Rhino? Have you seen these videos and social media posts going viral indicating that the truckers are going to park their trucks on October 1st.
1: I've seen some of it. The comments are funny because there's a lot of truckers in the comments going, "What are y'all talking about?"
0: Exactly. Well, last I checked, they don't get paid if they're not driving those trucks. So I understand that they may feel compelled to protest the high price of diesel, but I don't think it would be a good idea for them to park their trucks. But what do they want to happen? The government step in? So that's the whole problem with this gas and diesel issue. What exactly do people want? Because it's a function of demand and supply. And it's the market dynamics at work. I don't like it either. But here's what's bothering me, Rhino, is the number of people that are saying, "Well, the government just needs to step in and do something." And these people would say, "I'm anti-socialist, by the way. But we need more government." What the heck? It's and on the other side of the break, a disturbing poll I caught wind of this morning. You'll be interested to hear about this. We're in the Element Well studio, coming right back.

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0: Welcome back, everyone. That's Dave Mason, who passed away within the last year. Loved him when I was in high school. Used to listen to that tune all the time. All Along the Watchtower. That's a remake of Jimi Hendrix. All Along the Watchtower. He's the one that wrote it, performed it. Believe he may have performed it at Woodstock, if I'm not mistaken. The little different tempo in the Hendrix version. And by the way, I have no idea what the lyrics mean. I've been trying to figure that out.
1: I don't think Hendrix was the first.
0: You don't? All Along the Watchtower?
1: I want to say Dylan was the first, but I don't even think he wrote it.
0: Okay. Well, maybe I should describe it as Hendrix brought it to fame, made it popular. I don't think anybody knew of the song, but Mason covered it. That would have been in the early 70s, I think. I believe from the what's known as the Dave Mason White Album, not to be confused with the Beatles White Album. It had kind of a white border box with, I can see it now, I had it, with a photo of Dave Mason in the middle of it. But did Hendrix play it at Woodstock?
1: Yeah.
0: Yeah, I mean, 'cause I think he had just recorded it, if I'm not mistaken. Or maybe he was about to, and he introduced it

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1: Loves and McGee, $7.10. That on the C Spire text line. Yeah. Let's see, on the C Spire text line. Yeah, Dylan wrote all along the Watchtower. That's what you said. Yeah.
2: Yeah.
1: I'm not surprised that I misspoke when I said Hendrix wrote it.
2: I don't remember if he was the one that wrote it, but I remember he was the one that did it first. Well, but yeah, I think he did. I don't remember if he wrote it or produced it. I know he was involved in the creation of it.
1: Okay. Well, now, thinking about that, the lyrics are very Dylan-like, right?
2: Yeah. Written by Dylan, produced by Bob Johnston. That's what I was trying to
1: figure
2: out.
1: All right. But maybe the first recording of it was Hendrix?
2: Dylan had it on his... He actually recorded it. Oh, what was that album called? It was in the late 60s. It's probably on this list somewhere. Wesley Harding, 1967.
1: Ah, yeah. Okay.
2: His eighth studio album.
1: Well, nobody listened to that. But when Hendrix did it, yeah, everybody listened. And then those of us that were Mason fans, because Mason not only is doing lead vocals there, he's playing the lead guitar as well. And he's quite talented. Passed away about a year ago. Was bald as all get out. Lost his hair about 20 years ago. And I mean, was just a cue ball. But he had kind of long, flowing 70s type hair, stringy.
2: The Jimi Hendrix Experience released their version of All Along the Watchtower for their third studio album, Electric Ladyland, in 68.
1: Wow.
2: Which was six months after Dylan's original recording. And then Dylan didn't play it live until his 1974 tour.
1: Gee whiz. That's going down memory lane there.
2: That's why everybody associates it with Hendrix. Dylan wrote it, released it 6 months before Hendrix released it. Hendrix did it at Woodstock, and Dylan didn't perform it till years later.
1: Okay, got it. I would say Hendrix at Woodstock put it on the map. And then a few years later, Mason recorded it. And it more instrumental in nature was the Mason version of it. So appreciate that on the C Spire text line. Let's see. Mo says, I'm hoping Arkansas can cover the spread against Georgia. Bama to get revenge against Florida State and Ole Miss to send LSU home with a whooping. I'm cool. Jerry Pontock says, that was very nice. Appreciate your show so much. Yeah, no problem, Jerry. Appreciate that. We disagree on how we want the outcome to be tomorrow in the big game. Ole Miss and LSU, it's going to be something. I'm trying to prepare myself for the binary possibilities here, but it's going to be fun. I think it's going to be packed.
2: I still maintain that it's either going to be close or LSU's going to run roughshod over them. I don't see Ole Miss going cuckoo and putting like a 30-point difference between them.
1: I would agree. My concern, honestly, heading into the game, just based on the first two games, is that Kiffin is pretty good about exploiting defensive weaknesses, and if he feels like that he can get the best of our secondary, which even Pete Golding has said has not been performing as he would like to see them perform, that could be a problem. But on the other hand, Ole Miss has pretty potent offense as well that I think matches up with their defense. So, likely to see a lot of scoring. Now, every time I say that, I'm totally wrong. You know, we come in like single digits or something. That's just what it looks like on paper, and I'm certainly no expert.
2: Anything would be better than 3-2.
1: Yeah, exactly. A baseball game, right? Thomas in Greenwood says, coming back from Jackson at about 1 a.m. this morning, solid line of Louisiana tags heading north on 55. Where are they going to put all those people? They don't have enough seats in the stadium.
2: Like I said before, on top of each other.
1: Exactly. Oh, man.
2: It's going to be like the turn right there at St. Charles on the last Saturday of Mardi Gras where it's 50 people deep. It's going to be that kind of crowd across the Grove.
1: That is exactly right. That is a great analogy right at the turn there on St. Charles. Correct. I've been there many times on Mardi Gras Day. No doubt about it. How cool is that? It used to be Lee Circle. Well, it's not Lee Circle anymore, right? We took Robert E. Lee off. I think it's just a

0: pedestal with nobody on it. Well, that really solved a lot of problems, didn't it? We accomplished a lot by pulling down the statue of Robert E. Lee. You nuts. That's just incredible.
1: I mean, even I don't agree with it, but I can appreciate the argument made against a statue of Robert E. Lee. Where it went off the rails is when they started defacing the grave of his horse Traveler.
0: That's right.
1: The horse didn't have a dang thing to do with any of it.
0: I forgot about that. I totally forgot about that. Thank you for reminding that. Like, yeah, what's that all about? You're psycho. That's what it's all about.
1: Crazy people trying to one-up each other on their craziness for attention in order to virtue signal.
0: 100% right.
1: That is a derivative understanding of the entire left in the year of our Lord 2026.
0: That is completely right. If you didn't catch it this morning, I was on the Mary Wheaton Show talking all about AI and data centers. That would be locally, of course, here in the Jackson market. Rhino was kind enough to fill in as the producer. So we're working overtime today, baby. Now, have you got another show to produce after ours today? Or I think
1: I got football tonight.
0: Oh, that's right. You got a long day. That's absolutely
1: all right.
0: Right.
1: I got a week off coming up.
0: That's right. You do.
1: Just celebrating birthday.
0: Okay. Awesome. Good for you.
1: You're turning 41 on Monday.
0: Woo, man. You're getting on up there, baby. Oh, man.
1: Isn't that technically over the hill now?
0: Oh, yeah, you're on the downside now, baby. I love it. So, me and you together for 4 hours today in this studio. I just had to, you didn't have to move. I had to get on the other side of the set here. But the article is published if you guys are interested. It is entitled Separating Data Centers, Gibbert, Separating Fact from Fiction When It Comes to Data Centers. It's at Supertalk FM. I'm pretty pleased with this article. I spent a lot of time on this. A lot of stuff I already knew, but wanted to do lots of research. And I will tell you this, you know, writing articles like this, Rhino, you can appreciate this. I've got two big monitors on my home PC, and I've got like 6 browser sessions open. And each one of them's got like 30 tabs, just going back and forth, back and forth, back and forth, just making sure some of the data, not the opinion that's in the article. But I go through, for example, in the article where I talk about electricity rates, and folks have legitimate concerns about how data centers might impact their cost of electricity. And I went through all the various sources, industry sources, official metrics on electricity. And I published a chart that just shows the top, or 10 states, I should say, not the top 10, just 10 states and their cost per kilowatt hour. I did include the top 3. That's not surprisingly Hawaii, California, and New York. Mississippi comes in at 27th cost per kilowatt hour. The two states that have the most data centers, Texas and Virginia, come in at 24th and 20th. Respectively. Coming right back with Ricky Matthews.
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3: You're listening to Super Talk News. I'm Caleb Saylor. Three people are in custody following a deadly shooting in Amory. Amory Police Chief Ronnie Bowen confirmed the arrest, with the most recent one happening Thursday morning. 22-year-old Amarian Nelson, 19-year-old Caleb Whitfield, and 19-year-old Akemus Buckner are all behind bars. Each is charged with one count of murder and two counts of aggravated assault. The gunfire rang out on the night of August 28th in the area of East Avenue. The shooting left 22-year-old Amariante Gates deceased. The case against the three defendants will be presented to the Monroe County Grand Jury in October. Be sure to keep up with all things Mississippi by heading on over to supertalk.fm. 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
8: You're listening to Middays with Gerard here on Super Talk Mississippi.

He ain't heavy, he's my brother. That's the great Alan Clark. Lead vocals there. He founded the group, by the way, Manchester, back in the early 60s, I think. Great tune. Appreciate that, Rhino. So I talked, we're still trying to get in touch with our friend Ricky Matthews. We'll get him on as soon as we can. Talked earlier about a poll that really bothered me. And this was done by Fox News. Should government raise taxes on the wealthiest Americans? And here are the options to that question, the response options. First, to increase dollars for programs. Yes, 65%. No, 32%. To spread wealth to others. Yes, 63%. No, 36%. So nobody gets too rich. Yes, 45%. No, 52%. So that final option, the only one that the respondents were opposed to more than they supported. This is incredibly disturbing. Now, this is registered voters, by the way, so it's a cross-section of Democrats and independents and Republicans. Increase taxes for more programs? That's unbelievable. So, Rhino, by the numbers being at 65%, that includes a bunch of Republicans. And I've been warning about this. Just my opinion here, and that's what we do. We share opinion that the Republican Party is starting to become anti-business and anti-profit. And I think that's because they don't have a good story to tell right now as we head into the midterms on economic issues, financial issues, the household concerns. I actually beg to differ. And I point out again, you don't get credit for the taxes you didn't raise. And what happened in the One Big Beautiful Bill Act, and by electing Donald Trump and Republicans, what happened there is that we avoided what would have surely been tax increases across the board. You don't get credit for that. So by extending the tax cuts that were enacted in 2017 under Mr. Trump's first term, you just kept things the same. And then you added some sweeteners, the tips, overtime deductions, and then increase of the standard deduction for seniors, which helped many who rely on Social Security benefits, took them off the rolls of paying taxes on their Social Security benefits. Went from 60% to 80% of Social Security beneficiaries not being required to pay taxes on the Social Security benefits. Social Security benefits are taxed differently. There's a different schedule, different set of brackets and thresholds for that. So now, of the total pool of Social Security recipients, 80%, because of this increase in the standard deduction, do not pay taxes on their Social Security receipts. 20% do. And it's all based on your income. So they get a little credit for that, but I think, again, most people are focused on the price of gas. They're focused on the price of food and just the staples of life. And it is a difficult sale for the Republicans, though the data shows that they're actually above water with respect to real wages. And again, keep in mind, real wages, that's just your actual wages, increase in your actual wages relative to the increase in the cost of living, the CPI. And under the president's first term, there was a significant, about $3,000 to $5,000, depending on your line of work,
increase in real wages. It's about $2,000 since the president's been in office. All of that, by the way, gain occurred in the first year. In the second year, it's upside down. It is true that inflation is outpacing the increase in real wages. But then the other thing that I caught this in one of the business journals, in the president's first term, the average 401k balance up by $26,000. In his second term, thus far, up by $23,000. This data is from Unleash Prosperity. That's Stephen Moore's organization. He and Art Laffer. Under the Biden 4 years, 401k plans down $24,000. So all the gains realized in the president's first term lost when Biden was president, and then are now recovering and up. So over the 12 years, you're essentially, well, it's really not 12, it's 10, because we're 2 years roughly into the president's second term. Over that 10-year period, you're break even. It's a wash on average. This, again, from Unleash Prosperity. But voters are looking for some solutions to the price of gas, and it's just one of those things you buy on such a regular basis, you notice it. It's just like food. And the cost of food being driven largely by the increase in the price of fuel. And so this is what the Republicans are grappling with as we head into the midterms. And Democrats are seeing blood in the water here. Chuck Schumer, man, I hate to even say this. He says, we haven't felt better. Oh, Lord. That's what he says. We have never felt better. That's what he said in a recent interview. Though he cautioned it's not an easy map. So there's a lot of anger about high prices brought on by tariffs and the war with Iran. What's that? So that's certainly an issue. Oh, we got Ricky. I see him on the screen. We got some audio there. I think Rhino's getting that keyed up for us. So then the Federal Reserve raised interest rates on Wednesday. That drives up the cost of borrowing, making auto loans, credit cards, mortgages more expensive. But it also increases the cost of borrowing among businesses, and that's a cost input, and that usually drives prices of whatever they sell, goods and services, up as well. So the president now says not to expect gas price relief before the midterms. And our Strategic Petroleum Reserve, I'm sorry to report, is at a 44-year low right now. We have released oil out of the reserve as an attempt to drive down prices. Speaker of the House said yesterday, gas prices are too high right now. Diesel prices are too high. He acknowledged that. It's actually Wednesday. One simple reason for it. It's all tied to the Strait of Hormuz. So now the president yesterday came out and said, you know, he's considering just kind of an all-out virtual annihilation. That's my term. With Iran, to kind of put this thing to an end. So right now, most of the polls show that Democrats have the lead. By almost double digits, 10 points over Republicans on the congressional ballot. It's also common, of course, you guys know, for the House, if it is under control of the same party that has the White House, to shift control to the other party. That's pretty, so you're already facing kind of historical headwinds in that respect. So Representative Hakeem Jeffries, the thought of him becoming the Speaker of the House of the United States is incredibly worrisome. He says Republicans are panicking and are on the brink of losing the House, with the Senate not far behind. He said that in an interview. Lots of these seats are considered toss-ups by both parties, from South Florida to Alaska to Iowa and Michigan and New Hampshire.
got some contentious Senate

0: races. And then you got Georgia, and looks like Senator John Ossoff, the Democrat, who's up for re-election, his seat was thought to be one that the Republicans could convert. It looks like that they're kind of giving up hope on that and starting to divert money elsewhere. And the other thing is Republicans do have a whole lot more money. They are expected to invest a bunch between now and the midterms. Coming right back in the Element Well studio.
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7: 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Farming has become much more efficient in recent years, with it taking fewer producers to grow a lot more crops. For Mississippi farmers, this has caused some supply and demand concerns, ones that Ag Commissioner Andy Gibson thinks could be alleviated.
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7: 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With the SuperTalk AgriNews Network, I'm Caleb Sailors.
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0: Welcome back, everyone. It's Middays from the Element Wealth Studio. We're pleased to welcome now Ricky Matthews. He's a Super Talk Mississippi host, of course, of the Ricky Matthews Show and Super Talk Outdoors, author of Finding Hope. But he just wrote an op-ed entitled Call 911. The governor of Louisiana has kiffinitis. Ricky, what's going on? Tell us about that.
1: How you doing, my friend? Listen, I wrote back in May the column about Lane Kiffin after he said those terrible things about Mississippi.
0: Yeah,
1: I coined that phrase kiffinitis. As you probably know, it's traveled far and wide since. And at the time, I said he was the only one who could get it. But the governor of Louisiana, Governor Landry, has distinguished himself. He has a full case now of kiffinitis, which is just insatiable desire for attention and lack of empathy. You know the deal.
0: Yeah, it really is incredible. I don't know that I could remember a sporting event in Mississippi garnering so much national attention as this deal has, and it's all about one person, the coach. Used to be the coach of his opponent this weekend. Just really weird.
1: Yeah, it's a crazy situation. And, we knew the buildup was going to be there. We've been waiting all this time, all the way through the offseason, and then the season starts. Everybody's looking forward to this first game with, the price of rooms has skyrocketed. Some media can't even get credentials. Some are staying as far as Jackson in order to be able to attend this game. It's a crazy situation. And, I was a publisher of the Times-Picayune, so I have a good insight into Louisiana. And as we are now understanding, Louisiana State University has a very unique situation. And they're the boss hog in Louisiana. The governor of Louisiana has a lot of say-so, and he's taking advantage of every bit of say-so he's got.
0: Yeah, no doubt about it. And I don't know that I've ever seen a governor or government in general just have that kind of interaction and interface with a head football coach in a football team like that.
1: Yeah, look at the role he played in bringing Lane Kiffin to LSU. I mean, he played a very key role. Jeff Duncan pointed out on my show today that Lane Kiffin and Governor Landry are very similar personalities. They kind of fit together.
0: Yeah.
1: And given the fact that Louisiana gives so much control and power to the governor, it's kind of a match made in heaven in a lot of ways.
0: Yeah, that's a good point. They're both sort of have an authoritarian edge to them. And you're right, Louisiana's structure of government does empower the governor more than most states do, certainly does more than the state of Mississippi. But, I mean, he's all in it. And it's like you said, played a role in even luring him to LSU.
1: Yeah. And what's interesting to me, though, I mean, the column is meant to be funny. It's kind of building off of this point that he felt like the team and Kiffin would need military protection in Oxford. My sense about that, though, is that it's really extremely irresponsible. Come on now.
0: Yeah.
1: He should be – every word out of his mouth should be to calm folks down and let's go play a game and, let's not let drinking all day and then, going into that night game lead to anything other than enjoying a great game. That's the tone. But, again, what else would you expect in this situation?
0: And you included a reference – I thought this was great. You included in the article a reference to a quote by Paul Feinbaum, who said, "The governor just dropped a barrel of oil on top of a burning fire and walked away to go do whatever governors do in Louisiana." That's like perfect from Feinbaum.
1: Was that not the perfect quote? I was leaning toward writing the Kiffinitis 2.0, but when I read that quote, I immediately sat down and started penning this new column.
0: Yeah.
1: I think we did. Super Talk, of course, needed to weigh in, and we did.
0: Yeah. And you talked about the AD at Ole Miss, Keith Carter, who said, "Yeah, I just tuned all this stuff out."
1: Yeah. Yeah. let's see if they can actually do that. I mean, can you imagine? Here we are hosting a playoff game. last year.
0: Yeah.
1: This game's bigger than that.
0: Yeah, that's this, true.
1: And it means so much to a lot of people. And let's hope that the coach can calm Ole Miss down, go in there and play the game that they're capable of playing. And it's just going to be such an interesting outcome.
0: Well, we got a break right now, but we only got you for the short segment. If you want to stick around, we keep talking through the next segment at the top of the hour.
1: I'd love to. I'll stick with you, my friend.
0: All right. We got Ricky Matthews coming right back in the Element Well studio after Fox News and Super Talk News.
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3: Fox News, I'm Gianna Gelosi. President Trump expected to withhold new tariffs on China until after a meeting with President Xi.
4: According to Politico, President Trump plans to roll out the red carpet for Xi with a rare greeting at Andrews Air Force Base. An administration official called it a big deal to the Chinese, who want Xi to be seen as an equal with President Trump.
3: Fox's Jackie Heinrich. The Pentagon is releasing more files related to so-called unexplained aerial phenomena.
5: Six objects flying in formation, destination unknown. Then there's this. There's a newly declassified copy of an expense report, a line-by-line expense report, going through the $22 million that the DIA spent to investigate repeated years-long claims over something called Skinwalker Ranch, claims of things in the sky.
3: Fox's Peter Ducey. 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
7: Your Southwest Mississippi forecast from the National Weather Service calls for sunshine today and a high near 95 degrees. Tonight, clear skies, low around 69. Sunny tomorrow, high near 96. Clear tomorrow night, low around 71. Sunshine Sunday, high near 96. And mostly clear Sunday night, low 71.
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8: 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I'm Caleb Saylors. A foreign company has made its largest ever U.S. investment in the state of Mississippi. Switzerland-headquartered Hitachi Energy announced Tuesday that it is expanding operations in Capaya County with a $528 million investment. Governor Tate Reeves tells us more.
9: When this project is complete, Hitachi is going to have over 1,000 employees in Capaya County, Mississippi. They've been in Crystal Springs for 70 years, and we look forward to what's going to happen the next 70 years as they continue to grow. We've talked about this a lot, and that is that there is a demand for energy in the U.S. and across the globe, and obviously today's announcement shows that Mississippi and Mississippians are going to help meet that demand.
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0: Welcome back, everyone. It's hour two of Middays from the Element Wealth Studio on this Friday, y'all. We got Ricky Matthews on the line. He is, of course, a Super Talk Mississippi host of the Ricky Matthews Show in Super Talk Outdoors, author of Finding Hope, and an op-ed called Call 911, the Governor of Louisiana has Kiffin-itis. So, Ricky, this really is setting up to be an affair that is going to, as we talked about in the last segment, produce a lot of attention on the state of Mississippi. I happen to think in a positive way. I think anytime you get national media come to Mississippi, they expose, I believe, the good side of Mississippi. Now, there are some, as you know, that want to kind of hang their hats on the negatives and produce the clickbait sort of stuff. But I think this is a situation with respect to sports where we truly will showcase what's great about Mississippi.
1: I really do, too. You know, if you go back to Lane Kiffin's comment about, you know, kind of firing back at Mississippi on the way out when he talked about black grandparents and so on. Yeah, the conversation that took place around that, I think ultimately ends up being a pretty good thing. I mean, people, you know, some media folks who've not been to the state before, or maybe some that have been and already knew that, you know, what the truth was, they'll be coming here. And if there's any reflection on any of that, I bet the reflection is how welcoming this place is, how, you know, wonderful the people are. And hopefully what they're also talking about is, you know, it was an epic game, you know, a game in the trenches that will be remembered forever.
0: Yeah, and you and I, we've been in business in the past and dealt with lots of folks from out of state as part of our executive responsibilities in these businesses. They're always blown away, shocked, surprised, not even finding one iota of what they expected. And it's always positive, like, yeah, I had no idea. I said, yeah, we know. We're kind of a well-kept secret. But when they witness it and experience it firsthand, complete change of attitude.
1: No, there's no doubt. There's no doubt. You know, I've often said that, you know, when there's a big tornado in the Delta and volunteers come here, they end up getting more from coming here to help us than they ever intended to get. They thought they were coming to give, which certainly they did. But what they saw in the heart and souls of Mississippians was something that inspired them greatly. And you'll be able to relate to this. For those of us in our careers that did a lot of traveling, and I certainly did throughout my career, the way I talk about it is we carried a burden with us. And the burden we carried with us was to dispel myths, the myths that people have of Mississippi. We felt a responsibility to represent Mississippi in a certain way to tell our story. And I loved watching people that I worked with on various corporate teams and, you know, working with newspapers across the country and so on, you know, get to see a part of Mississippi, just if it was only through me, that was a story that they really enjoyed hearing. And it was all about dispelling myths. You've been in that situation many times, haven't you?
0: 100. And certainly going to Wall Street, raising money, and standing before the most sophisticated institutional investors on the planet, you know, trying to pitch them on making an investment in a Mississippi-based technology company. I got to tell you, though, it there was a little bit of perverse pleasure, because I think when we showed up and we made our pitch, and it was such a shock to them that it wasn't at all what they were expecting. We didn't sort of fit the stereotype in the Hollywood representation of our state. And I got to tell you, I poked my chest out a little bit. Like, yeah, it's kind of fun dispelling those myths, as you say. And I would ask, you know, when I'm pitching, do you have any reservation about, it was a rhetorical question, do you have any reservation about making an investment in a Mississippi-based technology company? And, of course, the answer was no. And what you figure out is we just want to make sure when we make these investments that we're going to get the return that we need to service our clients when we deploy that money. That's what it's all about.
1: Well, listen, later in my career, when I had the opportunity to have newspapers across the country reporting to me, I would often have meetings in Biloxi. I'd love bringing publishers here.
2: Yeah.
1: I loved, you know, and other team members. I loved every opportunity to bring them here so they could see with their own eyes. In a way, that's what's happening. That's what's going to happen at that game. You know, I guarantee you, if you were to analyze the coverage of this event, there's certainly a lot of talking about the X's and O's and all of that. But once you get beyond that, man, it's how are the Baton Rouge contingent and the LSU fans going to be welcomed or not welcomed? And how are, you know, what's that going to look like? And how is that going to play out? And, you know, what's the level of security that's going to be? I mean, that, a lot of the conversations are going to be about that.
2: I think you're right.
1: And I think a lot of the conversations will also be about what, you know, the Grove and, you know, this Oxford and this amazing town's ability to host a game like this. I think people are going to be struck by that.
2: No, I totally agree. I think that's absolutely the case. But so it's an opportunity to get on the national stage. And contrary to what some outside of our state might believe, we relish that opportunity. We look forward to it. And
1: we do.
2: Because we think it gives us a chance again to

0: to refute those stereotypes and those misconceptions about our state.
1: Let's just hope that the knuckleheads control themselves.
0: I agree. Yeah.
1: All it takes is one.
0: That's absolutely the case. Totally agree. So tell us what's happening on the outdoor show. I know it's a big hit. Airs after our show on Mondays, 12:05. How's that been going?
1: Yeah. Oh, it's so much fun. I love the people that I get to spend time with. And, I mean, you know, right now we're barreling toward – we've gotten through dove season. That was obviously very big.
0: Yeah.
1: Big cultural events kind of starts the beginning of hunting season. People are out working now to plant food plots and get ready for the deer season. And, you know, one of the things I love celebrating, because most outdoors would already know this, it's not about the harvest. If you harvest, that's great. But it's really about the opportunity to spend time in the outdoors with your friends and your family. And for me, being from the coast, having the opportunity to go out and spend time in the Mississippi Delta with my Delta friends and just be welcomed into that community, in fact, I wrote a column for Delta Magazine, what they call, I think, the final word. And I essentially said, you know, thank you for loaning it to us, you know, because I would never claim it. But as someone who loves to visit there and be part of it and participate in the culture of the Mississippi Delta, I love what outdoors creates, this camaraderie and, being able to make memories together. And that's kind of the step we're in right now as people prepare for both duck and deer season coming up.
0: Yeah, that's awesome. All right, a couple of minutes left. The book, Finding Hope, when you talk about Hurricane Katrina, how's that going?
1: Well, Hurricane Katrina is the seed, but the book is a book, 25 Lifelines for Life Storms, is really a book about the more than 30 stories I tell of other people who have faced incredible difficulties in their lives. And what I derived from that are literally lifelines that people can use to get through tough times. So people who are listening now, some of them are maybe going through tough times or they know someone who is. This book is a very practical way to try to, you know, find hope and then ultimately find a way to pass it forward. But the book's been extremely well received. It got a number one new release listing on Amazon out of hundreds of books. And the book sales at independent bookstores across Mississippi have gone extremely well, too.
0: That's
1: I had
0: awesome.
1: A book signing last night, and I've got another one on Saturday from 10 to 12 at the Cat Island a coffee shop and Pass Books and Ocean Springs on Government Street. I'm looking forward to visiting with folks again. But it's been well received. It's been a real awesome step in my life to be able to do something like this.
0: No, that's awesome. And it's good to get those stories documented. I think when folks read it, they all say, yeah, I can identify with that. And that's important.
1: Mm-hmm.
0: Like, I'm not the lone ranger here, you know, that's dealing with these challenging, difficult circumstances.
1: Right. Everyone's going through something, my friend.
0: Yeah, there's
1: Everybody.
0: No doubt about it. That's 100% right. All right, so I would encourage you, before you go, take a look at the article that just published at supertalk.fm. It's long, that I wrote all about data centers. I hope you'll review that and tell me what you think when you get a chance to get through it.
1: I'll have you on my show. I want to talk more about data centers.
0: Let's do it.
1: In general. Yeah,
0: let's
1: sure.
0: do it. Ricky Matthews,
1: you bet,
0: Supertalk Mississippi host, also the author of Finding Hope. He's got an article all about Lane Kiffin and the governor of Louisiana. Call 911. Thanks, Ricky. Appreciate it, man.
1: You bet, my friend. Take care.
0: Coming right back in the Element Well studio.
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So it looks like the United States is ramping up economic pressure on Iran to try to get this war over. Meanwhile, the president says that he may take some pretty significant action against Iran. Nothing really specific, but he says he's weighing whether to, quote, annihilate Iran. Now, the Washington Post, not very friendly, of course, to the Trump administration, says by nearly every metric, the United States is losing the Iran war. I'm not exactly sure what constitutes winning and losing. I go back to the president's premise for attacking the Iran, the nation of Iran, which was to ensure that they don't achieve nuclear weapon capability. At this point, it's understood that they still have enriched material, nuclear material, inside the country. And I guess as long as they have that and we haven't seized it and taken it out of the control of the regime, I guess you'd have to say the objective hasn't been achieved. And so the war continues on. And that's definitely a factor as we head into the midterms, because the president's approval rating

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1: Opponent is former Governor Roy Cooper. He is leading with a pretty good margin. He's just a popular governor, and North Carolina is one of those states that can go kind of either way, considered sort of a purple state, although it did go for the president in the last three elections. But it's one of those weird deals. They have a Democrat governor. It's kind of like Kentucky is a weird one. You know, Rhino, we got Governor Beshear, the Democrat, but it's solidly red from a presidential perspective. So Cooper is well-liked in the state of North Carolina. So Republicans, I think, are concerned about that particular race, and the amount of money being spent is astronomical on that deal, just like it is in Texas as well. So the Washington Post, yeah, they're pretty critical, as you would expect, of the president with respect to the Iran war. They say if you wind the clock back to February and take a look at what the U.S. stated it was trying to do, it's irrefutable that the U.S. failed in its main strategic goals. And it's true that when the president launched the attacks, he told the country that we were going to ensure that, and I quote, terrorist proxies can no longer destabilize the region of the world and attack our forces. And the chairman of the Joint Chiefs, Chairman General Dan Kane, in March, said that the United States was aiming to dismantle Iran's ability to project power outside of its borders, both today and in the future. And the president said that he appreciates the pain we're all feeling in our household finances, particularly the price at the pump. But he says it'll all be worth it, that we simply cannot allow Iran to obtain a nuclear weapon, and we will be grateful once we have achieved the objective of ensuring they don't have nuclear ability. And he says, I think I'm quoting here, that the word he used, Rhino, was oil prices will fall like a rock, drop like a rock, is what he said. A common saying, if you will. So that's kind of the message, but I don't think that's people are short-sighted in many ways, and they're not thinking long-term here. They're thinking about today, and that's why I think even dwelling on, oh, don't forget about what it was like under Joe Biden, I get it. I just don't think that's a winning strategy. People don't care, honestly. They care about today, and they care about the future. And when they're thinking about voting, it's not like, well, okay, I got to vote for them because I can't let them get back in because of what it was like 6 years ago. They're thinking about the future. I think that's just the way most voters are wired. But one thing the Republicans do have going for them is a bunch of money, a lot more than the Democrats have in these various super PACs. And apparently they're going to start dumping a bunch into the various contentious races. So, and these super PACs are led by the president's network. They've booked more than $140 million in advertising since Labor Day. That really is incredible. Lots of House and Senate races considered toss-ups by both parties. That's why the control for Congress and whoever's going to seize that is still fluid. It's in question. But again, Republicans have a huge cash advantage. They are using those for attack ads against Democrats from South Florida to Alaska, frankly. And there are some races that are just shaping up differently than I think both parties thought, honestly. I think New Hampshire is one that the Democrats thought they'd control, but that one's

0: looking more like there's a chance for the Senate nominee on the Republican side, Sununu, to win in that particular race. Senator, also Representative Mike Rogers in Michigan, is former senator, by the way, John Sununu in New Hampshire. And they've been meeting with donors, and donors are pouring the money in. And this is just interesting. Collins is the candidate over in Georgia that's taking on Ossoff, who is the current senator, John Ossoff. But it doesn't look good on as far as the polls are concerned, but they continue to spend money. And so there's one theory. I haven't really thought about this, Rhino. Spend money there because we got a lot more than the Democrats, so they can't divert money in a race they're probably going to win to other races that are closer. So keep pouring money into a race that you're likely going to win. We're forcing you to do that because we're spending money. And that is just less money you have to invest in the more contentious races where both parties probably need to be spending a bunch of money. I hadn't really heard that theory before. It's kind of playing keep away, so to speak. But it makes perfect sense.
1: It's one way of looking at it.
0: Well, I think it makes sense because the Republicans have so much more money. If they didn't, the Democrats would probably not respond that way. I think that's the deal. It wouldn't matter if they did. It's like, no big deal. We got plenty of money to spread around. So, but that's an interesting kind of almost block spending approach than it is sort of a positive spending a sort of ordeal. So, and just this just in, by the way, Governor Gavin Newsom. Jeez. He just signed an order. Actually, he ordered the formation of an AI panel to study a kill switch. And he has created on AI, created some new regulations. What could go wrong with Newsom and the Democrats coming up with regulations? Are they dreaming? It's because of that kind of stuff is what could cause rogue activity. That's exactly what would drive it, is stupid government regulations. Because you know what they'd say? Oh, we're within the regulations. Oh, you didn't think about that, government, right? It's exactly what happens. We're coming right back with the Allman Brothers bumping us out of this segment. Don't forget, it's Phil Kirpin with the American Commitment at 12:05.

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5: You're listening to Super Talk News. I'm Caleb Saylor. A foreign company has made its largest ever U.S. investment in the state of Mississippi. Switzerland-headquartered Hitachi Energy announced Tuesday that it is expanding operations in Copiah County with a $528 million investment. Governor Tate Reeves tells us more.
6: When this project is complete, Hitachi's going to have over 1,000 employees in Copiah County, Mississippi. They've been in Crystal Springs for 70 years, and we look forward to what's going to happen the next 70 years as they continue to grow. We've talked about this a lot, and that is that there is a demand for energy in the U.S. and across the globe, and obviously today's announcement shows that Mississippi and Mississippians are going to help meet that demand.
5: You can find the full details by heading on over to supertalk.fm.
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Welcome back, everyone. It's Middays from the Element Well Studio. So on the C Spire text line, Against the Grain says, do you think that maybe the oil companies are artificially propping the price high for as long as they can because they know it will drop like a rock? So it's a good question.

0: But what does that mean? And I'm being serious here. I'm not trying to be disrespectful. I hope you understand, or condescending in any way. But what do you mean by artificial? Like, they can sell it for whatever price the market will pay for it. I know there's political figures in the state that think it's a scam. They're scamming us. And I don't know where they get that from, because if you could sell it at that price, why would you drop it? Why would you voluntarily? It's like going to your boss and say, hey, pay me less money. I'm still willing to do this job for less money. They probably call a doctor to come take your temperature and see what's wrong with you. The market dictates the price. And in the case of oil, which is a globally traded commodity, basically sell that oil that's produced into the global market. And the traders that buy those futures and trade those futures, they determine the price.
1: Maybe it's just a fundamental misunderstanding or ignorance of the difference between an inelastic and elastic good.
0: Which is something you learn in Econ 101, price elasticity.
1: Like an inelastic good is like it's not an elastic waistband. It's not going to give a whole lot if the price changes. The demand is still going to be there. So the price goes up, the demand stays the same. In an elastic good, the demand is very closely tied to the price. If the price goes up, the demand goes down. Gas is an inelastic good. People still need gas, so they pay the price and feel the pain. But if you don't understand that key point, then maybe it seems like it's overinflated, or there's a conspiracy, or there's something going on, because just that simple misunderstanding of the price is not driving the demand. Just because the price is high doesn't necessarily mean demand is low. In fact, because it's inelastic, it means it's probably not going to go down unless the price goes to a ridiculous amount. Like, that's where the inelastic and elastic gets a little squishy with the understanding is, yeah, the price can change the demand of an inelastic good, but the change in the price necessary to enact the change in demand is so great compared to other elastic goods.
0: Yeah, that's absolutely true. It's a great overview of price elasticity. And the way to think about it, I remember this from the Econ 101 40-something years ago, is you look at a typical graph that's got the X and Y axes, and you think about the demand being on, it would be the horizontal, I think that's the Y axis, if I'm not mistaken, and the X axis, the vertical, is the price. So the demand is constant in an inelastic.
1: X is usually horizontal.
0: Okay, I may have it backwards. Yeah, I hadn't done those in a long time. But nonetheless, it's one of the axes is price, the other's demand. And the point I'm trying to make is it's vertical. So the demand is the horizontal axis. The line is vertical, and it's pegged, to your point, at that constant demand. And up and down the line, imagine a vertical line, is the different price. So price is low, same demand. Price is high, same demand.
1: And usually when people think of inelastic goods, the examples given are a pound a bag of sugar.
0: Yeah.
1: Or a container of ground coffee. Things that don't have a whole lot of wiggle room on their price. They don't usually change their price very often. So that's another example of where the disconnect is on gas, because gas price does change. It's just the price doesn't change the demand.
0: That's exactly right. Whereas a product that is more elastic in nature, think again that you're level on a price and the demand doesn't dictate the price, whether it's low demand or high demand. So you're sort of constant in that. Whereas with oil, it's the demand that basically stays constant. The price is what changes. But some products are, if you deviate from that price, you ain't getting more demand one way or another. If it goes lower, you're not getting more. If it goes higher. So the point's well taken. I'm just simply saying that the companies that produce the stuff don't control that the way I think most people think they do.
1: That produce it don't. There are historical examples of, especially in Mississippi, because it's a more rural state, before convenience stores and gas stations upgraded systems to where it automatically is checking prices every second of the day.
0: Yeah.
1: You did have cartels of convenience store owners that would communicate against the law
0: illegally. That's
1: to
0: right.
1: fix prices.
0: That's collusion.
1: There are historic examples of that happening.
0: That's
1: so
0: right.
1: People just assume that's still happening without understanding the new mechanisms in place with new systems where, yeah, they could talk to each other, but their system's still setting the price based on what it's getting from across the region and the country.
0: That's right. You know who else used to do it? Hotels.
1: Oh, yeah.
0: Big time. And it was all based on, well, what's your availability? Okay, we're going up today, right? That used to happen. Literally calling each other on the telephone, locally, of course, because it only mattered locally. But collusion is illegal. Price fixing and collusion is totally illegal in this country, and it should be. That's a reasonable regulation there, right? I don't think that impedes competition or interferes with free markets.
1: It actually better ensures free market.
0: I agree. I totally agree. And that demand and supply work with each other as opposed to against each other. But this is a situation, though, I know everybody says, well, it's those dang oil and gas companies, and they are. They're making record profit right now, no doubt about it. But and that's because the people who trade oil on the global market have driven the price up for fear that there's going to be a supply problem because of the disruption of the flow of oil, literally to the point where you might not be able to get any gas. You might not be able to get the gas that you want, the diesel that you want. I don't think we're there yet. I'm not seeing that. But there are some warning signs coming from the industry. And a lot of people say, oh, yeah, well, they're just saying that to get you to go out. Well, maybe, but once they sell that oil onto the global market, it's out of their hands. Then it gets sent, shipped to wherever the refinery. It may be them, because they do. They produce it, they extract it, they refine it, and they're also vertically integrated.
1: It is a global market that is beholden to global prices, but it is still fractured and faceted regionally. Like, for example, the biggest risk of shortages of fuel are in Europe.
0: Yeah.
1: Because of all of their crazy conditions they've put on trade agreements and just the insanity that has been the European continent for the last decade and a half. They're the ones really at risk. But because they're at risk, the risk is shared globally, and that's what they're talking about. There's really slim to no risk of Americans lining up in gas lines in the 70s.
0: Not right now. I agree.
1: There's very exceedingly low risk of that happening for Americans. The risk for it happening in Europe in the next 6 months to 12 months is about a 5-10% chance.
0: That's because they lean so heavy into shifting away from fossil fuels, and now they find themselves in a situation where you really do need these fossil fuels to function, to thrive, to operate an economy for human flourishing. And they ignored that. By the way, in this country, you may have seen a couple of days ago, the Trump administration has all but done away with almost all regulations from the EPA concerning generation of electricity. I was a little surprised at that. It's really reversing lots of and repealing lots of regulations that have been on the books for a long time with respect to emissions and environmental protection. Coming right back in the Element Well studio.

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5: 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The Mississippi State University Extension Service has released its report on the Magnolia State's peanut crop quality and how they fared depending on the area. MSU Extension found that George and Monroe counties were the state's top producing areas, but there were also some high-yielding growers in the Hattiesburg area. Claiborne and Warren counties struggled the most in Mississippi when it came to producing peanuts due to a high rain season followed by an extremely dry and hot environment. 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

0: Foreigner. We are back in the Element Wealth studio. It's midday. So just looking at, let's take Exxon. I think they may be the largest producer, certainly domestic oil and gas company in this country, domestically speaking. Their revenue for 2025, looking at their annual report, $324 billion. Had net income of roughly $29 billion. And their latest quarter, if you extrapolated from that, they produced $116 billion for the second quarter of 2026. So that's $464 billion total annualized for the year. So that does represent an increase, 323 to 464. So you got $140 billion of revenue increase. That's significant. That's about 40% year-over-year revenue increase. Their net income for the quarter, if you annualize that, that would amount to $64 billion in net income on revenue of $464, so roughly 15% net income. And the year before, it was about 12. So their net income as a percentage is fairly constant, little up. But the revenue's up considerably because the price of oil is up and their total net profit. So if you looked at that total net profit for this year where the price is elevated, that addition represents, let's see, about 10%. So if you kind of applied that to the price at the pump, that means that the additional profit they're making is accounted for at the price you pay per gallon to the tune of about 10%. So if you're paying $4.40 of that's the additional profit that they're making, which is certainly significant. But again, it's a globally traded commodity. Now, Rhino and I were talking off the break, and I actually went down a rabbit hole a couple of days ago, Rhino. I was curious about the reserves in Venezuela. It's significant. I was shocked. $300 billion, does that sound right? Look it up for me real quick, of known reserves of oil. Like most in the world, when I looked at it, it's a lot. And, of course, you know that we're cutting deals with Venezuela thanks to the president. And
1: 300 billion barrels.
0: That's what I thought. That's just mind-boggling, which is more than we have in this country. Known reserves. Now, there's known, and then there's we don't know if it's there or not. This is just what we know about. It's considerably more when you add in the reserves and the oil that we don't know about. But you've got the major oil companies. I think Chevron, right off the bat, looks like the way has been paved, the path has been paved for them to make investments. So the problem, as you know, in Venezuela, and this, again, thanks to American ingenuity, technology, and capitalism, we have, our domestic oil companies have the means to get the oil out of the ground and to process it and refine it and ship it. There's a lot involved in getting it from out of the ground to in your tank. Let's put it that way. They don't have any companies that can do that. Remember, they nationalized it, and, of course, the government sucks. So now we've got American. This is something that when we were talking, right now we produce about 14 million barrels a day. In this country, we consume 20. We've actually never produced a sufficient amount to cover demand for oil. Energy, that's different. That looks at all energy forms and sources, just oil. And as you know, most people, when they hear the term energy independence, they naturally, I think, they're inclined to think of oil. That's not what the term means.

0: But here's where I'm going. With access to the oil in Venezuela and American companies developing it, extracting it, processing it, refining it, shipping it, transporting it, retailing it, we could, in the future, exit the global oil market. We would be totally self-sufficient and not worry about all that. And thus, the price would be based on normal demand and supply in this country. Right now, we're subject to the dynamics, the factors across the globe. If it were just in this country and there was very little risk to disrupting that from stupid people like Iran, that'd make a huge difference. I argue that the president... Way too long.
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3: News. I'm CJ Papa, Vice President J.D. Vance in Iowa today for the second time this year to stump for Republicans running in the midterms. He will deliver remarks at a rally in Council Bluffs. A big issue for the Democrat Senate candidate in Michigan, Fox's Bill Malusian.
4: Abdul El-Sayed is once again having to answer questions about some incendiary comments that Hassan Piker made.
5: Do you think the Middle East would be more stable if Iran had a nuclear weapon?
6: I believe yes. I think that the Middle East would be more stable. Having said that, once again, I'm not advocating. I'm not trying to, send Iran enriched nuclear uranium, nuclear-grade enriched uranium.
3: That from Axios. El-Sayed has not reacted to that comment. A vehicle bomb explodes at a mosque near police officers in northwestern Pakistan. Gunmen tried to storm the compound as well. The attack leaves at least 21 dead and wounded 80 others, according to officials. 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
8: Your Southwest Mississippi forecast from the National Weather Service calls for sunshine today and a high near 95 degrees. Tonight, clear skies, low around 69. Sunny tomorrow, high near 96. Clear tomorrow night, low around 71. Sunshine Sunday, high near 96, and mostly clear Sunday night, low 71.
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11: You're listening to Super Talk News. I'm Caleb Saylor. 11 people have been arrested and one individual is wanted in connection with the shooting death of Claiborne County Deputy Tarion Bailey. The Mississippi Department of Public Safety announced the arrest on Friday. Each suspect is charged with first-degree murder, aggravated assault, and conspiracy. The full list of those behind bars in this case can be found at supertalk.fm. Bailey was killed on September 7th while attempting to disperse a large crowd at a convenience store near Hermanville. He was 45 at the time of his passing. Police say 21-year-old Xander Cornell Butler is at large in connection with the deputy's killing. Anyone with information on his whereabouts is encouraged to call law enforcement. 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
1: Following Southern Miss's 43-8 defeat at Auburn, head coach Blake Anderson made it a point to emphasize that the issues shown by the team shouldn't be long-term worries for fans.
2: All those things are fixable. All those things are those are not what Auburn did to us. Like, those are things we did to ourselves, and we have the same mistakes. You know, UConn's going to give us the same, you know, same result. Like, we're going to play good teams every week, and when you can't get off the line of scrimmage at the same time, when you turn a three technique loose, when you don't play the coverages, everybody's on, like, those things are going to plague you regardless. So the environment, obviously, and the opponent magnified the problem and obviously exposed the problem. But we didn't have those issues week one. Like, we played very calm, communicated really well, didn't have a lot of unforced errors. I mean, we made some mistakes, but not to the level that we did this week.
1: The Golden Eagles will look to improve on Saturday at home against UConn. With SuperTalk News, I'm Griffin Ray.
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8: Welcome back, everyone. It is hour three, the afternoon portion of Middays from the Element Wealth Studio on this
9: Friday, y'all.
8: I'm sorry I talked too long in the last segment before we went to the break. I just want to finish that point real quick before we bring our guest in, which I can actually see a path, given the known reserves in Venezuela and what we have here domestically, where the United States could meet its oil needs, his crude oil needs, and all the derivatives of that just in this hemisphere. If we could get some new refineries going to process all that oil that we now look like we're going to have access to. I'm not talking about next year or even the year after, but at some point in the future, there is enough oil where we could bump that daily production up from the current level of 14 million to the 20 million we consume every day and not be so reliant as we currently are and have been for so long on, honestly, a lot of people that don't like us. That's the one way to put it. We're bringing in now Phil Kirpin, president of the American Commitment. Hey, Phil, thanks for coming on.
10: Hey, my pleasure.
8: So we got, we were just talking all day, honestly, about what is top of mind to Americans as we approach the midterms here inside 60 days. For that, and that's the state of the economy, something that you guys pay an awful lot of attention to, analyze, opine, and inform us about. We've got, I've been saying, Phil, that the president and Republicans, they don't get credit for the taxes they didn't raise. And I think that gets lost on a lot of folks that, you know, it's not so much that they came in, and there's certainly some good things that happened in the One Big Beautiful Bill Act with respect to tax policy and some other fiscal policies as well. But the biggest thing is we avoided what would have been, I think, a catastrophe had the Democrats taken over, which is allowing the 2017 Trump tax cuts to expire and probably changing those around to shift even more of the tax burden on the higher incomes. which would have had a significant downward impact on the economy.
10: Yeah, I couldn't agree with you more. I think the greatest achievement of this current Republican Congress was not so much the new tax cuts, although, you know, we hear a lot about tax on tips and overtime and the expanded senior deduction, things like that. But those are really small peanuts compared to exactly what you were talking about, which is the tax hike that was on the table for January 1st of this year if they hadn't managed to cancel it in that big, beautiful bill. And I think in many ways, they're victims of their own success because they got it done so early in the year, because they met the president's timeline of getting it to his desk by July 4th. It never felt real to people the way it would have if they had been in a mad dash in December to get it done, and people would have confronted the fact, wait a second, my taxes are going up thousands of dollars next year. And that would have been the reality basically for every taxpayer in this country. And most acutely, small businesses, non-corporate businesses, were staring at an increase from a 29% effective tax rate to a 39% effective tax rate. So we were staring at a massive tax increase on you know, almost every household that pays taxes, and especially on businesses. And if that had happened, it would have been $4 trillion plus in tax hikes. It would have really, really derailed the economy. And people, you know, we're so short-term focused, we don't realize we had a super, super strong economy before the oil price shock related to this Iran war. And we still have an economy with pretty strong fundamentals. We just have this one big challenge, and it's such a big invisible one that it kind of overwhelms our perceptions on all the things that are going really, really well right now. And I would include tax policy in those, especially as we've got this huge increase in capital investment, largely as a consequence tax cut. And those would, you know, we would have had a total phase out of accelerated depreciation, which would have led to a big decline in investment in equipment and software and facilities. And instead, we've seen the opposite. We've seen a big increase. And of course, if companies are spending a lot more money on upgraded equipment, better software, and so forth, that means everyone who works there is going to be able to produce more. Productivity rises, wages rise. So those investments are really going to pay off for the American people. And that's been a huge, huge positive. But, you know, I'm rambling a little, but I want to make one more point. The Democrats this time around were very different than where they were around the expiration of the Bush tax cuts back in 2010. And at that time, they were saying, that was 2009, I guess, and they were saying, we want to extend them for, you know, maybe everyone over a million we want to raise taxes on, or everyone over 250,000. They had this debate, and they ended up somewhere around 400,000. And they went along with it. They agreed to it. We had an agreement between Boehner and then President Obama to do that. This time around, they had no alternative. They voted against every single version of every single bill to prevent that tax hike. That was the position of the Democratic Party, is everyone's taxes should go up. And I don't think it ever really, I think people don't appreciate how real that threat was, how real that risk was.
8: I couldn't agree more. And we've certainly highlighted it on the program. And we've met here with and talked to business leaders and associations who represent businesses, the NFIB, for example, the director for our state in Louisiana. It's organized that way. And I just want to point out that I personally believe perhaps the most significant policy in the tax reform aspect of the bill was, in fact, the restoration of full expensing and putting that in place. That's like rocket fuel to the economy, and it actually defers taxes. It doesn't eliminate them. It's essentially what it does, but in such a way that businesses want to keep investing to keep deferring, and
10: exactly.
8: That's a good thing.
10: And not only is that a good thing, but, you know, we always have this dance. For the last couple of decades, we have this dance where they put in bonus depreciation and they have a certain schedule,
8: yeah,
10: a certain percentage and a phase out, and then they bring it back and then it's gone again. Well, it's finally been made permanent in this bill.
8: Yeah, exactly.
10: It's finally been made permanent in this bill that qualified business investments can be 100% expensed in the first year. And that is, I agree with you, that's rocket fuel for the supply side of the economy, which is really critical. I mean, you can't pay people more unless they're producing more. And it's hard to increase the amount that each employee can produce unless you're investing in those upgrades and the capital equipment and software and so forth.
8: Right. Well, let's be honest. Productivity equals generation of wealth. That's how you produce wealth.
10: Yeah.
8: Is when you get more output per man hour, that's the essence of creating. It's the only path to which you can create wealth.
10: Yeah, I mean, in the long term, you're never going to be able to pay people more than the value that they create. And so, yeah. You know, anything you can do that gets more value out of your employees is going to be really good for them.
8: That's totally right. Well,

0: We also, of course, are facing the concerns about our debt and deficits. I saw the Treasury report through August. Looked like we hit the $2 trillion mark for the deficit for fiscal year 26. That would suggest that we'll probably wind up north of $2 trillion, honestly, with this month being the remaining month in the fiscal year. There just doesn't seem to be any end in sight to that, Phil.
1: Yeah, this has been the big disappointment, I think. I said all the things that were good about the Trump policies economically, and we've got good tax policy, good regulatory policy, good domestic energy policy for sure. We don't have a very good limit on spending. We have no effective limit on spending, and that's been a big disappointment, especially because, so I do think that was a notable accomplishment, but you know, in the grand scheme of federal spending, it's nothing. It's tiny. Yeah. It's imperceptible.
0: Yeah.
1: And so, you know, I'm actually very disappointed that they did not do a fraud reduction reconciliation bill, which is something they've been talking about doing this year. And, you know, they're not going to get anything good done through the normal legislative process because you can't get 60 votes in the Senate.
0: Right.
1: You can't get Democrats on board. But they could have used the budget reconciliation process to do a heavy lift on spending, particularly focused on fraud. And even if you just focused on fraud in healthcare alone, we know that Dr. Oz has identified these vast, vast amounts of money. And, you know, he's nibbling around the edges of what he can do in current laws. But if we really want to get serious about it, we do need Congress to pass something.
0: Medicaid and Medicare, I mean, account for about 2/3 of it combined, talking about the fraud. And a lot of that is not in the insurance aspect of those programs. It's in all these crazy, I didn't even know we had all these things added to Medicaid with child care and hospice and all these kinds. Where the heck did that come from?
1: The biggest abuse in recent years in the blue states has been the idea of Medicaid-funded home care, where you can be the care provider for a family member and they're on Medicaid. So now you're basically an employee of the state Medicaid program. And in California, I think you can get $70,000 a year to look after a family member who's on Medicaid. And of course, you know, they get federal matching dollars for that. So
0: right.
1: Blue states abuse it, but all the rest of us pay for it also. So that's been and the hospices. This is one of the most incredible things that Dr. Oz has done, because there were 800 hospices in Los Angeles County that were getting Medicare and Medicaid funds. And he said, look, there's so much fraud. We're going to just disqualify all of them and then see which ones apply to get reinstated.
0: Right.
1: And I think they disqualified all 800, and 20 or 30 of them applied to try to get reinstated. The rest of them didn't even want to try. What does that tell you?
0: We got a break. Can you hang and stay for another segment?
1: Sure.
0: All right, we got Phil Kirpin, president of American Commitment, coming right back.
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0: Welcome back, everyone. It's Phil Kirpin, president of American Commitment, that's joining us. So we've got some headwinds, as you know, as we approach the midterms, Phil, with the energy prices. And I've said on the program that perhaps the most powerful political advertising of all is the signage across the American landscape that displays the price of gas and diesel. And that's just, it's in your face all the time. And you can talk to your blue in the face about what it was like under your predecessor and don't forget this, that, and the other. But I think voters, they care about today and the future, not so much about the past.
1: Yeah, and it's the one thing you really can't avoid buying.
0: Yeah.
1: I mean, not only does the price stare you in the face, but you got to go once a week or twice a week or whatever it is, and you got to pay for it whether you like it or not. And so it's a very important price for two reasons. One is economically, especially the diesel price, it becomes an input into everything grown, shipped, and manufactured. So it's not just a single price. But the second is the psychological impact that you're talking about. And this is why, you know, we, as I said, you know, I think we've got an economy where almost everything else, all the ingredients are really good, but we have this one thing. We have this oil price spike related to this war in the Middle East, and it kind of overwhelms everything else, right? Because of it being such a significant one thing. And one of the challenges, and I think one of the reasons that people are so stuck on this and concerned about this, is we don't know what the exit strategy is. We don't know when this ends. And I think in particular, you know, the Federal Reserve had been kind of saying, look, we're going to see through the oil price shock. We're not going to be hasty about this. And that's why they had held off for so long without raising rates. But what they did this week is they said, you know, we don't want this to spread throughout the rest of the economy and have a ripple effect. So we are going to kind of tamp the brakes. We're going to start a cycle of raising interest rates. And I don't think I agree with them. I don't think I would have done it, but I understand their thinking because we don't necessarily see an end to the geopolitical situation.
0: Yeah. And I think that's what people long for and they're a little weary of is something that would come from the president saying, here's our strategy, here's our path to exit and get out and kind of get the world back to normal order. I think he was prudent in taking action to ensure that a nation such as Iran, that's honestly under the control of radicals, doesn't have nuclear weapon capability. But I think he's also realized that that's a little bit more difficult task than originally thought.
1: Yeah, I mean, it's a lot of presidencies have kind of gone to the Middle East to die. I don't know. I'm not a foreign policy guy, I'll be honest with you. But when it starts to have major domestic economic consequences, I worry. And that I

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1: It wasn't so much fraud as it was just dumb, more than anything. I mean, it was authorized spending. The stuff happening in California, Minnesota, and across the country, honestly, especially ripping off Medicaid and, to a smaller extent, Medicare, that's really gotten the attention of Americans. And I think I was surprised to find out that we had – I always think about Medicaid of just being insurance, right? It was designed as health insurance, a safety net of health insurance back in 1965 for certain groups of people, blind, disabled, pregnant women, elderly, low-income elderly, children that live in a low-income household. But how it got perverted into – all these other sorts of services that just opened up the door for fraud. I have a suggestion. Can we just get back to it being plain old insurance that we don't pay the money, you know, unless the provider files a claim?
2: The whole nature of what Medicaid is has changed, and you're right. Most states have moved towards Medicaid managed care and away from, you know, traditional insurance model. And a lot of companies have made a huge amount of money on those contracts, yeah, by the way. But
1: yeah,
2: I think the biggest change and the one that opened the door to this massive fraud is what happened under Obamacare, where those traditional categories that you talked about, they get funded depending on, you know, the state's exact match rate. They typically get funded about 60% federal, 40% state. The expansion population, what Obamacare did is it said, you know, we still have all those old categories of, you know, disabled people, children, people with disabilities, pregnant women. We still have those categories. But you can also add anybody in your state with income under 150% of the poverty level, even if they're able-bodied working age adults. And if you put that population on your Medicaid rolls, you'll get 100% federal funding for the first few years and then permanently 90%. Federal funding. And so we've basically told the states, if you sign up a pregnant woman or a disabled person, someone who's traditionally considered needy and indigent, needs Medicaid, you can get, you know, a federal match that'll be about $1.30 for every dollar of state money that you spend. But if you sign up an able-bodied working age adult, you can get $9 of every, you know, for each $1 of state money that you spend. And so we've created an incentive where it's essentially a money machine for the states to sign up as many able-bodied working age adults as possible. And what a lot of states have done is they don't even want to pay their 10%. So they basically go to the hospitals and say, hey,
1: yeah,
2: will you pay a provider tax? And then we'll use that to get the federal funds and then we'll give it right back to you. And so you've got this circular money flow where, you know, the states and the providers and the managed care companies see it all as just free money from Washington. And there's nobody really representing the interests of federal taxpayers who are paying for all of this. And so they just look for new ways to expand it and draw down as much money as possible. And there have been no controls on it. And, you know, why are you going to fight even the most outrageous fraud in your state if all of the money is federal money? You still see it as, hey, it's more money coming into our state. And I think that's what happened in places like Minnesota.
1: Well, I think we'd have to agree, Phil, that to some extent that's an attitude that's driven by Washington, who every time they talk about spending more money, they never have any consideration for it. Well, we don't have it. How much is coming in? So I think we've all become accustomed to this idea where it's just so-called free money or without consequences because it comes from Washington, and they got an unlimited printing press. And I'll point this out as well. I've actually done a little math on this. If you take Social Security and Medicare out of the federal outlays, 50 cents of every dollar that goes to the whole rest of government is borrowed. So the Medicaid program is 50% borrowed money. And so all this fraud, we're borrowing money that's getting defrauded. That's how nuts it is.
2: Right. That's the thing that's so crazy. You know, people, you know, a lot of people think of it as, oh, it's free money because we're getting it from Washington, we're getting it from the feds. But Washington doesn't have any money. They're
1: right.
2: Borrowing every dollar
1: exactly.
2: They spend, and it's going to have to be paid back, or it's going to not be paid back, and the Federal Reserve is going to absorb it, and you just have inflation.
1: Inflation.
2: You pay for it. There's no way to not pay for it. There's no free lunch. And so, you know, you make a very good point about how crazy this whole situation is. There is one good news story on federal welfare spending, and that's that

0: real reforms to the food stamp program were included in the Big Beautiful Bill, and we've seen very big changes just in 1 year. We've seen, I think it's a 13%
1: reduction
0: in the number of people that are on food stamps nationally. And some states are much bigger than that. It's 50% in Arizona, which is kind of amazing.
1: Unbelievable.
0: So there's a lot of variation by state, but nationally it's about 13%. And the big change, the main change that was in that bill, is we went from 100% federal funding for all the state food stamp programs, no matter what, to they put a provision in that says, if you have a 6% or higher error rate, improper payment rate, then you have to pay first 5%, then if it's not corrected, 10%, then if it's not corrected, up to 15% of the funding for a food stamp program has to be state funding. Now, that's not huge, but it's a lot more than zero. And what we've seen is states are finally starting to say, wait a second, we're going to enforce, we're going to do eligibility verification, we're going to check to make sure people are actually citizens, we're going to actually enforce work requirements, and just doing some basics because they're scared of spending any state funds. We've seen that big drop in the first year of that.
1: It's a great point that you bring up, because we've talked about it extensively on this program, and we've interviewed members of our legislature. So Mississippi, I'm sad to say, we're in that top category. We have an error rate of about 10.1%. It would cost us $140 million a year in the state of Mississippi with a $7.3 billion budget. That's real money if we don't get this cleaned up. And so, and we're kind of running out of time to take some action to do that. I think that kicks in 28, if I'm not mistaken, where the states have to kick in. So we got that problem here in Mississippi.
0: Well, you give states an incentive to fix a problem, and you hope they find a way to do it.
1: Well, that's what we're pushing for. We're pushing them hard to do it. We're reminding them of that. As we wait for them to get back under the dome in January 27. Phil, appreciate you coming on. Enjoyed the conversation. Thanks a lot.
0: All right. Thank you. Have a good one.
1: Phil Kirpin, president of American Commitment, has been our guest. We're coming right back in the Element Wealth Studio.

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1: Kitchens knows courtrooms. Kitchens knows the law. And Kitchens knows that being a judge means listening carefully and treating everyone fairly. I'm Matt Kitchens. After 25 years as a courtroom lawyer and 5 years serving as a city court judge, I'm ready to serve as your circuit judge in Kapaa, Lincoln, Lawrence, and Jefferson Davis counties. On November 3rd, please vote Kitchens. This ad was approved by me, Matt Kitchens, and was paid for by the committee to elect Matt Kitchens circuit judge.
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1: You're listening to Super Talk News. I'm Caleb Saylor. 12 people have been arrested in connection with the shooting death of Claiborne County Deputy Terrion Bailey. The Mississippi Department of Public Safety announced the arrest on Friday. Each suspect is charged with first-degree murder, aggravated assault, and conspiracy. The full list of those behind bars in this case can be found at supertalk.fm. Bailey was killed on September 7th while attempting to disperse a large crowd at a convenience store near Hermanville. He was 45 at the time of his passing. Police say one person who was on the run in this case was apprehended on Friday. 21-year-old Xander Cornell Butler faces the same charges as the other suspects. 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

On the ceasefire text line, Ben from Madison said, I completely agree with you that the Senate race in Mississippi will come down to turnout. I do believe that Senator Cindy Hyde-Smith will win, but I am worried that her messaging isn't going to resonate. I really hope she puts forth an effort to focus on what needs to happen to get prices at the pump and grocery stores down. Can't only rely on calling Scott Colomb a communist, in my opinion. To add to that thought, Colomb is attacking the incumbent. He isn't solely focused on her. He's doing the whole affordability pitch, and that has worked in other places. Again, I don't think he wins in November, but she needs to start running scared just to be safe. He also does, Ben in Madison, talk about Tom Cotton, says in Arkansas, he's going to win, but he is absolutely running scared, and they need to put some pep in their step. I agree with you, Ben, and you need to run, of course, all these races scared and always be looking over your shoulder. I think that's just prudent, whether you're running in a competitive situation in politics or in business. Just always be waiting for the other shoe to drop and never taking the foot off the gas. And that's what needs to happen.

happen here as well. And I also concur that I think both end up winning, but the turnout was dismal in the primary, 16%. You remember that? And I've suggested that we don't have a president on the ballot, so that is a factor in turnout. And then our House races aren't terribly contentious, and that's a factor in turnout. We have judicial races, and they're not necessarily highly competitive across the country, only in certain patches, certain districts. All of that, I think, figures into turnout, and that's what it comes down to. So the winner might not be necessarily a reflection of the overall constituent viewpoint. It's just a function of who got out and voted. They might turn out in greater numbers than the people who really align more with the losing candidate, who just didn't go to the polls. That's why you can't say it enough. Get out and vote. So, and I appreciate that, your text there, Ben. You also said something to us earlier about Mitch McConnell coming back. His family should be ashamed. That was yesterday, for allowing this to happen. Why is it so hard for people to let go of power and just go home and live out their days in peace away from the spotlight? And it's a good point, Ben. It's getting national attention, as a matter of fact. I've seen some pieces. Let's see, I got one right here that actually talked about this. Let's see where this was published. In the Washington Post today, Mitch McConnell, looking at a photo of him, looks like he's been being wheeled in to the Senate. He's 84. You got Chuck Grassley, 93, the oldest member of Congress, turned 93 yesterday. And they're incredibly powerful figures in the United States Senate. Now, Senator McConnell is retiring at the end of this Congress. Both men, however, have indicated they are fit to serve. Polls show that many Americans believe we should have age limits. In 2022, 58% in a YouGov poll said they supported a maximum age for elected officials. 81% a year later said they support age limits for Congress. That is a figure that has held fairly steady. Other polls show similar results since then, 8 and 10. So you got Joe Biden, the oldest president, at 82 when he left office, and now you're starting to see some scrutiny about our current president, Donald Trump, who is 80. And when he leaves office, he would go down as the oldest president. Although you got to admit, he's in way better physical and mental condition than Joe Biden was. I was just stunned in a positive way that the president was able to speak for 2.5 hours on his feet with energy last week at the RNC. So certainly have to consider that. And there are people who, of course, have folks in their orbit, you know, in their families, and they kind of contrast them. Think about them in the role of serving in elected office. Folks that are in their family that are on up there in age.

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1: You guys need to ask every member of the legislature, what's your plan? Because, like it or not, as a taxpayer, you have an interest in this. You do, with the taxes you pay to the state of Mississippi, both sales taxes and income taxes, and to some extent, even your sales taxes, certainly for the local entities, you help fund those benefits. And so the fact that the program has got an unfunded liability problem that needs to be addressed likely is going to fall on the taxpayer. That's just the most likely scenario. And so proposing to cut a check for $200 million a year for several years, yeah, that would do it according to the actuaries, who, by the way, Rhino, told them this years ago. This didn't come out of the blue. Oh, my gosh, a revelation. We got an unfunded liability, and guess what? Sticking more money in the fund would fix it. Oh, brilliant. Thank you, actuaries. But it is their responsibility to tell you what you're looking at and kind of what, how much money over what period of time would shore it up. That's what they do. A bunch of math involved. Actuarial science. They're prediction experts. They predict risk and how to mitigate it. That's what they do. They serve a very valuable purpose. There wouldn't be any such thing as insurance without actuaries, as an example. And the same is true for defined pension programs. Now, before we went to break, I was getting confused on my own number, the 5 and the 8%. I actually had it right to start with. The commissioner's proposals as governor do amount to 8%, an 8% increase in the state budget, that being $350 million from the state legislative tag fund, which would defray and be used to lower car tags, $200 million a PERS, that's $550 million a year in a budget that's generating a $270 million surplus. You can figure that out. That means you got a $300 million deficit day one. So you'd have to find $300 million of cuts elsewhere. That would likely mean teacher pay, cut teacher pay. That wouldn't be popular. And cut corrections. If you cut Medicaid, you risk losing $7 billion from the federal government. We just talked about that with Phil Kirpin from the American Commitment to so-called free unencumbered federal money. But this is going to be an issue that needs to be discussed. The other thing that's happening I wanted to pass on before we get out of here this week is you remember Speaker of the House Jason White formed six to be exact, select committees back what was that, Rhino? May, June time frame, I believe. And legislators, he assigned legislators to those respective committees and appointed committee chair people. I think there's co-chairmen for each committee. One of those deals with property taxes. Property taxes, a tax that everybody hates. I'm with you. I hate paying them too. Car tax and real property taxes on my home. And folks want to see a cut there. So one of those select committees is focusing on, well, hey, what can we do about these property taxes? So yesterday the speaker, he posted about that, and he posted a photo. I see legislators in view here. They've been meeting to talk about reducing the burden of real property taxes for Mississippians. How can we further reduce the burden on the people who own a home, raise a family, operate a business, want to retire with dignity? I agree with all this. Here's my concern. I'm just going to be honest. And, you know, I have respect for the speaker, generally agree with him 99.9% of the time, I think, on policies and issues. My concern is that, Rhino, when you put something out there like this, I think people expect something. You're setting expectations. Guys, I wouldn't be cashing them property tax checks just yet because you're trying to squeeze blood out of a turnip here. And the only thing to me that makes sense as part of this analysis, whatever proposals you come up with, if that's going to reduce property tax revenue, which goes right now to school districts primarily, counties and cities, every district, county, and city should be required to recast their budgets reflecting this reduction.

0: reduction of revenue. What can you do with less money? What does your operating model look like? They should be required to produce those and submit those to the legislature and to the people so we all know what they're talking about here. Don't just put a number out there and say, hey, let's run with it. I don't think that's prudent. That's not the way we run businesses for sure. So I'm just saying incorporating those proposals in their budgets and showing us what that looks like is what's necessary. Have a great weekend. Back Monday. Stay safe and God bless.
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2: Next week, the president is going to talk to leaders of Gulf countries at the United Nations General Assembly as the war with Iran continues.
3: That is now as he tells Axios the following. I have a big decision coming up. Do I want to go in and annihilate them or do I not? It is a big decision. Anything can happen with me. A new Fox News poll finds that among all voters, 26% see a clear White House strategy for ending the war.
2: That's Fox's Peter Ducey. A not guilty plea in federal court from an ICE agent accused of shooting and wounding an immigrant.
4: Christian Castro pleading not guilty in federal court in St. Paul to multiple charges in the shooting and injury of a Venezuelan national during ICE action in Minnesota in January, for which Castro claimed as self-defense. He's accused of making false statements about his actions.
2: Fox's Jeff Manasso. 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
6: Your Southwest Mississippi forecast from the National Weather Service calls for sunshine today and a high near 95 degrees. Tonight, clear skies, low around 69. Sunny tomorrow, high near 96. Clear tomorrow night, low around 71. Sunshine Sunday, high near 96. And mostly clear Sunday night, low 71.
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10: You're listening to Super Talk News. I'm Caleb Saylors. A former DeSoto County School Police employee accused of working with others to commit sex crimes against children is facing charges. Brandon Keith Rushing is charged with felony conspiracy to commit a crime. He is accused of conspiring with several people over the Kick app to commit sexual battery against a minor. Rushing reportedly admitted to police that he had been interacting with individuals who had sexual interest in young female children. The defendant has since been terminated from his job. Hollandale native Carlisle Clark has been named the latest CEO of Delta Council. The organization announced Clark's new title on Thursday. He is the fourth CEO in Delta Council's 91-year history. Clark joins the organization after spending more than a decade at a D.C. lobbying firm and on Capitol Hill. You can find out more by heading on over to supertalk.fm.
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13: Popular fast food restaurant Zaxby's has announced a partnership with Jackson State's marching band, the Sonic Boom of the South. According to the chicken chain, the partnership will bring Sonic Boom members to a Jackson area Zaxby's for appearances later this year. So far, no additional details have been revealed, but officials say that Zaxby's intends to announce more partnerships with organizations in the Jackson area in the months to come. Nukes is partnering with Ole Miss Athletics to bring free food rewards to Rebel fans after every win in the 2026 season for women's sports. Each regular season victory in Ole Miss soccer, volleyball, women's basketball, and softball calls for a Nukes celebration for fans in Oxford. Simply download the app and enjoy free rewards at any Oxford Nukes location. For all the latest Mississippi news, sports, weather, and politics, follow us on Facebook, X, or online at supertalk.fm. With Supertalk News, I'm Griffin Ray.
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14: I'm Steve Azar, and I'm on the other side of the microphone, meaning I'm asking the questions this time, and oh, have mercy for the airwaves. I spent 20 years in Music City, wrote and made some hits, traveled the world, and then moved my family back to the birthplace of American music and where the magnolia trees prosper. And now every time I put my feet on Mississippi soil, when I'm off the road, well, I'm at peace. On this show, it's all about hearing the stories straight from the mouths of the friends I've made along the way, their journey to success. Heck, there might be someone on, I don't even know, but you know how us Mississippi types are. We tend to take well to new company. In a Mississippi Minute, all 60 of them. I'm Steve Azar.

0: folks. Time for another In a Mississippi Minute. Steve Azar here. Always grateful for you tuning in. Visit Mississippi.org. Love those folks over there. Rochelle and the team. Nell, everybody over there. Wyvon, they have rocked it for years. And folks are coming in groves to Mississippi. Just let them come on and give them that Mississippi hospitality. Visit Mississippi.org. The good thing today is we're going to go over to Georgia. And I've been pretty much treated about as good as you can be treated when you leave Mississippi soil. And today's guest is a special ambassador for sure for that and the music scene. We're joined by an extraordinary musician. Part two, by the way, I hope you guys caught yesterday. Obviously, you can catch both of these on Sundays if this is not Sunday. And then you can go to podcasts and check it out. But really a great musician whose career is a testament to artistry, perseverance, and the power of music. He's an acclaimed guitarist, vocalist, composer, producer, educator, and Macon, Georgia's official music ambassador. So think about all the great music that's come out of there, and he's the guy. Blind since infancy, his unique sound seamlessly blends Southern rock, jazz, blues, Americana, and soul, creating something that's emotionally compelling as it is as much technical as well. You know, he grows up in that area, just like we grew up here, and at some point, you're sort of thrown into the blender of all these genres. And what artist comes out is sort of your authenticity and your own take of all of that that just changed your and inspired your life. And that's his take, and that's how it worked out for him. His recordings, including Mixture and Ironies, Pain and the Light That Guides, I just love that, showcase an artist who continues to evolve while remaining deeply rooted in authentic musical expression. He's preparing to release what I can't wait to hear his most significant project of his career, a 6-song live EP, but it was recorded at the legendary Les Paul recording studio in Los Angeles. No one's ever done that, by the way. So it's going to be cool to check that out. We delved in a little bit and we dove in a little bit and talked about that the other day, but let's get to it right now and find out a whole lot more about my new friend, the wildly talented Joey Stuckey. Hey, Joey.
1: Hey, my friend, it's so good to be back with you. And you know, I love that you're talking about this blender, you know, of all these different influences. And the truth is, the interesting part is I really sound nothing like most of my biggest influences. It's really interesting.
0: Yeah.
1: But this, you know, but speaking of influences, we talk about this Les Paul thing. So, you know, right now it's sort of a museum. They have restored Les Paul's console and multi-track recorder. As many people may or may not know, Les Paul was the forefather of multi-track recording. So, you know, at this Les Paul studio in L.A., it's open by appointment only. You can schedule a school group or something to go like that if you want. But they have restored all this equipment because they are remastering and remixing all the tapes Les Paul left behind. And they had to use this equipment because it won't play on anything else. So I was just like, wow, this is such a cool space. You know, the console is an 8-channel mixing desk, all tube. And, you know, it's just a unique piece of equipment. And I was like, wouldn't it be great to record in here? Like, yeah, we're not really set up for that and all this stuff. And then I kept saying, well, maybe we could arrange that someday. And that was the mistake. Because then I was like, oh, you said maybe.
0: Oh, yeah. Well, maybe he's 100% in our world, right?
1: Oh, listen. So then the emails started going. So I pestered them until I was the first artist to record there. We recorded these 6 songs in 12 hours. What I had was a group of 10 songs I thought would be interesting to explore sonically in the space. And I said, look, you know, Joey Stuckey's a drama-free zone. Everything's easy. Everything's stress-free. If it's not a brain tumor, we're good. So yeah, it's like, yeah. So I just said, we'll get through what we can get through. And so essentially live in studio, we tracked 6 tunes, just 3 friends making music together, guitar, bass, drum, vocal. And then I did add 1 overdub on a backing vocal. And then I did 2 of my guitar solos as overdubs only because if I'd stopped playing the guitar chords, it would have been sort of detrimental. Now, sometimes you can stop playing your chords and just play your lead, and it's fine.
0: Sure.
1: And I did that on several of the songs. There were 2. And so after that, but that's it. No trickery. And we're like, you know. And then we also filmed the whole experience, did interviews with Tom Camuso, who's the official engineer for the Les Paul Foundation.
0: Love it.
1: And so we did this whole film. And then we had lunch, we had dinner, we loaded in, we loaded out, we mixed, and we did it all in 12 hours. So, initially, I was going to mix it back at my place because I have a studio. That's where I make my living. But, when we pulled up the rough mixes, I was like, this is so close to what I want already. Let's just finish it.
2: Wow. So what was your clock looking like when you were in there? Did they have the... That baby moving pretty quick, and you had to get in and out, or
1: they were pretty gracious to me. They gave me 12 hours, but that included load in and load out. It was pretty great. And the clock it's still ticking for lunch and all that kind of stuff. So
2: yeah, now you can't tell all your guys can't have lunch if you're doing.
1: Hours. So we did. We ate and we had lunch and dinner breaks, but that's still part of the studio time. At my place, I don't do that really. I usually say, okay, here's the deal. You can have snacks or whatever you
2: want. Granola bars, man, or Cheetos. Give me a break.
1: Get in there and go to work. And I said, but look, we'll take a half hour off the clock to eat in the middle of the day. But I don't like to work past, I like to record about 8 hours and then throw another hour in there for opening everything up, closing everything up. So, I don't really like to work more than 9, 10 hours a day, because I really think after that you start losing, you're just losing your gas,
2: Yeah, sure. You sort of feel it. It's funny, you get mentally drained and it becomes physical, right?
1: That's very true. For me, I have an extra hurdle because I have no endocrine system. The brain tumor took that as well. So I don't make adrenaline. So I cannot allow myself to get upside down on that stuff because that's very dangerous. I can go to the hospital and I don't want to do that. So I just have to, it's honestly though, it's not healthy for anybody, but I have done when I was, 25 years old, I've done 16 hour days. I've done 18 hour days. That was not a good call.
2: Yeah. Well, we were trying to get to a certain point.

0: That's true, man. Sometimes you can't stop. No, you have to finish, or you lost all that work.
1: We had work to do. I mean, it's just what you do. Thank goodness we love what we do. Talking to Joey Stuckey. Joey, I want to talk to you real quick about – so we've got – I just recently interviewed this wonderful man. He played with BB, played with Mavis Staple. His original gigs when he was in college was with Johnny Taylor for quite a while.
0: Wow.
1: The Temptations, a horn player, and his name's Kimball Funches, and he's the head of the Mississippi School of the Blind – here of the music department.
0: Wow.
1: And they go off to different states and they host and all that twice a year, where Georgia's, you know, it's Georgia, it's Alabama, it's Tennessee, it sounds like a big southern state thing. And I didn't know if you had ever gone to work with the School of the Blind or during your lifetime.
0: I have not, but I'm ready.
1: I mean, you would make a lot of sense, you know?
0: Yeah. Well, you know, I do a lot of master classes at different universities, everything from the University College of London to SCAD, which is the Savannah College of Art and Design, University of Southern Mississippi. So I've done all these different master classes. And so oftentimes what I'll do is I'll go into an area for 3 or 4 days. I'll do a concert somewhere. I'll do several master classes in the music department. I will then try to interface with the disabled population of that town via the college or civic groups or whatever. So we do inspirational talks. And when I say inspirational talks, what I really mean is I believe in something called living a successful life of intention. So I think as long as you are fulfilling the thing that fuels your spirit, you are successful. And so that is, and it can be whatever, you know, whatever. If that's to make $10 million, that's what it is. If that's to get married, that's what it is.
1: Sure.
0: Whatever it is, whatever that successful life is what you define. But we talk about the pillars of how to get there and how
1: right.
0: to focus.
1: We're going to take a quick break. I don't want you to leave that, because I've done shows before with a good friend of mine named Mike the Monk Guy Farrell, strictly on intention and purpose. And I want to talk to you in a minute about that, because you've struck up an interesting, you've got my curiosity from your point of view. Visit Mississippi.org. There's no curiosity there. I hate to tell you this, Joe, we are the birthplace of American music. Don't you even say it. We'll be right back with the great Joey Stuckey.

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0: I got a new friend, but I'm challenging him right now. State of Mississippi takes on the state of Georgia. I think last year with it was a little football. I think that for once in a while, in a long time, we prevailed. But Georgia's got a lot of bragging rights, I can tell you. Joey Stuckey's my guest today. Super guy. And infancy was had a situation that caused him to go blind. And with this blindness, he turned into a lifetime career in music and has never looked back. He's the ambassador for Macon, Georgia when it comes to all things music. And as you can tell, this man loves what he does, and he's impacted a whole lot of folks. Joey, you talk about intention, you talk about purpose. I mean, I probably have worn my listeners out lately with this, but I you know, in my mind, I want you to just imagine this is crazy. And I don't know if you and I talked about this last time. I see you the purpose of what you and I do. And anybody anybody out there listening, you got to know what your purpose is. And when you know what your purpose is, I see everything that I do in my life orbiting around it. And when something's not going well, or you're not having great relationships with an entity that you're working with that's supposed to have everything to do with the unity and of your purpose, it's supposed to have happiness written around it. You know, you're supposed to be having fun. And when those things start to go, they end up being shooting stars in my mind. You got to get rid of them. You got to kick them out of your galaxy. So in my mind, all these things that you do that, you know, for me, it's ultimately writing songs and getting to record and play music on. That's my thing. So as long as I'm doing things in my orbit, as I say, in the circle of friends that I've got up there around in my mind, my crazy mind, then things just have always worked out. And as I've gotten older, the word intention, so important. Yeah. You can't have purpose without understanding intention. So that's talk to me a little bit about, you know, elaborate, if you don't mind, from your
1: point. Yeah, so one of the talks I do, and I've done it for all over the world, is kind of a boring title, but it's How to Avoid Sound Blindness or Return to Critical Listening. But what it really is, when you distill it down to its essence, is recognizing that whether you are a musician or whether you are a politician or whether you are a teacher or whatever you choose, what you really are is a communicator, because that's the whole thing. It's like sharing your special, unique soul with others, because it fuels both of you, right? So you get something when you give something. So when I talk about that, there's sort of a three-step process in my mind when it comes to music and how we are intentional in music, and then how we allow that music to go out and do what it does so well, which is to bring people together. Mm-hmm. You know, I take artistry very seriously. I think we're historians. We are also the bringers of new ideas. We are also fuel for inspiration. And one of the biggest things we do is to put the lie to the idea that we're all alone. That's something that I think we, for some reason in our psyche, a lot of times human beings feel alone. And music shows you that that's not true, because somebody is singing your story. When you hear that, that is an amazing moment of catharsis where you realize that we're all fellow passengers on Spaceship Earth. So the three things are, first, you have to have the artistic vision. So that's the thing. Then the next thing is you have to create the vehicle that's going to travel through, the medium, if you will. That's the music. And then finally, the last part of that chain is technical communication, how we do things in the studio. So that whole process can really be boiled down to the idea of intention. And so that's the whole thing. And I think you're absolutely right. When you find something is too hard, that it's taking everything you got and you still can't make it move, it means that somehow it's not aligning with your purpose. It's time to move on or find a different direction. Now, I am a

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1: On who in my life, in the business, and everything, who is it that makes the ball move forward? Who is it that I really enjoy? And yes. And then I clicked out of the sky, you know, in my little circle of friends. I just got rid of them out of my orbit who wasn't. And I'm
2: absolutely
1: telling you, everything got better.
2: Oh,
1: and, it,
2: absolutely.
1: And you know, guess what it did? It opened the door for you to have a little more time for something else that was waiting on you that you were going to enjoy equally as much as the stuff that was going on. So,
2: well, you know,
1: but
2: it's true.
1: Yeah.
2: It's true. And I will tell you, I mean, the thing is, life is too precious to spend unhappy. And if there's something making you miserable, you need to get rid of that. I mean,
1: that's
2: And I really feel you because, and look, the thing is, I mean, there's also this kind of good. I'm using this as an example, but my wife and I have been married 23 years this year.
1: Awesome.
2: And
1: all
2: my dates technically are blind dates, right? Ha ha.
1: Yeah.
2: But we were set up on a blind date, and the first night that we talked over the phone, that was sort of our first date, our first meeting. We talked for 10 hours straight, and we didn't know what time it was till her alarm went off. She had to go to work.
1: Wow.
2: And my wife's an advanced practice nurse and a midwife. So the thing is, I'll tell you, is when things got serious for us, which actually happened very rapidly, one of the things we did, and this is something I think people should do, is we had a very honest, adult, calm conversation. And the question was, what do you think marriage is? Mm. And I said, I need to know what you expect out of it, what you think it is.
1: Nice.
2: And I think this is a conversation we should have with everyone that's our friends, our business colleagues. You know, like, what is it that you think that we're doing? You know, what is your intention? What is it? What are your needs and what are your expectations of our relationship?
1: Joey, you know what you are right now. You know what you're doing. You know what you are right now? No, you're not. You're the opposite of social media right now.
2: I mean,
1: what you've done.
2: Don't get me started.
1: No, I know. But what you're saying is communication is so key. And when you can ask each other questions rather than always being the one to answer, you know what I'm saying? You and I have
2: I get it.
1: We've been, you have a podcast as well, and I'll talk about that on the other side of the break. But I guess what I'm saying is that you and I finally get to ask questions, and we do all that. You were obviously doing it well back in your years. But I love hearing that because it's the most unselfish act that you can do is actually ask folks questions that will impact y'all's relationships for the rest of your life, whether it's your wife, your friend, your parent, your kid.
2: I
1: love hearing that. That's figuring out early. So that obviously worked out very well for y'all.
2: It did, yeah. Well, I'll have to tell you this. Listen to this, Steve. You got to hear this.
1: Yeah, I'm listening.
2: So when I met my wife, I was in a wheelchair. And so part of the things that the brain tumor did was it gave me crumbly bones. And that's stuff that we've been watching very carefully since I was a child and, you know, all this stuff. And I didn't know that it was very common with my type of brain tumor later in life to lose some joints. I didn't know that. Either they didn't know it when I was a kid or like, let's don't tell them. One of the two. Anyway, one day I woke up and couldn't walk. And I'd been in pain for a long time with my hip, been misdiagnosed, all this stuff. And I was in a wheelchair. So when I met my wife, I was in that wheelchair stint. I was in the wheelchair about 7-8 months. Before I had surgery. And so I thought, you know, I am not at my best right now. Do I really want to try and meet someone new? And I said, you know, I'm in a wheelchair. That's strike one. I'm blind. That's strike two. I'm a musician. That's strike three. Mm. And I'm like, So then I thought, well, what's the worst thing that happened? Well, the worst thing that happened, I've been married happily for 23 years. So my natural buoyancy and spirit reasserted itself. But that's the thing. I mean, you know, sometimes you just got to do what you just have to step out on faith and do what's right. Now, I will tell you, my wife and I asked her to marry. I met her in July. I asked her to marry me on October 10th, 2002. And if you had come to me and said you were going to do that, I would tell you you're crazy.
1: Yeah.
2: But it worked out. And you know, the other thing that I think is hilarious is that our courtship was her taking me to play practice because I was directing the musical, The Rocky Horror Show.
1: Of course you were. Of course you were, which isn't something that's not even anywhere near any bio or online. You can't even Google that right now. Let's take a quick break.

with the wonderful Joey Stuckey. Check his music out. You know how to do that. Google stream, whatever it is, and he's there for sure. Visit Mississippi.org. Thank you all these years for allowing me to have such wonderful conversations with such wonderful folks as Joey. Don't go nowhere.

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12: You're listening to Super Talk News. I'm Caleb Saylor. A former DeSoto County School Police employee accused of working with others to commit sex crimes against children is facing charges. Brandon Keith Rushing is charged with felony conspiracy to commit a crime. He is accused of conspiring with several people over the Kick app to commit sexual battery against a minor. Rushing reportedly admitted to police that he had been interacting with individuals who had sexual interest in young female children. The defendant has since been terminated from his job. Hollandale native Carlisle Clark has been named the latest CEO of Delta Council. The organization announced Clark's new title on Thursday. He is the fourth CEO in Delta Council's 91-year history. Clark joins the organization after spending more than a decade at a D.C. lobbying firm and on Capitol Hill. 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
21: Having a great time, as you can tell. Met a new friend, even though he's from Georgia. It's all right with me. I got a lot of friends in Georgia. My sister and her kids all are in Georgia. They're in Atlanta. You know, the state of Georgia stole them over there from my brother-in-law and family. And I've got a lot of great friends from there.
22: We're the home of Coca-Cola, so that's what lured them in.
21: You are the home of Coca-Cola. Do you know where the first bottled Coca-Cola ever was? In Vicksburg, Mississippi.
22: Oh, my gosh. How about that? You can't win.
21: Well, you can win. Because Coca-Cola was there, but this was the first time it ever got bottled. Isn't that crazy?
22: Well, you know, I had a gig when I was in Hattiesburg, University of Southern Mississippi, at a place called Nick's Ice House. And they made ice for all the restaurants, but they had this little bar with, like, you know, holes in the floor and, you know, and no air conditioned. But they had the bottled Cokes that had the actual sugar cane in them and stuff, and it was awesome. And I don't drink because blind and drunk are really stupid ideas. But anyway, we had a lot of Cokes that day.
21: You know, I used to be an icy freak, and when we were kids, there's something about a frozen Coke. They were a little thicker, and all that. And I'm going, like, I wish they'd make them diet, but, you know, they've never made them like that because they say it doesn't quite work in the machine, but I don't know about that. But I've been on a mission. If they would ever do that, I would just drink those, and I'd be a happy camper. All right, I want to talk about your podcast for a little bit.
22: Oh, yeah.
21: When did you start doing it? I started about 9.5 years ago, and I'm still doing it, and I love it. Obviously, conversations like this are invigorating for me, to say the least, and it wakes me up, and it just fulfills me. So I appreciate your time for sure. But talk to me about the beginning of yours and what's it like, how people can go check it out, some guests you've had on. Give me the whole enchilada.
22: Well, first of all, I've got to say I'm doing this publicly. I want you to be my next guest, so we'll trade out.
21: I'd be honored.
22: Because I can tell, we can tell some stories. Interestingly, so I have been in media my entire life. I have been a print journalist in music. I have been a radio host for a million years, terrestrial and web. I've done TV shows. So I've done all that stuff over time, just, you know, it sort of happened. But this year, we've been talking for about the past 2 years, I guess, that I should do a podcast. And I just

0: just never quite felt like I had the bandwidth to do it. I kind of wanted to, and I kind of didn't. But what happened this year that finally kicked me into gear? Because I started it this year. I started this, I think the first episode dropped in April of this year. But and it's you know, it's every week, and it's long form. It's about an hour. The episodes last somewhere between an hour to an hour and a half, just depending on what we do. But it is a niche podcast. It's called Stuck on Sound. I did not come up with the title. Someone else did. I can't take credit for it. But it is a deep dive podcast for music nerds by music nerds. And we focus on art, technology, the business of music, and accessibility. Wow. And all related to the music sphere. So it really is. It's a very small sort of niche market. And it really is about... you know, highlighting the accomplishments of our guests, but through those conversations, providing, you know, education and inspiration for other people in the business people that are just wanting to get in the business. So, you know, everyone on there is like Grammy winning artists, Grammy winning producers. 90% of them are all friends of mine that, you know, I kind of bump around the lower edges of those circles, you know? And so like, that's kind of, like I said, 90% is all friends of mine. Some of them are cold calls. I mean, one guy, I don't know if you know who this is, but there's a very famous DJ from California named Richard Blade. And he was one of the, he's got his own star on the Hollywood Walk of Fame. And he's been in several movies. He's done, but he broke a lot of bands in the 80s. He broke a lot of like alternative bands like Depeche Mode and Tears for Fears and some of these guys.
1: Wow.
0: And so he's someone I followed on Sirius XM for a long time. And I just sort of said, hey, Richard, I read your book. Come be on the podcast. And he's like, okay. So,
1: yeah, that's how it happens. So let me ask you this, to talk about both ways. Okay, so you and I didn't know each other, and we know each other now, which has given us the ability to actually get to know each other.
0: Yeah,
1: which is why I love this show so much and doing
0: me
1: it.
0: Too.
1: But the absolute best part of it, without a doubt. But when you have you noticed, when you've interviewed some of the friends that you've had a zillion conversations with, when you get it, and it's time to tape, it's interesting where the conversations go, and do you learn a lot about them that you never knew?
0: Yeah. And, you know, we really kind of let it go wherever it wants to go. I will say I do have two questions that are the same for every guest, and it's amazing how these same questions yield such different results. Hmm. The first question is the origin story. How did you get into this crazy business we call the music business? You know, why? What is it that drew you in? Because if any of us had any sense, we'd run the other way. Because we are not, seriously, we are not in the music business by choice. It chose us.
1: I mean, No doubt.
0: Because a sane person would not do this.
1: Well, the good thing is you don't know what's in front of you.
0: If
1: you did have a visual of that,
0: oh my God,
1: then you'd go, well, I think that's going to be, I think I may want to like go be a rocket scientist instead.
0: Yeah. Hey, actually, I, you know what? I have a friend who's a real rocket scientist.
1: Oh my gosh.
0: She's really amazing. But I was going to tell you, the thing is, so, I mean, like the thing about the music business is what I tell my students and people like that, I was like, look, here's the deal. If it hurts you so much not to be in it, welcome to the club. If it doesn't, you may want to find a different career, because this career is full of crazy and full of people that are highly divorced from reality. The other question that I always ask besides the origin story is, and I tell them, I was like, I'm going to apologize to you in advance because I'm setting you up. What do you think about AI? And that I bring that up because that is the reason that I finally started the podcast. I was preaching a little bit on social media about the dangers of AI. Now, I am not a Luddite. I love technology. My whole life revolves around technology.
1: Yeah.
0: But there are some guardrails that need to be put in place. And so I was talking about AI as it regards to copyright. And I got all this hate for it. And then I got a lot of people saying, you don't know what you're talking about. I was like, well, I kind of do. But I tell you what I'm going to do. I'm going to make sure that I know what I'm talking about, and I'm going to present to you an hour-long program from my entertainment attorney that spells it all out. And so you don't have to believe me. You can believe him. Mm-hmm. And so that I was like, and so when I did that podcast, I was like, you know what? I'm in the mode. Let's just keep doing this thing.
1: Yeah. Well, yeah. I mean, you bring up a lot of great points there, and we could have 1,000 conversations. The problem with us as the

0: music folks. Now, Sound Exchanges works real hard. Mm-hmm. I really, and the Grammy folks, I know the ones obviously in Memphis, my buddy John Horniak down there, and a
1: I'm
0: lot
1: a
0: of folks
1: as well. So
0: yeah, they're working. You're governor as well, so everybody's working real hard. You know, at this, but it's almost like, I don't feel like everybody understands the economic impact that music makes to
1: oh,
0: the
1: God,
0: world.
1: Yeah,
0: I mean, like it's a silent movie. Life is a silent movie without what we do. And
1: that's
0: it's just so important.
1: Quote.
0: Everybody has to have it. But when you take away all of the natural places where it came from, heart, mm-hmm. soul, emotion, your mind, imagination, creativity, all of those things, when they converge and you're an artist, people are so moved. And you get to the point where all these AI records, they all sound so perfect, or they're, you know what, they're not perfect to me. They're not, but what they are is they're obvious. And I can tell, you know, the guitar licks are obvious. The sound is obvious. The mixes are obvious and all that. And at some point, I think people are going to go, No, I think I've heard that. I'd like to hear somebody with actually a fresh take on something new that does it their own way. And nobody does it different. Let's take a quick break. Joey Stuckey's my guest today. We got a little time left. I wish a Mississippi minute was a Georgia minute, because we probably have an extra hour. We don't know. We can't even keep up with all this. Visit Mississippi.org. We appreciate Joey being a part of the music world. And he's not too far away from here, not too far away from this home. We'll be right back with the one.

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2: There are tons of polls out every day, and there are days when two or more find different results on the same question. Here's what to look for when that happens. First, forget when the polls were released. The key is when they were conducted. If one was done before or maybe even during a big news event, that could explain part of the difference. Question wording. It matters. So does the order the questions were asked. Who did they interview? All adults or registered voters? We wouldn't necessarily expect those results to be the same. How many people did they talk to? Remember, the margin of error increases as the sample size decreases. Also, hardly anyone uses a landline anymore. That means most people should be contacted on cell phones. Finally, how big is the spread between the polls? If it's within the margin of error, there's not much difference at all. I'm Dana Blanton. That's your Poll Parade.
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0: Joey Stuckey, my guest. Part two today. I hope you guys got to check out part one. If not, you can reverse these, because I'm sure after getting to know Joey, me and him are so sideways that there's no particular order you have to listen to anything. I can tell you, visit Mississippi.org. Thank you, guys. Check it out. Plan a road trip. Got the country music trail markers. We left one in Liverpool. I'll never forget, in front of the Cavern Club. Cavern Club for the Beatles invasion, because Beatles. It had a lot to do with the blues, and obviously you can go trace that lineage from Muddy Waters all the way up to the Stones, and the rest is history. But check out the blues trail markers. There's over 200 now. I'm on the country trail marker, which I've been so grateful for. And I'm lucky. I was indoctrinated into the class with Jerry Lee Lewis and Johnny Cash when he wee-weed in the garden and the flower beds in Mississippi State and Starkville, and then Jimmy Rogers. So not a way too big of a group of incredible musicians for me to be in, but they snuck me in there somehow, and I'm always grateful. Joey, let me ask you. You brought something up a minute ago. I want to know where technical and emotional. When it comes to making a record and making music, because I can tell how technical you are, but I can also tell how emotional you are. Where do those two sort of become a crossroads for you? And what makes you decide which is better for that particular song?
1: That's a great question. So, ultimately, I did focus a lot on the mechanics of music, physical dexterity, and as a blind person that

0: can't read a chart, I focus a lot on mental agility. So, you know, I'm very, very steeped in music theory, and that kind of stuff. And I love to geek out over music theory, and, you know, it's fun. And talk about stuff. And I'm a real weird dude. You know, I prefer, you know, if I can sneak an Og 11 on you, I will. You know, so I like a lot of stuff like that, but you know, your compound intervals and things. But the thing I think where some people make a mistake in my mind is when the technique itself, now what this is, whether it's musical or recording, like, you know, all the plugins and all the stuff, like microphones. You know, like all that's, I mean, I studied it. I've studied sound and how it works and which microphone for what location. So all that stuff's important, but that is really a means to an end. And a lot of people stop with mastering the technical, because my feeling is that you master the technical so that it gets out of your way.
1: Forget it.
0: And only thing that you're limited by is your imagination. So I think the technique serves you rather than the other way around, you having to be technically subscribed to some specific thing. So, you know, one of the things that I talk about is the idea that, you know, people will say, oh, well, you know, if I don't add 10K to the snare drum, it doesn't sound like a real snare drum. And my thing is, before you touch anything, listen to what you got.
1: Yeah.
0: You do not have to do anything. The music will tell you what it needs. So I worry about people getting into this business these days where there's lots of templates and there's lots of meters and there's lots of graphs and there's all these things, because I can point to a lot of records that didn't have pitch correction, that didn't have quantizing, that didn't have all the spectral layers and all this stuff.
1: Yeah.
0: And look, the tools are great, but you're not serving them. They're serving you. That's the way it should be. You know what? This is the perfect vocation for me. Being a producer is that middle ground, that you're an artist facilitator, you're an artist yourself, you're a musician yourself. A lot of producers are not engineers, but I happen to be one that is. So I actually got my first gig as an engineer before I got into the music. But anyway, the thing I was going to say is, you know, the goal of the people that make records is actually our overriding, sort of mantra, if you will, is balance. And I like that because it suits my spirit. I look for balance philosophically every day. It's natural to who I am intellectually, spiritually. You know, I think about things. I think about balance. I think about the balance between loving other people but also taking good care of yourself. The balance between work and life outside of work, and all these different things have balance. So I'm always seeking balance. So it's a natural sort of position for me to fill. Mm-hmm. But the technical, I will, and I tell my interns, like, look, here's the deal. I've got preferences. But that being said, a professional is someone that takes what they're given and makes it work.
1: Yeah.
0: So I will sacrifice the technical side of what I want if it allows the artist to be more comfortable and therefore more expressive and more interesting and more compelling.
1: Yeah.
0: So I will put my microphone somewhere I don't want it.
1: Right.
0: If that's what helps the artist, you know.
1: Yeah, I love that.
0: Deal with it later.
1: Yeah, well that's called being a great producer. And guess what else? You mentioned a great communicator. You're once again asking, and before you go in and make their record, we've had all the time the Mississippi Minute's going to allow. Joey Stuckey's been my guest for the last 2 days. Can't thank him enough for doing part one, part two, making Georgia's music ambassador. He's got a great podcast out. This man's got great music out. He's a good dude, as you can tell. And visit Mississippi.org. Thank you for allowing me to have a new friend. Joey, you're the best. I appreciate you.
0: Oh, thank you, brother.
1: Blessings later.
2: 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In a Mississippi Minute, all 60 of them, where you can take your sweet time.
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5: Fox News, I'm John Saucier. Vice President J.D. Vance rallying voters in Iowa ahead of November's elections. The vice president speaking in support of Zach Lane, the Republican candidate for governor in Iowa.
6: Your family for generations did not

0: build up this land, till this land, put their sweat and blood into this land so that it could be bought and sold by somebody who never set foot on it. So allow Zach Lane to protect Iowa farmland.
1: Lane is in a closely watched race against Democratic former state auditor Rob Sand. Pennsylvania officials dealing with a measles outbreak. Centers for Medicare and Medicaid Services Administrator Dr. Mehmet Oz on Fox Business says details surrounding reported deaths are not being reported by the CDC.
2: The other cases that have been reported by Pennsylvania have not been shared with the CDC, at least in details that I'm aware of. And that information transfer is really important.
1: Pennsylvania officials identifying at least 700 measles cases. 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
4: Your Southwest Mississippi forecast from the National Weather Service calls for sunshine today and a high near 95 degrees. Tonight, clear skies, low around 69. Sunny tomorrow, high near 96. Clear tomorrow night, low around 71. Sunshine Sunday, high near 96, and mostly clear Sunday night, low 71.
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6: You're listening to Super Talk News. I'm Caleb Saylor. Three people are in custody following a deadly shooting in Amory. Amory Police Chief Ronnie Bowen confirmed the arrest, with the most recent one happening Thursday morning. 22-year-old Amarian Nelson, 19-year-old Caleb Whitfield, and 19-year-old Akemus Buckner are all behind bars. Each is charged with one count of murder and two counts of aggravated assault. The gunfire rang out on the night of August 28th in the area of East Avenue. The shooting left 22-year-old Amariante Gates deceased. The case against the three defendants will be presented to the Monroe County Grand Jury in October. Be sure to keep up with all things Mississippi by heading on over to supertalk.fm. 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
9: A new restaurant has been announced for the township at Colony Park in Ridgeland. The Oxbow American Grill will replace formerly somber Mexican Kitchen and will have an extravagant menu featuring seafood, steak, and signature cocktails. Construction is already underway with an expected grand opening in late fall of 2026. With Supertalk News, I'm Griffin Ray.
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14: 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Just head on over to Super Talk TV. And today, we're introducing you to Mississippi's hottest new band, who's gaining a lot of fans for all the right reasons, I think so. Their name is Old Manna. They're a gritty blues-infused Southern rock band. They're based out of Central Mississippi, and we've got with us Jared, Korn, and Nathan of the band. But I know you guys aren't the total band. You're just part of the band. So welcome. Welcome to Good Things.
15: Thank you.
16: 60%.
14: There's 60%. We don't want to leave out the rest of the guys sort of that way. Korn, I'm going to start with you because you are kind of the reason you guys are here.
15: Okay.
14: Your day job. What's your day job?
15: I am a unit manager at Waffle House on Highway 80 in Pearl.
14: And you've got a lot of locals who come in. And they don't just come for the waffles. They apparently come for your singing, too.
15: Yes.
14: And I saw where, I guess, when this band formed, or you came into this band, which we'll figure that out in a minute, they were very excited for you to have this opportunity. And I'm sure they're excited you still have your day job. So were you singing on shifts or while you were cooking? Or how did your love of singing connect with your customers?
15: Well, when I started about 4 years ago, I've just been the type of person that I'm going to sing regardless. So I just started singing online when I was cooking, and it just kind of caught traction. And I would go from, you know, different store to store. I was in Brandon for about a year. I was in Pearson Road for about a year, and then now I'm at Highway 80. So they've just kind of followed me through the years. Doing that.
14: Did you take requests? Because I know back in the day when you would go to Waffle House, you could put in the quarter, you know, and pick your song and that kind
15: yes,
14: of way.
15: Yes.
14: Or are you just offering up whatever comes
15: no,
14: to you?
15: No, I just, whatever pops in my head pretty much, but I do take requests.
14: Okay. Well, we'll all have to come out and get our waffle and sort of hear that, but also come out and hear the band you actually sing for Old Manna. Nathan, I'll start with you. Kind of give us the background. Was there, what came first, the chicken or the egg? Was it Korn came into the band, or did the band kind of create and then
16: the band was kind of formed, and that's kind of his cup of tea. No, you're good. And I was looking for an outlet to get into, and was kind of invited and took a rehearsal and ended up kind of falling in love with the music and the rest of the guys. And so I kind of fell into this. I was just needing an outlet again for some mental health and realized how much a guitar would do that. And when I started playing again, instead of just producing music and started playing again, I realized I felt afterwards. And so this kind of came to be. I was introduced to him through another colleague who is my business partner at the recording studio that we own. And he, originally, I don't think it was anything to do with him in the band. It was, you should hear this dude. You should hear this dude. We got to get him in and work with him. And when I finally got an opportunity to hear him sing, we had a party there, and a Halloween party, and he made him go sing karaoke tracks. And I was like, holy cow. And then that kind of spawned the idea of, he's got a really unique voice and a lot of talent, and it would be really interesting to see if there was a way to kind of mosey him into what we were doing. And so then that was a conversation with these guys to see if they would be interested in having, you know, Jared was kind of playing and singing at the same time as he's

0: been writing all of the material, or at least the material prior to me coming in. And so I was like, what if we had just a front man and then everybody had their own thing?
1: Jared, I've always said that I wouldn't want to be the lead. I'd rather be in the back where you can kind of not everybody knows. Like, you don't have to have that kind of pressure, so I could see where that'd be a good thing.
0: Be a drummer.
1: Be a...
2: Dusty.
1: That takes rhythm. A tambourine.
0: There you go.
1: That way. Okay, Jared, so this is, I guess, the old man of pieces kind of, is it your idea or inspiration, or maybe should I say, or where was the birth of old manna?
3: Pretty much. Me and my brother decided to... We had never played together. I have a history of playing and done it in the past, and it's been about 20 years, but we got to tinkering around in the living room one day and posted a video online. They picked it up and just kind of went from there. But most of the songs that we're doing, it's just we're starting with a batch of stuff that I've had for like 20 years. It's just been kind of on the back burner.
1: Well, that must have been kind of your therapy or sort of outlet in terms of writing and doing and music. It seems like all three of you kind of had that all love for music, and it just took a little time for it all to sort of come together. I think kind of how bands kind of find each other is always an interesting story, because like what, 5-10 years ago, you guys didn't know each other, right?
0: Two or three years ago,
1: and then sort of the universe brings you along and kind of in the right kind of timing of it. But for you, Jared, you talk about for the last 20 years, I mean, what is your inspiration for writing music? What kind of started you putting pen to paper kind of with that? And then, you know, keeping it?
3: Well, I don't know, really. I mean, I've always enjoyed reading and learning, and I don't know, I just wanted to kind of take the stuff that I was interested in as a kid and turn it into my own version of that, and whether it be writing or music or visual arts, anything like that. But
0: I think it's the same reason people work jobs that they choose to work, right? Mm-hmm. Like, just regardless of pay, regardless of stress or anything, like, you're doing it. I mean, why do you do this?
1: They pay me.
0: Yeah, it's not a wrong answer.
1: If that stops, no, I'm kidding. No.
0: There's something that drives you to come in here every day and prepare these shows to do this, and it goes way beyond pay. I mean, you can tell by the questions and your opening, like you have dove in, and you know, I like the description you gave as the band. I would not have said gritty blues, but looking at it, there's a lot of that in that, and so
1: that's what your website says.
0: Well, his bio's in there, and it's morphing and moving. I call it 2026 dad rock.
1: No, I love that. But also, what I also love is that the three of you, or I guess the six of you, there's six total within Old Manna. There's three of you here, correct? Is there six of y'all?
0: There's five of you.
1: Okay. Maybe I am putting me in there. I'm the sixth member.
0: I don't know. Eric moves around so much. It kind of feels like two sometimes. So
1: we didn't know that. But what you mentioned, Nathan, about playing your the guitar and how that was good for your mental health. Clearly, you've been doing that longer than the last 2 years.
0: Yeah.
1: So when did you pick that up? Or maybe when did you then put it down before you picked it back up?
0: It was probably about 13 or 14 when I picked one up and just naturally fell into it. And then I spent about 3 years where I didn't talk or socialize. Like, if I wasn't holding a guitar, I mean, I would play till the fingers split open. I would super glue them and keep playing, and I just couldn't stop. And then once I found the love for production and taking other people's ideas and making them a reality, I didn't put the guitar down. I just never really picked it up. It was very rare that I would pick it up and play it, and I focused on everybody else's stuff. And then, like, I just found myself in a position where I needed an escape or something, and nothing I could find would relieve the mental, like, a stress. I just had some issues going on with family.
1: Well, and I feel like so many of us had those things as kids, right? Whether it was your sport outlet or whether it was arts of some kind, writing or music or singing. And then you get the job and you start going through the motions and you think, well, if I'm not going to be a professional at it, then it serves no purpose. But you guys have all kind of kept that in the background. It's just kind of your thing regardless. And then look at how it kind of happened now. You're shaking your head, Corin. So you were always just singing. Have you always just sang?
4: Well, my history is a little weird. I couldn't sing at all until I was 14. It just happened. And I kind of rolled
0: puberty
4: with it from there. Yeah, you know? Yeah.
1: It
4: and it just didn't give me any more height than I needed.
1: But there's some young men, it takes their vocals away. So
0: that's
1: know.
0: Right.
4: No, but I, you know, I sang individually through the years, did national anthems, weddings, you know, stuff like that. Never thought I was going to get in the band scene. And I actually started a band in Hattiesburg in 2006 with one of my best friends who actually has passed away now. He's my drummer. But a lot of the stuff that I'm doing with these guys now, I'm trying to push it for him too, because he really believed in us and believed in me. And the band that I was in was called Cypher. We were in Hattiesburg for about 6 years, 6 or 7 years. Did really well. I loved it. But got married, you know, had a family, and just focused on that. So I haven't been on stage in this capacity in about 16 years. So it's just something that
1: can't be any scarier than singing in front of a lot of Waffle House customers.
4: Does not bother
1: they
4: me.
1: They are not always the easiest crowd, probably, depending
4: on the
1: shift you're working.
4: They're not, but you know, I do it anyway. So
0: well, they're probably coming in there just as drunk as the people at the shows. They're all right.
4: They are at night.
1: Depends on the time.
0: That's right.
1: Okay, Jarek, you kind of got the final say. I'm not sure how all the meetings kind of worked, but when you first got all five of you guys together, how did you know, like, okay, this can click, like, to give that kind of, like, or let's just give it a try? I mean, it's interesting. It's like, okay, we have meshed.
3: Actually, Nathan called me one day and started describing him to me, and I was like, I know who you're talking about. I've been to Waffle.
0: I've had that waffle before.
3: Yeah, I've watched him sing into the pot of grits, you know. But so I knew he could sing, because I mean he sounded great in there, and so when he mentioned it, I was totally open to it, because I definitely wanted somebody that could match my vocal style and energy, and he can do that and then some. You know, he's got a stronger voice, so he's definitely been able to do justice to all these songs so far. So
1: well, we've got more with Old Manna, gritty blues infused southern rock band, coming up next.

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24: Welcome back to Good Things. 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We are on your computer, your mobile device. Just head on over to Supertalk TV. And I encourage you to do so because you'll see three of the five bandmates of Old Manna, which I'm going to use it again, a gritty blues-infused southern rock band. They are based out of here in central Mississippi. But what I love about the story is life took y'all all in different directions, but you all kept your love of music or your instruments kind of intact, and now the universe has kind of brought y'all all back together in this unique time to create this band and do something I think special in sort of that way. You're also all family men, which I think is cool too. So, Corin, kind of how is your family's playing into Old Manna kicking off in this new kind of phase?
25: Well, unfortunately, I got divorced about 4 years ago, it's just me and my two kids. Honestly, one of the main reasons why I met these guys is actually through a girl that I'm dating now. So she knows all of them, has been in the music scene for a very long time, and I owe it to her that I actually have this opportunity to begin with. So she's very supportive, wants me to, you know, is pushing me to really pursue it. And because I, you know, I had pretty much given up on it. I was still going to sing, but as far as the band scene, I was like, no, I'm just going to take care of my kids and, you know, and work, and that it is what it is. And she encouraged me to do it, and I talked to Chad. Chad heard me, and then he introduced me to Nate, and then here we are. So.
24: The rest is sort of history. Mm-hmm. Jared, you're in a house full of women.
5: I am.
24: What's it like? What do they think about Dad being in a rock band?
5: I mean,
24: are they used to it though by now? Do they grow up with it?
5: Fairly indifferent to it, you know. I mean, at their ages, three teenage girls, and then my daughter's only 8. She loves it. Mm-hmm. But yeah, it's we all work so much. It's just every now and then we get excited of a new song that we've done. But other than that, it's
24: are they y'all's worst critics? Nathan, I know you have boys. Do y'all play and then share songs with them?
25: Yeah, my kids love it.
6: Yeah, my kids love it too. Yeah, both mine. Like when the new ones come out, like, oh man, this is so much better than the last one. Like, well, good. That means we're doing right.
5: They all love it.
24: Yeah, I love too though that they get to see that you can be responsible, put the right priorities in place when the timing is right, and then if you do that, the timing can come back for you. Like the ship hasn't always sailed.
6: Right.
24: You can always have a second chance at like doing the thing that lights you up and brings you joy. Because I think even for young people, sometimes they think, gosh, if you hadn't made it by 25, you're never gonna, you know, succeed.
25: Oh,
24: and it's like, gosh, you've got multiple lifetimes to live before, you know, long after, you know, sort of that in that way. So let's talk about the band now. So I know you guys have a good showing, like you're online, you've got your website up and kind of all that and working through. Where are we at on music, or where people can find you, or if you have a show come up, where would we know that?
6: Obviously the website, which would just be oldmana.com, that's available on any of the streaming platforms. So a simple Google search will find us. And I think right now the band is mainly focused on creating a solid show of original music that is available for everyone to listen to before that band hits the stage. And so what we do on a week-to-week basis is work on that show, crafting the way the show is going to feel and be in the outline and the way these songs are going, while still continuing to write new material, working on past material that's already been wrote, taking it, working on it in the studio. And so it's just trying to divide that time up as, like, we can't do this full-time. Mm-hmm. Like, everybody's got full-time jobs, full-time families, full-time band. That's correct. And so we divide that time up and work on the things that are priorities. Continue to write music, continue to record music, and continue to release music, and continue to rehearse and put together what will be

0: an amazing show, we think.
1: It's going to be an amazing show. Jared, okay, I keep using the gritty blues-infused Southern rock band because that is what's on your website. Mm-hmm. But how would you kind of describe for folks listening of, like, is it a genre? Is there kind of a feel to your music? When people say, you know, what's Old Manna sound like? How do you kind of describe it?
2: I mean, it's definitely a throwback to the late 90s, early 2000s rock. And a lot of the riffs were written back then, so

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1: Y'all have this really cool on your stuff. You have the, it's a boat. But
2: that was an unintentional kind of Led Zeppelin throwback.
3: Yeah.
1: what do you call that thing?
3: It's a blimp.
1: It's a blimp.
2: Or an airship.
1: Thank you. I was like, it's a boat, but it's a balloon. It's Friday. There's been way too much caffeine.
3: That's right.
1: But the name, Old Manna, what is that? Does it have a meaning?
2: Well, manna from the Bible. I mean, mm-hmm. I kind of looked at it as music being kind of a spiritual nourishment, you know. Mm-hmm. And it was definitely after I finished reading the Bible that a lot of that came to me. And the whole just concept. Because, I mean, we're seeing a lot of changes going on in the world, and it's been fun to watch and learn new things. Just a lot of stuff's been going on, and there's a lot of opportunities to learn a lot of new stuff that I think wasn't available. But anyway, that's kind of where I started to draw from. Mm-hmm. It got re-inspired, because it's been 20 years since I played music and with a band. So it definitely ignited.
1: What was the first rehearsal like?
3: All right. Well, for me, it was going to Jared's house where they were originally rehearsing in the living room. And so when I asked if I could come rehearse to Eric, who is the one who called me asking me if I knew a guitar player, since I work with so many bands, and I offered. And after about three or four rehearsals, I remember Jared's wife coming out to the living room one day, and she said, "So, are you guys going to rehearse here every Saturday?" And it wasn't mean, but I totally understood that this is not something that everybody wants to hear, is, you know, a group of guys who don't quite have it together yet, and we're trying to figure it out, and there's a lot of start and stop and mishaps. And I said, I have a place we can go. Like, I have a place we can rehearse. And so once I kind of solidified myself there and I was invited in as a permanent member, we moved to the studio where I have multiple rehearsal spaces. And that's where we're at, where we don't have to worry about irritating the wives and the kids. And I can't hear on the phone. Yeah.
1: On the neighbors and whatnot. What's it feel like in rehearsals, that the band's together, when you're having a good moment or running through a song well, and you're like, you said you hadn't played in a band in 20 years, Corin, your throwback 2006 from, you know, your time with your bandmate who's no longer with us, and then I don't know if you ever were in a band, but the idea of music, to be back and be like kind of in that, what's that like for you guys?
4: Oh, definitely can tell we don't have the energy like we used to.
3: that's
1: gonna be,
3: just you, dude.
1: So it's not going to be a 9 or 10 p.m. start time for the first.
5: Know. Yeah, right. I don't know if I'm going to be going back and forth on stage like I used to, but, you know.
1: Yeah, that's funny. Yeah, definitely the energy's probably
2: add more visuals the older we get.
3: That's it. Yeah, yeah.
1: But the passion's still there.
3: Oh, 100%.
5: Of course. Yeah. Of course.
2: The dream is still alive.
1: The dream is still alive.
3: That's right.
1: Yeah.
3: And when you lock in, you know, I mean, it's the same thing as when you have a stellar show. Like what you're going to feel like when we leave here today. That couldn't have went better.
1: Never.
3: Oh, my gosh. Yeah, that's how we feel after a rehearsal right now, where everybody's looking around like, man, I don't know if anybody really missed a note today. And then you hope next week is as good or better.
2: We just need some more songs.
3: That's it.
5: And we do. I mean, the repertoire that he has.
3: Yeah, he's got a gang of material.
5: I mean,
1: is that nerve-wracking for you, Jared?
2: Which part?
1: To bring out they've been in your head, and you put them on paper, and then it sounds like kind of you kept them, not to yourself, but now bringing them out, and it's like, I wrote this 10 years ago, and then...
3: So the benefit is, why he hasn't said, Jared ran studios back in the day as well, as an engineer and a producer. And so he was able to demo a lot of these songs out.
1: Okay.
3: So he's actually not just bringing us a piece of paper or sitting there with an acoustic and singing to us in the room. We actually have some really nice material that we can play off of and go, let's speed it up, let's slow it down, let's move this.
2: They're fully tracked productions.
3: And so that's been a huge convenience, is that we already have, you know, these demos that are available that he took time to do. God knows
1: still has to be scary.
5: And not to mention...
2: Yeah, I guess so. I mean...
1: That's why I'm not a writer that way, though.
3: It's different, though, because
1: that's not the way I wanted it.
3: Well, I know, but that's not as scary when you're in with a room of people that you're okay being, like, susceptible to, mm-hmm. where somebody can be like, that kind of sucks. Okay, I don't get mad if somebody tells me it sucks, but you have to be able to follow that up
1: with
3: what would you do that doesn't suck then? You can't just tell me it's bad and then not give me something that you think is good.
1: Yeah.
3: Or then I have a problem with that.
2: I guess I have the benefit of having done it
1: For so long.
2: And tested some of the, not necessarily this material, but just my music in general. And, you know, so I had a little bit of a reputation going into it that they knew of me and had heard material.

0: for. So.
1: All right, Corin, remind us, where do we go right now to at least hear what we can hear or like and support you guys at for Old Manna?
2: You can go. We have Facebook, of course, our website, Spotify.
3: Easiest thing
2: Apple
3: is oldmanna.com.
2: Yeah.
3: You can get to everything off of there. Mm-hmm. Go buy a t-shirt. You want to support? Go buy a t-shirt. It's okay. The best way to support any band nowadays. And there's hundreds of local bands here that are friends and colleagues. The best way to support those guys, go buy a $20 t-shirt.
1: That's a really good piece of
3: advice. It's the best thing you can do for a band.
1: Are y'all coming back after your first show?
3: Mm-hmm.
1: All right, we'll keep up with you. All
3: we'll
1: right,
3: come
1: thank
3: back
1: you.
3: Next Friday. Just keep the coffee coming.
1: You gotta have a show before then.
3: You can be our first interview after our first show.
1: Exactly.
3: How about that?
1: I love that.
3: All right,
1: stick with us. We got Tanya from Movies coming up next.
4: This show was previously...
5: Maybe he was born with his witty humor. Some people bring joy wherever they go. Some, whenever they go. Or as a Frontier newspaper reporter. There's nothing to be learned from the second kick of a mule. Maybe he got his insights from being a riverboat captain. Never argue with a fool. Onlookers may not be able to tell the difference. Wherever he went, Mark Twain found humor all around. Humor. Pass it on. 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
11: You're listening to Super Talk News. I'm Caleb Saylor. Three people are in custody following a deadly shooting in Amory. Amory Police Chief Ronnie Bowen confirmed the arrest, with the most recent one happening Thursday morning. 22-year-old Amarian Nelson, 19-year-old Caleb Whitfield, and 19-year-old Akemus Buckner are all behind bars. Each is charged with one count of murder and two counts of aggravated assault. The gunfire rang out on the night of August 28th in the area of East Avenue. The shooting left 22-year-old Amariante Gates deceased. The case against the three defendants will be presented to the Monroe County Grand Jury in October. Be sure to keep up with all things Mississippi by heading on over to supertalk.fm. 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

0: to Good Things. It's Friday. We got Tanya back here for movies. I'm going to think the Star Wars mandolin with the green thing.
1: Yeah.
0: Everything is, I can see him. What's his name? What's the little one's name?
1: Grogu.
0: Yes. Oh my gosh, it's Friday.
1: Yeah, I don't think we're allowed to say Baby Yoda anymore.
0: Are we not?
1: Since they revealed his name.
0: That's not fair.
1: I know.
0: Can you really, is that like not allowed?
1: I don't know.
0: Could they just not, they couldn't make enough money off of it? Is that it? Like, what is it? But I think it's doing fine, however you call it.
1: Oh, yes, for sure.
0: So it's been a couple weeks. It's been 2 weeks since we've had you here. So I feel like there's probably a lot in the movie world to sort of catch up on.
1: Yeah, so, for sure.
0: In your mind, what was the big misses or what's been happening that we may not have noticed?
1: Yeah, well, I think everybody did notice Star Wars, The Mandalorian, and Grogu came out last Friday, and I did get to see it. And it, you know, the initial word that I heard on the street was, well, it's just like watching a couple of episodes of the TV show. So I think I went in with my expectations a little low, but I loved it. I thought it was very good. In this one, we see the Mandalorian and Grogu out, you know, trying to rescue Jabba the Hutt's son, who is in captivity. And they're doing that in order to get some more information to get a real big bounty, to get money, you know. And honestly, I've seen all three seasons of the television series, and I could not remember, like, where we are with it, because it's been a while. Uh-huh. And this is, they were supposed to do a season four, and it got kind of stalled with the writer strikes and all the stuff that had happened and Hollywood, and so they sort of flipped the switch and said, hey, why don't we go for a movie, and that's what this is. So it has been a while.
0: If you hadn't seen any of the others, but you just kind of vaguely understand, you know, if your kid's just like Baby Yoda.
1: Yeah.
0: I'm saying it, I don't care. I don't know how to say his other name. Can you still just hop in and enjoy it?
1: I think you can. I mean, there's definitely some things that you know, are callbacks to things we've seen before, but I don't think that would steer you into being lost. I think you would be just fine. So, and Baby Yoda steals the show. I mean, once again, I think it's worth going to see it just to see him. And great music. You know, the little piece we just heard is also in the TV series, but there's some additional new music that I'd not heard before that was really good. And I thought it was one that's worthy of the big screen. Lots of good special effects and fight scenes
0: too
1: and all
0: scary.
1: That.
0: Is it? I mean, it's probably what, PG-13?
1: Yeah, it is not scary at all, I didn't think. I mean,
0: because you just have a lot of younger ones who like Baby Yoda. They would want to go just to see, you know.
1: Yeah, and I can't think of any reason not to. I mean, they do have the fights, but, you know, you don't see blood or anything like that. So, in their world.
0: Well, I think it's doing fine.
1: Yeah, it's doing just fine. Michael is still out there doing well. It's, you know, continuing to do.
0: Are people going back and seeing it again?
1: I think they are.
0: Is it for the music, too?
1: I think so. That's what everybody's talking about is the performances in the movie, and I think that's why everybody wants to see it again. I think people are going to see it, and then they're telling their friends, oh, my gosh, you'll die when you see the Motown special. And so they load up and they all go see it again together.
0: But knowing that whenever the second one comes out, they're going to re-release the first one probably.
1: Yeah, I'm sure.
0: And then, like, for a special something to move into this, you're going to have, like, that opportunity, yeah, I would think.
1: For sure. And people will be ready to see it again if they've already seen it, because mm-hmm. I'm sure some time will pass. Mm. So I've not heard anything about a date, but it's already shot. So I wouldn't think we would have to wait too long.
0: Too long, hopefully.
1: Yeah.
0: Lord, they put some years between some of those.
1: I know. It's all about timing. And
0: well, is there anything this weekend?
1: Yeah, so this weekend we've got another family-friendly movie, and this one really is for the whole family. It's called The Breadwinner, and this is Nate Bargatze, who we all know as a stand-up comic. He's mm-hmm. really hit it. I mean, you know, he's done a lot of stand-up specials in the last few years, so people are really knowing who he is now. But the premise of it, and it is based on his real stand-up comedy, one thing that I really like at the end of this movie is they show clips from his stand-up through the years, and then, you know, it actually being portrayed in the movie. So I thought that was kind of cool. But he is a car salesman, very successful car salesman, and his wife, played by Mandy Moore, comes up with this invention that takes to Shark Tank, and they make her a deal, and next thing you know, she's having to go to South Korea to try to get this product launched, and so he has to stay at home with the kids for a couple of months, and or a month, I guess. And so, anyway, it's really funny. And this is another one that I thought, okay, it's going to be cute, but I feel like it's one of those that maybe all the funny parts were in the preview, you know, mm-hmm. the trailer. But I was wrong. This movie has so much more depth than I expected. He is hilarious. The supporting cast is hilarious. So it's fun. The kids, he's got three little girls in the movie. That's a whole, I mean, they're wonderful actresses, and, you know, they each kind of have their own little storyline going. So it's a lot of fun, and one that you really can sit with the whole family and not be embarrassed by anything.
0: Well, that's a good one. You
1: Lots of
0: that.
1: Funny laughs, yeah. Mm-hmm. But I was very happy after I saw it because I thought, this is a hit.
0: Doesn't he normally do family-friendly kind of comedy?
1: He
0: and
1: does.
0: And that kind of his stick?
1: And that's his thing. And one thing that I've really admired about him through this movie is he's really made it his mission to get people back into the theater who maybe can't go because it's so expensive, you know. And so he's got deals out there, and you have to Google it or go to your local theater's website, but they call it the Nate Rate, and it's like a lower admission price.
0: That's cool.
1: So, yeah, so a lot of people are being able to go because it's a little bit cheaper, you know.
0: I wonder if he's, like, footing that bill somehow.
1: I'm sure somehow he's got it built in. Mm,
0: that's so cool.
1: Yeah, I think so. And
0: it ain't cheap to take a family of four to the movie.
1: It's not. I mean, my whole family went to see The Mandalorian, and it was close to $80.
0: Is that just for the tickets?
1: That was just the tickets. We did not even stop at the concession stand.
0: Yeah.
1: You know.
0: Did you go see it in a special screen?
1: No, we just went regular.
0: Mm-hmm.
1: So.
0: Yeah. Mm-hmm. Which somebody's going, back in my day.
1: Yeah.
0: I remember when you could go to a movie for 5 cents or, you know, or whatever. Maybe a little bit more expensive than that, but.
1: I know.
0: My I think mother, it was the pickle you could get for a nickel. That's my dad used
1: yeah.
0: to say.
1: Well, my mother used to say that she would go, you know, she would give us 25 cents, and that got us in and popcorn and a drink, maybe even something else.
0: I couldn't imagine. Could you imagine walking up now and just handing them a quarter, and they would look back at you and be like, hey, no phone here, if they even knew what that was.
1: Yeah.
0: Is there anything else out to keep our eye on?
1: Yeah, there's one more called Pressure, and this is a war drama film. And it's Andrew Scott is in it. He stars as a meteorologist. This is based on a true story, and it's leading up to D-Day, planning for the events of D-Day, and this meteorologist has to work with Eisenhower to determine the best time to actually storm because of the weather. And so
0: I have seen that one looks good.
1: Yeah, it's definitely one that I'll see with my husband for sure, because this is right up
0: his
1: alley.
0: And I saw, too, where it's very on the time, like, it's very historically accurate. I think they were really pushing that, like, I don't know, however you make it historically accurate.
1: Yeah.
0: But, like, it's not just inspired by, should
1: yeah,
0: I say.
1: Yeah, yeah. But Brendan Fraser is in it, who has had a, you know, very good comeback these last few years. Carrie Condon, who is, you know, everything she does is always successful. Chris Messina, so a great cast. And then also there's a scary one out this weekend.
0: Of course.
1: And Backrooms. This is one that makes me think of Inception. Mm-hmm. It's like one of those space bending kind of shows mm-hmm. or movies, but it's this strange doorway suddenly appears in the basement of a furniture store. And so that's kind of where this one kicks
0: and
1: off.
0: And you leave it closed.
1: I know, you don't go
0: in.
1: You
0: don't go in.
1: But nobody told these people. And so they keep going in.
0: If it wasn't there yesterday, and yeah. it's there today, you don't open the door. Yeah.
1: But that one's definitely rated R for the horror. Hmm. So, and the other thing I wanted to say about The Breadwinner is it's only 90 minutes. So, you know, your younger kids can probably hang in there.
0: That's a good for a movie.
1: Yeah.
0: I think so. All right. Thank you for your time, Tanya. You guys stick with this. We got more for you coming up next.

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0: You're listening to the Super Talk Agri News Network. I'm Caleb Saylors with your closing market report. From the New York Cotton Exchange, October cotton closed down 103 to 77.38. December cotton closed down 102 to 81.15. From the Chicago Board of Trade, November soybeans closed down 16 and a quarter to 13.03 and a half per bushel. December corn closed down 3 flat to 5.27 and a half per bushel. From the Mercantile, October live cattle closed down 28 cents to 2.15.93. December live cattle closed up 38 cents to 2.16.63. September feeders closed down 125 to 3.33.58. October feeders closed down 88 cents to 323.50. That is your closing market report. Be sure to keep up with AgriNews in Mississippi by heading on over to supertalk.fm. I'm Caleb Saylor.
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0: Welcome back to Good Things. Don't forget we are streaming live over at supertalk.fm. We're also streaming from that Supertalk Mississippi app and your local Supertalk Mississippi radio station. You can watch us too. We are on your computer, your mobile device. Just head on over to Supertalk TV. You can also say hi on the C Spire text line, 601-879-4395. Aaron in Meridian says, Mandalorian, the show, usually feels like mini movies to him, so he's looking forward to seeing the movie soon. That's one I probably won't go if I have, because I have limited, and most of us do, limited opportunities to go see movies just from scheduling and things. And then, like Tanya mentioned, you start taking a family of four, that starts to really be like an outing. But that will be one, and I'm sure it'll be streaming on Disney because that's where it came from, that I will look forward to streaming. I think I would sit and watch it. Hadn't seen any of the other ones in terms of Star Wars, but just for the fact of Baby Yoda, I'm saying is that's name. I would sit and at least give it a chance and kind of that way.
1: I think they kind of went away from the baby not moniker when it was released that the Grogu character is actually like 60 years old.
0: Well,
1: his species just
0: so
1: ages
0: how
1: really slowly.
0: Old is Yoda?
1: Like 900 years old.
0: So he's Grandpa Yoda.
1: Pretty much.
0: Well, if he's Grandpa, teen Yoda, no. Baby Yoda just sticks. I guess, maybe, I don't know. Well, he shouldn't use such good skincare. I think it would be hard to get a lot of the young kids to switch the name, because his name, what's his name?
1: Grogu.
0: Grogu. That's not nearly as fun to say. And it gets, I'm not going to do that. So we also have on the text line someone who would like to see the back rooms. So we're going to let you go and do that and then report back. It's a series of videos from YouTube made by a young man and his home computer. He was 16 when he started it in 2022. He mentions it's a real neat success story, but a very creepy premise. I am happy for the young man's success, but you always wonder what's going through their creative brain at 16 to come up with creepier premises like that. But
1: if I'm not mistaken, the director didn't actually write the story. The story.

0: comes from what's called a creepypasta, which is an internet anomaly. I don't know what the right word would be. It's Friday and we're almost on the back stretch here. But
1: you're fine.
0: It's creepypasta is when you have a story, like a suspense story or a horror story, that just gets copied and pasted and copied and pasted and built upon and shrunk and trimmed and edited. And it's crowdsourcing a horror story.
1: What's that word I'm looking for? It's crowdsourcing.
0: Yeah.
1: Okay, that would be fun.
0: That's how the story got going, and then he took that story, started making shorts on YouTube out of it, and then people saw that and went, well, this guy obviously has talent. Let's get him into an actual movie set and see if his talent can translate to the big screen. And from everything I've heard, it's gone exceedingly well for the young man.
1: So that's one of those stories, if you were listening earlier with old man and Nathan saying, like, you just do what you enjoy for the sake of, like, enjoying it. You're not really doing it for, you know, whatever else, the money or whatever it may be. And it sounds like for that young man, he was just having a creative outlet. He was expressing his interest in learning, probably production and video and all the things. And then he did happen to be just really probably good at it. And now look at him. His life is going in a completely different direction. But he wasn't stifled by this idea that if it doesn't make it to the big screen, you know, it wasn't worth his time and energy. He was just doing it for the love of the process.
0: And sometimes giving somebody a chance winds up making big bucks for Hollywood. Like if you look at the Marvel Cinematic Universe, the directors of the second and third Avengers movies were the directors of Captain America Civil War. Before that, they were really only known for having directed an episode of the TV show Community.
1: Wow.
0: So they came from short-form comedic TV into making Marvel movies, and they made Winter Soldier, which was outstanding.
1: Mm-hmm.
0: And from there, they just kept blowing up. That's the Russo brothers.
1: Yeah, everybody gets their, you know, has that, like, little breakthrough, and then it just sort of keeps rolling for them, sort of from there. Yeah, that's kind of neat for sure. Well, I will not be seeing The Back Rooms, so if you would like to watch that and then report back to us, because I don't think Tanya's going to see it either, and we will be happy to let people know what you think of that particular one. Yeah, I just, you know, the horror genre, we've said this often, just has really taken a life of its own, and you just have to have the right kind of to want to go see that day in and day out, or week in and sort of week out. But take one for the... I thought it was going to be something good, but nope. If you're into baseball, hang tight. The boys are up next. Texting in. You got the boys with Sports Talk Mississippi coming up next from 3 to 6. Rhino and I will meet you back here Monday at 2, but until then, I hope you all find time for the good things.

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3: Fox News, I'm Tom Graham. Vice President J.D. Vance on the campaign trail in Iowa, holding a rally on behalf of Republicans in the state, including nominee for governor Zach Lane. He's locked in a tight race with Democratic State Auditor Rob Sand.
4: The choice is this simple. It's common sense versus crazy. It's a man who listens to you versus a man who looks down on you. It's a governor who fights for you versus a governor who fights against you.
3: The VP speaking in Council Bluffs. However, many Democrats optimistic ahead of November as their party looks to retake the Senate and the House. Polling shows many voters are fed up with high costs.
5: Democrats are focused on fuel and groceries, but also threatening presidential probes. It's unclear if talk about investigations could dilute the Democrats' focus.
3: Fox's Chad Pergram on Capitol Hill. 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
1: Your Southwest Mississippi forecast from the National Weather Service calls for sunshine today and a high near 95 degrees. Tonight, clear skies, low around 69. Sunny tomorrow, high near 96. Clear tomorrow night, low around 71. Sunshine Sunday, high near 96. And mostly clear Sunday night, low 71.
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4: 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I'm Caleb Saylors. A ransom payment was not made in connection with a cyber attack that disrupted systems at the University of Mississippi Medical Center in February, according to multiple officials. UMMC Vice Chancellor of Health Affairs Dr. Luann Woodward and State Senator Nicole Akins Boyd told Super Talk Mississippi that public money did not go to those responsible for the cyber attack. State Auditor Shad White told us that his office is looking into the situation.
5: The taxpayers, you and I, who put that money of, we will know. Like, we may never know the exact mechanism that the hackers used to get in for good reason, but we will ultimately know what that dollar amount is.
4: You can find out more about the cyber attack by heading on over to supertalk.fm. 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
9: 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The Literary Lawn Party brings readers and authors to the capital city every year in an exhilarating celebration of books. Folks from all over can enjoy a full day of reading, book signings, panels, and writing workshops at the Capitol grounds and Galloway Church. Festivities start at 9 in the morning, so be sure to get there early to enjoy a full day of all things literature. Trustmark Park will once again transform into a winter wonderland this holiday season. The Mississippi Mud Monsters announced that the Southern Lights will be back after a successful debut in 2025. But this year, officials say there will be even more lights along with an ice skating rink that will be 900 square feet larger than last Christmas. Specific dates, hours, tickets, and other details about Southern Lights will be revealed in the weeks to come. For all things Mississippi, go to supertalk.fm. With Super Talk News, I'm Griffin Ray.
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15: Made it to Friday, and both Brian Haydad and myself, Michael Borky, got into town, into Oxford, and we survived. I know it's like a war zone out there. Everybody is in danger, and we somehow managed to get here. The LSU team buses somehow, through all of the landmines and things that they had to navigate, made it to the stadium today, somehow unscathed. And we're going to have a football game here on Saturday, and we're here to talk about that and more with you. Sports Talk Mississippi, live in Oxford from College Corner off of Sisk Avenue. I say this every time we come here, but when I was in school here, not too terribly long ago, there was nothing here. Yeah. There was the secret Wendy's.
16: You have talked about secret Wendy's before, yeah.
15: And that was it. I mean, yeah. This was just nothing. And now this is just busting at the seams part of town.
16: Well, I mean, think about it like this. We did a remote here around this time last year.
15: Yeah.
16: There's a lot more stuff.
15: It's incredible.
16: Over the span of 365 days that we're not here. I mean, it's crazy. So that's just part of the gig here in Oxford. It just continues to expand. And, glad to be back here.
15: You know what helps that? Winning football.
16: Winning football games doesn't hurt it. I'll tell you that much for sure. So we are at Oxford Commons. More specifically, we are at College Corner here in Oxford. We want you to come out and see us because for two reasons. One, we love for you to come out and shop at College Corner. If you are looking for something to Ole Miss to wear to the game tomorrow, they've got you covered. Doesn't matter what section you're in. Apparently, it's a stripe out, you were telling me.
15: It is a stripe out.
16: So if you need blue or you need red, they've got you covered here at College Corner.
15: Literally anything that you can think of. If you want Ole Miss on something, they've got you. And I said this in our preview video. 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It is just busy as all get out here today.
16: That's one reason we want you to come here to College Corner. The other reason is maybe more important to you, the listener, is that Michael Borky and I, we got two tickets to give away to tomorrow's game. All you got to do is come by. Say hello. First off, you can't just come in and bust in and be like, give me the tickets. You got to speak.
15: Yeah, we've got to have a conversation.
16: A little civility, all right? A little genteel behavior, if we would. But as Michael Borky said, here's our requirement. We want a picture of you at an Ole Miss LSU game pre-Lane Kiffin.
15: Pre-Lane Kiffin.
16: 2019 or before, you've got to have that picture. If it's on your phone.
15: You've got to be in the picture.
16: If it's on your phone, that's fine. If it's on, if it's an old school Polaroid, I don't care. But you got to have that. If you got that, you can get two tickets. We want to give them away before the 4 o'clock hour rolls around. So come by and see us here at College Corner. 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
15: By the way, point of order on those tickets.
16: If point of parliamentary procedure.
15: If you are somehow thinking that you'll be able to take those tickets and sell them,
16: no.
15: Sorry.
16: That's not what's
15: No, that's not how it's going to work. They're going to be in your name specifically, and you will not be able to transfer them to anybody else. They will go to you and you only. But again, you got to get here. Whoever gets here first.
16: It is first.
15: And up, too late. Done.
16: Let's see. Hold on.
15: You got to verify that. Hey, Dad.
17: First off, you got to speak. So we asked for the genteel behavior.
15: Yeah. Nice. Justin has come here. He's got a picture. Okay, so.
17: It's LSU.
15: It's got to be LSU.
17: Yeah.
16: Oh. He tried to rub the 08 Egg Bowl in my face.
15: Keep scrolling. Keep scrolling in those pictures.
16: Same year?
17: No, I do not feel LSU.
16: Okay. I feel bad.
15: Should we?
16: He came here. You know what? I'll be honest with you. Of all the Ole Miss wins in Egg Bowls, that's my favorite one because I got Sylvester Craig.
15: Hey, Dad, let's make an executive decision here.
16: You're in. You win.
15: All right, Justin wins the tickets. If you are on your way,
16: we get to the commercial break. I'll take your information. We'll get you taken care of. We've already got a winner. We're softies. We can be.
15: When you're going to make the effort.
16: All right.
15: Especially.
16: Congrats to Justin. Two tickets to Ole Miss LSU.
15: I mean, how long ago was 2008? I mean, that is an old picture right there.
16: It's an old wooden ship.
15: It is.
16: That's 16 years ago. I was at that game. Stayed to the bitterest of ends. A miserable day here in Oxford for the maroon and white. The next day was better. But we digress. We have a winner. If you were loading up in the car to get here, no. We're done. We got it. I can't believe, so just to give you an idea of how precious these tickets are, we gave away one ticket yesterday. We gave away two tickets today. We gave away the one ticket yesterday before the show even started. There was somebody waiting on us when we got there. It was like, I'm here. And then today, I mean, we're 8 minutes into this show, and we've already got a winner. So we appreciate you guys listening and tuning in. We are glad when we can do stuff like this for y'all, we are more than happy to do it.
15: And still come and say hey, of course.
16: Yeah, absolutely. Come by. Say hey. Get a new polo. They got good stuff here. This is good gear.
15: This weekend, I mean, you know, breaking news, Mortal Weapon.
16: Did we ever find out who Oxford was playing? I meant to look that up.
15: I don't know, honestly.
16: We'll find out from Caleb a little later in the show.
15: Breaking news, Mortal Weapon. This is a big game, but it does feel big. Now that it's finally here, it's a typical game weekend. There's always crowds here. It's always, you know, a big event. But now it's here. And here in, hey, Dad, what is, I'm not a math guy. Here in about 27 hours.
16: Somebody
15: from
16: on the C-Spire
15: right
16: text
15: now.
16: Line asked the same question I asked you earlier. Borky, it's 200 degrees. What's with that pullover?
15: Well, because we're inside, and it is a performance hoodie from Genteel. It's really comfortable, and so I wear it. But the game's finally here, and in 27 hours, the ball is going to get kicked off, and what's going to decide the game is not going to be how mad Lane Kiffin is, because USA Today wrote a column that said, well, Lane Kiffin's mad, so LSU's going to win, as if that makes any sense at all, because Ole Miss is certainly not motivated in this game. Only Lane Kiffin is. I mean, give me a break. It's not going to be about that. It's not going to be about anything else other than two football teams, and whoever executes better is going to win the game. Nothing else is going to matter, and that's how these two teams are going to be judged by. There's, of course, emotions and big picture stuff depending on the result.
16: Yeah.
15: But all the talking, once we're done at 6 o'clock, I know game day is going to be here, but I'm not going to tune into it. All the talking's done and football gets to get played.
16: It's hard to believe. You know, we've been talking about this game since the day Lane Kiffin got on the plane to go to Baton Rouge. We've been pointing to this game. We've been pointing to this date and time. And we're finally here. We got another, you know, 27 hours to go until kickoff. But for our parts, Borky, all the talk that we've done, I mean, we have analyzed this game to death from every on and off the field angle. We're going to do it for another few hours here today, but you're right. Like, we're getting pretty close to the point where they're going to blow the whistle, and it's going to be about the actual teams on the field, and all of the drama can get left behind one way or the other.
15: Yeah, and there's been nothing but that. And I mean, hey, Dad, The rumors have been flying for the last couple of days about other stuff that has happened. And, I mean, I've tried to verify them, but you know how this kind of stuff goes sometimes. You hear all kinds of things.
16: Well, I can verify those rumors right now. If it's a bad thing, Lane Kiffin did it. Yeah. I got enough knowledge of the situation to verify whatever you want to say.
15: Hey, Sam Levitt was upgraded on the injury report last night. I can't believe it.
16: It's a miracle.
15: Well, I mean, what kind of, like, voodoo doctor do they have down there?
16: Well, they do have voodoo doctors down there.
15: I mean, to turn
16: somebody
15: him from...
16: Somebody took the pin out of his shoulder and out of the doll, and he's okay now.
15: Well, okay, but was it his shoulder, his back, or his ankle? Which pin did they take out?
16: It was his shebankle.
15: Because he had three different injuries, you know?
16: Yeah. Did I tell you, by the way, I'm supporting Lane Kiffin today. I wore my Autism Speak socks.
15: Oh, jeez.
16: I got them on.
15: Sports Talk Mississippi. Our buddy Ben Portnoy wrote a really nice feature ahead of this game. We'll talk to him about it. He got a new job. He's with Fox Sports now.
16: Every time I talk to him, he's got a new job. Yes, he's with Fox. He's the national college football guy for Fox Sports. So we'll
15: John Talty going to join us in the 4 o'clock hour.
16: All of my old friends are here today. I can't wait to do it. So we'll do that as we go along. Ben Portnoy when we come back. Sports Talk Mississippi live at Oxford Commons in College Corner. Come by and say hello to us.

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0: in Oxford off of Sisk Avenue. You can't miss it if you're driving down Sisk. I mean, it's literally on the corner of the building. Big signs.
1: It's a college corner.
0: Quite literally. Bobby in Batesville sends us a selfie of him. He's doing field security tomorrow.
1: Nice.
0: And he is next to the Chucky Mullins statue. Good stuff Bobby. Be safe tomorrow because it's a war zone, as people
1: are
0: saying. Fox Sports is the new place for our buddy Ben Portnoy. Hey, Dad's really good, buddy. I've had the pleasure of meeting
1: my handsome young son.
0: Doing outstanding work now with Fox Sports. Ben, congrats on the new gig.
2: Thanks, guys. No, it's exciting. It's, you know, I guess I fooled the right people to let me keep doing it, so it's all good.
1: When are you on with Hannity?
2: No comment.
0: Yeah, hey, Ben, tell us about tariffs. What do you think about that? You did write a great feature on what should be the star of this game. The Kiffin stuff has sucked all the life out of every player on the field. But Trinidad Chambliss comes back to Ole Miss, had a interesting offseason. You wrote about that. If you guys want to read it, it's at Fox Sports. It's really well done. What did you learn about Trinidad Chambliss or Ole Miss football that you did not know going into writing this piece on him?
2: Yeah, you know, I think, like, the interesting stuff, and I think the stuff that's always interesting is sort of the palace intrigue of how these things go down, right? And I think that, you know, Tom Mars, who's a pretty famous college sports attorney, and his name is certainly familiar to folks in Oxford, probably, you know, was pretty hyper-involved in the getting Trinidad Chambliss eligible, like, really early in the process. This was in December. You know, I talked to Walker Jones, who runs, you know, the Grove Collective, that obviously plenty of people are familiar with. And Walker even mentioned that, you know, the idea of getting Trinidad back was like, and getting an extra year of eligibility was something talked about like, you know, middle of the season type thing last year, when Lane was still around, obviously. And so I think that, like, I think those were two little nuggets that I think were really interesting of just when you try to piece together timelines on how these things come together, I think is always kind of fascinating. And, you know, as it related to, you know, the court case and everything that happened with Trinidad, like, obviously that didn't play out till January, February, but a lot of the wheels were in motion for this as far back as, you know, I'm speculating here a little bit, but, like, you know, as far back as sort of middle of the season, right? You're talking about, like, October, basically. And so I think that when that's coming together, like, it gives you a little bit of an idea of, like, how these things kind of come together in the long term, sort of in the long run.
0: And it goes to show you, too, when ultimately he decides to stay at Ole Miss, and you wrote about that process as well, that there's a reason that Jeff Landry talked about him the way he did. There's a reason that in a Baton Rouge court case involving players that are not him, they used him as an example for why the LSU players should get to play. It seems like, I mean, I'm inferring with some inside information that some feelings were hurt when Trinidad Chambliss decided to stay at his current school.
2: Yeah, and there's been a little bit of reporting around this over the last couple of days. I know it's come out between sort of Lane and his relationship with Trinidad and all of that. And I think that, you know, this was something that I think when you talk to people around Trinidad and involved in the process, like, I think at a very base level, like, I think Ole Miss was a place that he felt comfortable. He was really thankful to have gotten the shot that he did, and I think wanted to kind of, you know, for lack of a better term, repay that a little bit. And I think that, you know, it's interesting. I think, right, like in college football right now, and we're seeing this on the other side of the state, right, with Kamario Taylor and some of the narrative around him and things like that. Like, you know, it seems like everyone's kind of first thought is like, all right, cool, that's great, they're having a good season, can't wait for them to suit up for Miami next year, right? Like, I think that it's amazing, and I think that we forget sometimes, like, first of all, these kids are being well compensated, for one, but two, like, sometimes these kids just like where they're at, and I think that we sometimes forget that, and I think that that was certainly at least part of the calculus in Trinidad's case as well.
1: Ben, I had the chance to speak with Trinidad when we were at Media Days. Obviously, Michael did as well. And, you know, a little bit older college football player, so I shouldn't be too surprised at the maturity that he displayed. It strikes me as that everything going on around this game isn't going to affect Trinidad Chambliss on the field. Did you get the same vibe from him?
2: Yeah, I mean, I think, look, in talking to people around the program, like, I think most people would tell you, like, I think Trinidad, I think, you know, Pete Golding, others, like, I think everyone's kind of ready to just sort of get past the Lane Kiffin of it all and sort of the return and the whole thing. And I think, like, look, like, I think people don't necessarily realize, like, the media requests that go on during this time, like, the stacks of information and things being pouring out, you know, the conversations around it statewide, around the country, really, even, like, that stuff's exhausting for coaches, players, et cetera. Like, I think, you know, when guys talk about, like, sort of keeping the main thing, and, like, actually playing the game and all of that, like, it can be hard because there is so much going on around a week like this. And I think that, you know, obviously Ole Miss wants to win this week, and certainly that would make it a lot sweeter. But I do think that, like, for a lot of people, and I think a lot of people around the program, they're ready to sort of say, like, all right, we're past this thing. Let's move on. Let's talk about actual football and all the other things that are going on within the program.
1: Well, then let's talk about actual football for a second, Ben. Let's talk about

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1: These games, how do you see this game going?
2: It's a good question. I think, you know, it's funny. I think some other folks have made this comparison, but I do think there's a little bit of, like, sort of mirror images of each other, right? Like, what you're seeing on the Ole Miss side, at least offensively, is pretty similar to what you're going to see from the LSU side, right? Like, it's not to say Lane Kiffin's calling both sides of the ball, but, like, I do think there's a little bit of that. Like, they're pretty similar as far as what they want to do schematically. I do think the defense is really fascinating. I think, you know, to me, I think LSU has the edge defensively. I think what we saw in the Louisville game was just that Ole Miss was susceptible to some of those big plays. And I think that, you know, Louisville's a good team, no question about it. But I think, like, the athletes that LSU is going to bring in, I think that's where they get a little bit of an edge here for me. I do think LSU wins the game, but I think it's going to be really close. And frankly, like, a game like this, weird things happen. And you could tell me about 27 different outcomes, and I'd kind of believe it. I think that these teams are a lot closer on paper than maybe we're giving them credit.
1: So you wrote the feature on Trinidad, although you have a different assignment this weekend. You're in Columbia, South Carolina, you're not covering the game, you're just there?
3: He lives there.
2: I guess it's a programming note, right? I turn 30 tomorrow, so my wife, who is a Mrs.
1: Hey, happy birthday.
3: You're no longer my handsome young son, Ben. You're just my handsome son at this point.
1: Yeah,
3: you're no longer young.
1: When you turn 30, losing the two is a problem. But,
3: yeah,
1: you know, you're there. You're very familiar with the goings-on of the South Carolina football program. What do they think, and what do you expect to happen in Columbia tomorrow?
2: This is a super fascinating game to me, and I'll be honest, like, I think Brian and I had this conversation in the preseason at some point, whether it was on the air or otherwise. Like, I really do think coming into the season, like, I felt a little crazy saying, like, hey, I think Kamario might be one of the three or four best quarterbacks in the SEC this year. And, you know, people kind of look at you like you're a little crazy. Like, the arm talent is pretty incredible. I think the athleticism, all of those things, like, all the things that jump off the page from, like, an NFL scouting perspective are there. I do think, like, the team itself was a little bit of a question mark, and I think there's a lot of people who just look at it and say, it's, you know, Mississippi State, they're not spending what everyone else is spending, yada, yada, they'll be fine, right? I think this team's going to be pretty good, and I think South Carolina's got sort of similar pieces, right? Like, I think that Lenora Sellers is going to look a little bit more like the quarterback we all kind of thought he was going to be a year ago. I think there's just, like, a lot more confidence at South Carolina right now. I think that, you know, you look last year and to what they've done this year with bringing in Kendall Briles as an offensive coordinator, all of those things, like, that really stacks up, and I do think it makes South Carolina a much better football team than I think they were a year ago. Now, what does that mean for the actual on-field results? Like, again, I think this could sort of turn into one of those games that's, like, underratedly one of the better games of the SEC schedule, and we sort of didn't really realize it until it happened. I think South Carolina wins, but I just, given it's a home game and Williams-Brice is a really tough place to play, but I do think that I really think it's going to be a good football game, and I think it's going to be pretty back and forth, and frankly I think there's going to be a ton of points. Like, I think it's going to be a really fun football game and kind of a fun little bit of a sort of appetizer for the night slate.
3: Yeah, we looked it up. Like, when Lebby and Braz are calling plays against each other, the average score is something like 40-30 or something like that.
1: Wow.
3: So we'll see how it pans out. Like, 90 seconds here, Ben, give me 90 seconds on Auburn, Florida.
2: You know, I think that what John Summerall's done quickly and really what Buster Faulkner's done on the offensive side of the football early for Florida, I feel really good about. I think that's pretty transferable. You've got a guy in Aaron Filo who's been running this system for a couple of years. Like, that stuff all adds up really, really quickly. The other thing, too, is watching Auburn, I think the defense is pretty good. I really do. I'm really skeptical of Byron Brown sort of long-term and what he's going to be able to do against SEC defenses. I just, you know, watching that Baylor game, Auburn's offense was pretty anemic for most of the game, didn't do a lot. The defense kind of killed them in it and, frankly, won them the game right at the end, right? I'm really skeptical of Auburn offensively, and I think that that's going to show up against Florida. I think the Gators win by, you know, a touchdown, maybe two.
1: Ben, excellent job on the feature on Trinidad Chambliss.
3: I did have one last question for Ben. Ben, you don't happen to know who votes for the C Spire trophy, do you?
2: I'm not at liberty to disclose that.
3: I got him again.
1: Fox Sports is Ben Portnoy, always generous with his time, excellent at what he does. We'll catch up again soon, I'm sure, Ben. Thank you for your time. Enjoy your weekend.
2: Thanks, guys. Appreciate y'all.
1: 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I'm Borky. He's Hey Dad.

live in Oxford at College Corner. Come by, get some merch ahead of the big game right here at Vaught-Hemingway Stadium coming up in 27 hours on the nose from right now. We'll be back.

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7: 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I'm Caleb Saylors. A ransom payment was not made in connection with a cyber attack that disrupted systems at the University of Mississippi Medical Center in February, according to multiple officials. UMMC Vice Chancellor of Health Affairs Dr. Luann Woodward and State Senator Nicole Akins Boyd told Super Talk Mississippi that public money did not go to those responsible for the cyber attack. State Auditor Shad White told us that his office is looking into the situation.
8: The taxpayers, you and I, who put that money of, we will know. 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
3: You never know who you're going to run into here in Oxford, Mississippi. You know, a lot of my friends from St. Al back in the day went to Ole Miss, including this gentleman, David Blackburn, who's the lead developer here at Oxford Commons, which, David, we were just talking about this. We did a remote here at College Corner last year around this time. The amount of new businesses that are in this particular area over a one-year period is pretty outstanding.
4: It's incredible. It really is just how fortunate we've been this last 12 months. And with Applo's opening now, it's just been kind of like a hurricane with them coming in, which has been awesome.
3: How difficult is it in Oxford to get people away from the square to come to places like this?
4: You know, we started the development back in 2000, I guess, it started before my time in 2000, but we took it over in 2012, and we were real big believers in starting with the residential first and kind of getting people living here. Of course, the schools helped a bunch, and it was just like a big ball that you felt like you were pushing uphill for several years. But then once we've gotten the momentum the last 3 to 4 years, it's just been, we felt that downhill momentum, which has been great.
3: Yeah, Porky was telling us when he was in college here at Ole Miss, the only thing that was out here was they called it Secret Wendy's.
4: The Secret Wendy's.
3: He knew about it.
5: There was nothing out here at all.
3: And now, I mean, there's just businesses, and we'll talk about the residential a little later in the show. Yeah. But, you know, is there a lot of interest now? I mean, I felt like for you, football is such a driver for things for development.
4: No doubt.
3: And, you know, Kiffin goes, now Golding's in. Has there been like a little bit of, we want to wait and see with Pete, or are people still diving in trying to get buildings out here?
4: People are still diving in. You know, it's funny, we have about 500 acres out here. And for a while, I thought, man, we've got too much acreage. And now,
3: it's too much land.
4: That's right. But now, you get to this stage, and you're like, man, if I just had another 50 acres. So it's once we've gotten the last few years, it's been a lot of fun and great to see.
5: How much goes into just the simply opening a business or building a building itself? I mean, you don't just, I like this land, boom, let's build it. How much do you time and research and all? What's that process like?
4: It's a long process, but it's a good process. I mean, you're going through meeting with the city, of course, the planning commission first, or planning department. And so the overall timing from the time you just envision something to actually getting it just started construction-wise is probably a year. And then it takes another year to build it. Mm-hmm. So, I mean, you're talking about a two and a half year process just to get from the time you have an idea to the point of actually having customers coming in like College Corner today.
5: Does development ever make you nervous?
4: Yeah. I mean, you get nervous every time. It's like, you know, when you played sports in high school and stuff, you get those jitters, and you definitely get nervous right when you're signing that loan. Mm-hmm. But it's fun. And I've loved the business. It's been so, we've been blessed with it, and it's just a lot of fun. It's fun to see things where you're starting with a blank palette, and you're able to create something from nothing and then look back at it and see a finished product. That's what I love.
5: And something that fascinates me – sorry, Haydad. Something that fascinates me, too, is aesthetics.
4: Yeah.
5: You look at some places, and growth is just as fast as they can, and the buildings, they don't match, they don't look right, they're kind of ugly. How much do you have to factor that in, too, where, you know, I don't just want to build. I want to build something that people like to look at when they drive by.
4: And I think that's been the benefit of Oxford Commons is to have a 500-acre master plan community versus just doing these one-off developments. And so us controlling that whole thing has been a way of us being able to say, okay, we can really dictate how everything's going to fit together, how you make sure there's not, you know, all the businesses are complementing each other. So that's been the real benefit out here. And planning the roads, the infrastructure, too, to handle it. Because today, I mean, you can get in and out of here easy. You can
5: I was shocked at how easy it was to get in here and park today.
4: I mean, yeah. It's a secret. I mean, it's just great. It's so easy for residents here can get to the square, can get to the university. Tomorrow, when it's crazy with the football game, we're going to be able to get into there up to the point of the university very easily. Of course, you're still going to deal with traffic right at the university, but getting around this area is really good.
3: Now, you do have two, I believe, Richard Cross-owned businesses.
4: I do.
3: We are charging him a little bit more.
4: That's right. That's right.
3: He's got the money, David. I promise you. Don't worry about that.
4: He just opened the second one yesterday.
3: That's what I'm saying. He
4: probably, yogurt and ice cream going there.
3: Probably sold one of his helicopters to pay for all
4: that's
3: that. What's next for this area, do you think?
4: You know, the big thing we've got coming right now is Sullivan's Grocery.
3: Okay.
4: And we are super pumped about them. That's going to be just a huge amenity for the whole development. They'll be, I think, breaking ground towards the end of this year.
3: Okay.
4: We'll be opening towards the end of next year to the beginning of 2028. And just having a grocery store like that anchoring the whole community will be great. And Sullivan's does such a good job. I'm sure you are familiar with it. Just they do a lot of great prepared foods, things like that. That will be a big amenity.
3: All right. David's going to come back with us at the bottom of the 4 o'clock hour, and he's going to talk a little bit more about the residential properties available here at Oxford Commons. So, David, we'll be talking to you again in about an hour and 10.
4: Sounds great.
3: All right, man.
4: Enjoy.
3: See you in a few.
4: Yep.
6: Thank you.
4: Thanks.
3: David Blackburn, the lead developer here at Oxford Commons, who's been so kind to have us out here today at College Corner. College Corner, one of the bedrock properties. They've been here a long time, maybe longer than just about anybody else. We'll have David back on a little later in the show. Let's get back to football here. And Michael, I guess this is the question. And it's more, you know, you think about what you do on the Rebel Report, too.
5: Mm-hmm.
3: Is there a stone we haven't turned over yet? Is there something about this game, Ole Miss and LSU, that we have not talked about enough, focused on, something missing? What is it?
5: Here's a name that I don't think we've said but maybe one time this week. Will Eccles. Will Eccles has an opportunity. The interior of LSU's offensive line in particular, I know they dominated Clemson last week, that they weren't particularly good, but he's the type of player that can dictate an outcome of a game with being disruptive and explosive and all of those things. I think that Ole Miss is going to be quote-unquote conservative with their defensive approach. I think they're going to try to get home with four.
3: I like that.
5: And not get specifically like linebackers out of position in order to make sure that Will Levis doesn't beat them with his legs. So you need a guy like Eccles who can take over a game. We've seen him do it. That's a huge key to this game as well. If you can control the line of scrimmage in the run game and generate pass rush on the interior, when you've got Santarian Perkins and Cam Franklin and, you know, Blake Purchase and Jonathan Maldonado on the outsides, that can really change the outcome of a game. So Will Eccles, he's had a good start to the year, but this is the kind of game where, brother, if you want to be a first-round pick, here's your opportunity to go tell everybody that you are.
3: It goes back to something we've talked about so many times, is that the Kiffin, Weiss, Baker, Lebby even offense, people think, oh, it's all these huge passing plays. And, look, they are a part of it. But at its very heart, these are run-first offenses. And so what you're talking about, controlling the line of scrimmage and having a guy like Will Eccles, is such a bonus for the Rebels that they absolutely – you know, one of the best defensive linemen in the country. And so Marty from Portland asked, who will he line up if it's Seton? That's interesting. I mean, Eccles is more of an interior guy.
5: Yeah.
3: So it won't be Jordan Seton. He'll be the guy trying to keep maybe Sunter and Perkins out on the edge
5: Seton
3: rush.
5: Will see Perkins, Franklin, Maldonado, Purchase, et cetera. That Eccles, I mean, on passing downs, they do move him around a little bit because he's just so explosive, even at his size. I mean, there's a reason he's projected to be a first-round pick. He can move all around the line of scrimmage. But that is a guy that we haven't talked about enough this week.
3: Will Eccles.
5: Will Eccles.
3: What about the Ole Miss offensive line?
5: Whoever plays right tackle. I mean,
3: That's been the bugaboo these first couple of games. You've been talking about it a lot.
5: I mean, Connor Howes did good things against Louisville, and he did good things. I mean, he started last week, and it looked, you know, it looked like he was capable. I think Blake Baker's going to try to pick on him.
3: Mm-hmm.
5: If Kinsler can't go. But even if Kinsler can, I think that LSU is going to look at Ole Miss's right tackle and say, I don't think you can stop me. And I'm going to throw a lot at you. And

0: Because the interior three for Ole Miss, very experienced on the offensive line. And Terrez Davis has been a bright spot, I think, in his first two starts of his young Ole Miss career. I think that they're going to look at right tackle and say, I dare you to stop me. And, I mean, last week they played a backup because they had to.
1: You know, overload some sides, bring pressure, bring extra rushes from that side.
0: Kind of stuff and really see, hey, if it's Kinsler, hey, this is your second start of your career. Stop us. Yeah. Or if it's Howes, the backup, okay, we'll see what you're capable of. And I think that LSU, we'll get to keys later, but I really do think LSU is going to try to be really aggressive in this game because I mean, I saw Kirk Herbstreit say today that you want to keep Trinidad in the pocket. And I mean, Kirk played college football. He's been a college football expert for decades, but I don't know if Trinidad is the same as Leavitt because he said it for both of them. You want to keep both of them in the pocket. Trinidad's a much better pocket passer.
1: Yeah, Trinidad
0: than
1: in the
0: Sam
1: pocket
0: Leavitt.
1: Can absolutely beat you. I don't know that Leavitt can.
0: Give him time.
1: Kind of the same thing we're talking about with Taylor and Sellers. Like, Sellers wants to be out of the pocket.
0: Yes.
1: Taylor is more than happy to stay in the pocket. I think Chambliss is more than happy to stay in the pocket. Yeah. Leavitt wants to get out.
0: So LSU, I think, needs to be disruptive to throw off the timing and flow of the offense, whereas I think Ole Miss needs to kind of sit back into coverage and make Will Levis just throw 8-10-yard routes down the field because that offense, I mean, you know it, wants to beat you with quick, explosive drives. They don't want to have 12, 15-play drives.
1: We talked about that yesterday. Like, both of these teams are kind of that way. I do think Ole Miss is way, way more comfortable driving the football than LSU.
0: Because you got the quarterback that you trust to do it.
1: All right. We're at College Corner, so, of course, our friend Scott Warren is going to join us when we come back, talk about all the cool stuff. I mean, this place is jumping. People have been coming in and out all day to get ready for this game that we've all been waiting for the last 9 months. Sports Talk Mississippi live at College Corner at Oxford Commons. We'll be back in just a minute.

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15: We are back here live at College Corner Sports Talk Mississippi. College Corner, always one of our favorite remotes. We normally do it before the season starts. You and I, Scott Wern, we talked earlier this year, and I was like, we really should do this
16: right
15: the weekend of Ole Miss LSU. And you were like, that's a great idea.
16: Right.
15: In retrospect, maybe I should have talked to you about that. It's been a heck of a day, but we're glad to be here. Always glad to come and see you here And, man, this place is jumping. You knew that it would be. because of us.
16: That's why. I told him earlier.
15: We're going to take credit.
16: It's all because of us and nobody else.
15: We get a small percentage of each sale.
17: That's right.
15: 0.000. There's not enough.
17: We have it figured out where you're
15: we'll do the math later.
17: We'll write you a check before you get out here.
15: Yeah. Something like that. So. Can you write a check for a penny? I don't know how that works. So what's new here at College Corner?
17: Well, as you know, Dave was talking about last segment, just the growth out here has been fantastic. Mm-hmm. We when we moved here, I guess this is our fourth football season, but our third year, and we knew this was coming, and to see all this kind of pop up and be in full swing is exciting. And we've got some new lines here. We've got some new products here. And I think I was telling you earlier, if you would ask me on Monday, I would have told you, man, we're stocked. We're ready to go. And, like, now I'm like, we don't have enough. I mean, we'll be okay, but I'm definitely going to hit the reorder button on Monday when it gets here. So
16: I love the new trend in polo specifically. I mean, I've got one on right here, the mini patterns.
17: Yes.
15: Guys wearing a hoodie in 215-degree weather.
16: Which you can get these at College Corner, by the way, and they're comfortable for any office setting where there's air conditioning. Like, you know, we're inside.
15: I'm just saying.
16: Air conditioning.
15: Yeah.
16: But you have a ton of those, and the creativity that is in them is really cool, and it's a really popular thing. And if you want that, that's what stood out to me today was, you know, everybody's got a solid polo, but if you want one with, I mean, I'm looking at one right here with the Walk of Champions arches all over it.
17: Right.
16: That's a really good looking shirt.
17: And that's, if I hate to say, I guess I don't need it as much, but I'm a little hard pressed to actually have a solid polo because those don't do as well. Mm-hmm. Now you do have the freshmen need solid polo, so we've actually had a few more this year because of that. But we typically I tend to buy the patterns and different designs and stripes and whatnot. But they've all these different brands that we have. We got two new brands. Honor Reserve has been a good one for us. And then Turtleson has been a good one, new one, and they've really had some fantastic designs that they have come out with.
16: It bears repeating, too, by the way. I know we're in Oxford. We're in your Oxford store. It's a big home weekend for Ole Miss, but you're an equal opportunity is what I've been calling it today.
17: Right, yeah,
16: retailer.
17: Absolutely.
16: If you're a Mississippi State fan listening to this right now, there's two locations in the Jackson area where the store is split in half.
15: Ridgeland by Fleet Feet and Flow It by the Half Show.
16: Exactly, and then College Corner Store.
15: I just call me crazy. I know where they are.
16: And collegecornerstore.com. They've got everything here that is Ole Miss, you also carry that in Mississippi State.
17: That's right.
15: And plenty of interlocking stuff.
17: Correct, man.

0: If I'm wrong, next week is a for state is a whiteout. So yeah, so we've got a bunch of white
1: polo, white hoodie. Yes.
0: Yeah.
1: Check out College Corner, collegecornershow.com. How much you were talking when we first talked about setting this up? You were talking about that Applebee's was about to open up.
0: Right.
1: We see Richard just open up his his yogurt. How much is having a place where the whole family wants to come with Greg a bite to eat, and they're like, well, while we're here.
0: Well, that's huge. Because you can come over here and spend an afternoon. Hey, let's go get something to eat. You've got a couple of women's boutiques. You've got this over here. Hey, let's go get some yogurt. So you can park and spend some time here. Mm-hmm. And that's why we were excited to see everybody to finally open around us, because you can do that. Where before it's like you're just coming to see us,
1: right?
0: Which was fine. But now we see people coming in with a H-squared bag or an Applebee's cup or something like that. So it's helping everybody else.
2: In Oxford, it kind of needed this. The square is great. Everybody loves the square.
0: Right.
2: But it needed something where you could park and do all of that that's not the square.
0: Well, the people that come all the time, and they've done the square 100 times. And so if they're forced to go to the square because that's the only places to eat, you know, that those people don't want to go there on a Friday night. So
2: yeah.
0: I think this area is great for them that, you know, might come up on a non-football weekend or basketball weekend or baseball weekend.
1: It feels like this would be more of an area where, like, locals would come during the week,
0: yes,
1: than the square would be.
0: 100%. Yeah. That when we're here, we have a lot of people say, thank you for opening on this side of town. I live right back here or whatever, and that's big.
2: I've got to ask you about something. I've been looking at this coffee helmet.
0: That's right.
2: Up here.
0: Yeah.
2: It is – what is that?
0: So it's basically a Keurig, but it's an Ole Miss – helmet.
1: Bork, if you don't walk out of here with that today, I'm going to think less of you. We absolutely
2: need to buy
1: that.
2: The thing is amazing.
0: That's the only one we have left because we had it display down, and so it's gone. So either somebody stole it or...
1: Borky, that needs to be on your counter when you leave here tonight. It needs to happen.
2: And I mean, when we say there's literally everything that you can think of that has Ole Miss or Mississippi State on it,
1: what was the thing a couple years ago where those people like ran in here after we set it on the air?
0: It was some wine thing.
1: Yeah.
0: The little wine tote
1: or
0: something.
1: Woman ran in the front door and was like, I heard y'all had that.
2: It was a cooler that was fit for a wine bottle to go down in the cooler.
1: Yeah.
2: So, like, long and narrow.
1: She ran in the door and was like, I
0: do
1: need
0: remember that.
1: Yeah.
0: I do.
1: We move merchandise.
0: You do. I do have some breaking news to announce. We've got a meet and greet. It's not this week. It's the Sunday after Auburn. We're going to have Trinidad here in Oxford signing
1: at this location
0: merchandise.
1: All
0: it's through. It is through Honor Reserve, so there's some restrictions of what he can and can't sign. But I wanted to throw that out there to kind of put that in the back of folks' mind.
2: Sunday.
0: November 1st.
2: Sunday, yeah, November 1st.
0: Just tell them to look out.
2: Right here.
0: We'll have more info to come. That's
1: sounds
0: late
1: good.
0: Breaking. We just kind of.
1: We're going to talk to you a little later in the show, we hope.
0: Maybe.
1: All right. We'll see what happens.
0: Okay.
1: Scott Warren, College Corner. Back in just a minute. John Talty is here. We'll talk with the author of Lane Being Lane when we come back.
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4: News. I'm John Saucier, hearing from Vice President J.D. Vance rallying voters in Iowa ahead of the November midterm elections. The vice president is speaking in support of Zach Lane, the Republican candidate for governor in the state.
5: Your family for generations did not build up this land, till this land, put their sweat and blood into this land so that it could be bought and sold by somebody who never set foot on it. So elect Zach Lane to protect Iowa farmland.
4: Zach Lane's in a closely watched race against Democratic former state auditor Rob Sand. Since 1947, America's Air Force has defended the sky. Today marks the Air Force's 79th birthday. Secretary of the Air Force, Troy Mink, joining Fox and Friends.
6: The Air Force has been supporting defending the nation for 79 years, and a lot of my focus right now is to make sure that we're prepared and ready to defend it for the next 79 years.
4: The U.S. confirming for the first time this week it has weapons deployed in space. 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
8: Your Southwest Mississippi forecast from the National Weather Service calls for sunshine today and a high near 95 degrees. Tonight, clear skies, low around 69. Sunny tomorrow, high near 96. Clear tomorrow night, low around 71. Sunshine Sunday, high near 96. And mostly clear Sunday night, low 71.
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1: 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I'm Caleb Saylors. Mississippi has made progress in reducing its infant mortality rates. State Health Officer Dr. Dan Edney explains.
2: The mortality rate for the state came down to below 9. We saved about 45 babies in 2025 that we would have lost in 2024.
1: The state still ranks among the worst in the nation when it comes to delivering healthy babies. Dr. Edney said his team is working tirelessly to change that.
2: It's not because of poor quality healthcare professionals or hospitals. It's the fact that we have an inadequate system to take care of high-risk moms and babies in this state.
1: For more Mississippi news, head on over to supertalk.fm. 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
7: Mississippians can get an early start on Christmas shopping this year with the holiday market rolling into Jackson this month. The 3-day event will take place in the Mississippi Trade Mart from September 18th through the 20th. According to officials, the market will bring in over 125 merchants from across the country offering holiday decor, gifts, gourmet food, jewelry, and more. Also, don't miss out on the 2 ticketed events, Margaritas and Mistletoes from 4 to 8 p.m. on the 18th, and Muffins and Mimosas from 9 a.m. to noon on the 19th. It's election season in Mississippi with midterms just under 2 months away. Secretary of State Michael Watson is looking to keep voters up to speed on some recent changes. A recent legislative update in the Magnolia State altered how some races are determined. To see which elections have been changed to majority votes or plurality votes, find the full story at supertalk.fm. With Supertalk News, I'm Griffin Ray.
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0: What's up on Sports Talk Mississippi is brought to you by Ag Up. 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Normally guests join us on the Farm Bureau guest line, but when they're live here in person and they're good friends of the show, we just bring them on as is. John Talty, CBS Sports, and I know you've been waiting here to say it, best-selling author. Are you excited? Are you excited about hearing that?
1: The actual.
0: What?
1: Yeah, never mind. Bring your mic up a little bit higher.
0: The actual mic.
1: The actual mic.
0: I thought you meant the volume.
1: No, I can do that.
0: Yeah. John Talty, best-selling author. Does it sound good? Do you enjoy
2: it? I think
0: it?
2: You love saying it even more than I
0: do.
2: I do.
0: Because you're my friend. I'm glad you're doing well.
2: We all need hype men in our lives, and you are a great one for me, and I truly appreciate it.
0: I am the Flava Flav to your Chuck D. Does that work?
2: It's the first time we've ever been compared to those two people.
0: By the way, no other sports talk show in the country did that.
1: Lane Being Lane, the book. Came out earlier this week. Has the reception been what you thought it would be so far?
2: I think so. I mean, it's interesting, like, not that I'm an artist or anything like that, but I think, like, as a writer, like, you get neurotic and you get in your head about, are people going to like it? Is it going to be well received? Like, it's kind of like you're just putting something out into the world and you hope that, like, people like it, and I think the reaction has been amazing. Like, I've been very excited by it. I think people are enjoying it. Like, I don't want to speak for you two guys, but it seems like you both liked it.
0: I really enjoyed it. Yeah. Absolutely did.
2: So
0: that's not just me, pulling your chain either. I really did like it.
2: And I think that's what I've gotten from people. Like, even, I have some people like you guys who are not going to BS, and they're like, I actually legitimately like this book. And maybe I didn't even like some of your other ones, but this is the one that I do really like. So I think it's like it's more entertaining maybe than some stuff I've done in the past, and maybe broader in its appeal. But it's been great so far.
1: There's a lot of anecdotes that were outstanding, both literally and figuratively. one about his time at USC. That surprised me, one involving his mother and those kind of things. But what surprised me the most, I think, John, was the volume of people that you were able to get to speak on record with their names. I mean, you're a true journalist. We're just a couple of hacks. But oftentimes journalists have to protect sources and names, even if the information is accurate. I was surprised at how many people in his life were willing to put their name behind what they were saying. Were you surprised by that?
2: It's always what you hope, I think, because I also know, and some of this has even, I think, happened a little bit, where if you rely too much on anonymous sources, it becomes, those are fake news, not real, people didn't actually say that. And so it's a little bit harder to do that when there are actual real names attached to it. And so that's always the priority. Now, as you guys well know, like, there are times where that's not going to be feasible if you want to get that information. And there's this kind of this, sometimes journalists like to use this phrase, anonymous for fear of retribution. Mm-hmm. And that's a real thing, I think. Yeah. Of this specific example of certain people were afraid of what was going to be coming their way if they did say things with a name attached to it. So there are exceptions, of course, in the book, but a lot of people did and were willing to put their names on it. And some of them, gave incredible stories. And I've heard from many of them that, who have since read it, who feel like I nailed it. Not everyone's going to believe that, of course, but I got a text from his high school football coach the other day who said he read it and loved it. He's like, you got him. It's like, it's exactly what it is, which made me feel good.
1: And it felt very fair, too. I mean, because things like that, when you're writing about somebody that has made the choices that he has made, it can come off like a hit piece. It did not read like a hit piece to me.
0: No, not at all.
1: Not even close.
2: And that was my intent, right? And I appreciate you guys saying that, because I do think, like, it's not meant to, like, let me put every bad thing I've ever heard about Lane. It's really not anywhere close to that. Like, he is a human person who has had flaws and has made mistakes, as the three of us have, yes, as every person in this store has. And, like, you have to have that to also understand how incredible and wild his journey has been. And, like, I can, especially I think with Lane, who is, has tried really hard, especially here in Oxford, before he left, to sell this idea of, like, a grown-up version, an evolved person, a changed man, well, if you're going to sell this idea of I'm a changed person, you got to know what you changed from, right? Mm-hmm. You got to know where that started from to get to where we are now. And so you have to include that some of that stuff to be able to show the growth or lack of growth with a guy. And that was, I think, important. But, I mean, if you like Lane Kiffin, I think there's stuff in there that you're going to really like. And I have heard from LSU fans that, like, I think it was entertaining. You know, there's going to be some hilarious USC stories in there. You're going to pick up stuff of, like, how – you know, his mind works and why he's such an elite offensive mind. Like, there's plenty in there if you like him. And of course, yeah, some Ole Miss fans who don't like him are going to read the book and they're going to have a good time reading it. But there's something for everybody. I mean, you're a Mississippi State guy.
0: You don't have to be an Ole Miss fan to not like him. I'll just go ahead and let you know that.
2: Yeah, no, of course. Yeah. I mean, Tennessee fans are reading it. I mean, yeah. There's fans all over the place. And I think there's just a general, like, you know, fascination with the guy.
0: So, You cover college football. You know Lane Kiffin. You had an idea of what Lane Kiffin was before you even started this book. Sure. What do you feel like you learned about him?
2: Yeah, I think Michael and I might maybe have talked about this. Like, I think his childhood, high school years, college years, all of that was pretty foreign to me. I don't think that I knew really any of that stuff. I knew that his dad was Monty Kiffin and that it must have been interesting to be the son of Monty Kiffin, but I didn't know the actual, like, real impact on him as a human being.
0: Yeah.
2: So that stuff, I think it gives you such a, at least I hope when people read the book, such a better, like, understanding of, like, why this guy is the way he is. But also just from, like, a funny standpoint, like, some of the stuff he was doing at 15, 16, it's like, yeah, it's the same guy he is now at 51.
0: Yeah.
2: You know, like, it's the same kind of, like, pushing people's, you know, buttons and, you know, kind of trolling his head coach. And he was doing all that, you know, as a high school player in Minnesota.
0: When you think about everything that's happened in, like, the last 2 weeks, you know, or I guess the last month with the SEC and LSU butting heads, and then you have Ole Miss serving papers on LSU's players at LSU. Then we have the Leavitt injury report. Now today there's that he hired a bunch of LSU frat guys to dress up like Ole Miss guys. And are we going to get a part two? Are we going to get an addendum? What's the plan for that?
2: I don't know if it's possible to write fast enough to keep up with
0: what's
2: happening.
0: It's like South Park, man. You got to keep up with today's headlines.
2: Yeah, I mean, someone was joking with me. It's like, can you be the first person who's just, like, adding chapters online every week?
0: That's
2: a great
0: idea.
2: Like, yeah, I don't know. Maybe I need to find a way, like, for $3, I'll add a new chapter. I don't know. We'll have to figure it out. But, I mean, just off of, like, what you said, just off of the last month, that's another chapter in the book.
0: Yeah.
2: I mean, just the last month. And we haven't even gotten to this game on Saturday yet. That could be a chapter. I mean, so hopefully there will be more that we'll add to it. And I did that with my Saban book recently where we released an updated and expanded version of a paperback.
0: Oh, I didn't find that. Okay.
2: Yeah, it just came out over summer.
0: I love the Saban book.
2: And so, like, we added some new stuff about him being a game day and retiring and all that. So I think that would make a lot of sense to do that with Lane just because – you're going to want to keep adding stuff because he keeps doing stuff.
1: The Oxford part of it, a lot of our audience knew, at least generally, how he left. Nationally, a lot of people just thought, oh, well, he left and they're mad, and they didn't understand the intimate details of why people here are so mad. And you covered that really well. And I think nationally, people that have read this media, their eyes were open more to it's not just a coach that took another job. It's a coach that took another job and turned around and tried to pull the ladder up behind him, basically, and destroy his previous one. And it was very well done and thoroughly detailed. But I'm realizing not a lot of people knew just how bad it was when he left.
2: Well, I appreciate you saying that. And I do think there was, and maybe there will be less moving forward, kind of not full understanding. And even, like, just how people have talked about this game of, like, why do Ole Miss fans still care so much? Why does Lane still care so much? It's like you have to kind of understand the details of both what Ole Miss people and Oxford people felt like Lane did to them on the way out. And then you also have to understand the other part of it, where this is a guy who has not been told no very often his entire life. Mm-hmm. And now here's Ole Miss telling him no. And what could have been the real crowning achievement of his career to that point, like finally getting as a head coach a team in the playoff, like that was supposed to be his big moment. And in his mind, they denied him that. Now, he doesn't like to think about all the things that he did to maybe be denied, but that's how he views it. And so I think you have to understand those things to know why this has been such a highly anticipated game. Why Oxford, you know, at 4 p.m. is already rocking. It's because of all those different factors.
1: You got time to hang over a really short break?
2: Yeah, let's do it.
1: Awesome. John Talty, the author of Lane Being Lane. You can get it basically anywhere. I mean, it's on my phone and on my iPad. So, I mean, you can truly get it anywhere. And we'll come back, talk a little bit more about the book. And then also, there is a game tomorrow. And what that's going to look and feel like, we will talk about that with John right here from College Corner in Oxford. You still have time to come by and see us. I know traffic is a nightmare, but we're here.
0: But it's worth it. We're
1: it's
0: here.
1: It's worth it. And the store has been packed all day. And you come by and see us. We got another 2 hours and not a math guy, hey, Dad, 44 minutes.
0: Nailed it.
1: 2 hours and 44 minutes here from College Corner off of Sisk Avenue. In
0: 1 Oxford. Hour and 44 minutes.
1: 1 hour and 44 minutes. We didn't just start the show.
0: We're not here till 7.
1: We could be here till 7. You want to be here till 7?
0: No.
1: We'll be back with John. He joins us in person on the Farm Bureau guest line. Check out favorites.com and go with the home team, Mississippi Farm Bureau.

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17: We're back at College Corner here in Oxford, Mississippi. Sports Talk Mississippi at Oxford Commons. John Talty is still with us, CBS Sports, and author of, let me see if I can do it from memory, Lane Being Lane, the story of Lane Kiffin, college football's agent of chaos. Did I get it?
18: Yeah. Nailed it.
17: I have Googled that, like, because, you know, when we had you on the podcast and I had to put all the title and everything in the bio there, I was like, what is the name of the book? I want to make sure I get it right.
18: So you nailed it. Yeah.
17: I've got it memorized.
18: You're crushing it.
19: We talked about reception earlier. With what you can share, how do you think this has been received by the subject matter?

0: less favorably than I think the reading audience has received it, is what I would say. And I think, like, you...
1: Compare Lane's reaction to mine.
0: you're funnier than I am. Like, what's a good, like, complete opposite ends of a spectrum? I don't know if you'd have a good example.
1: The spectrum?
0: Of that.
1: Is that what you said? Yeah.
0: That was unintended.
1: I know it was, but I decided to go with it. I mean, yeah, it's as far right and left. It's Trump and Biden, whatever you want to call it.
0: Yeah, know? I mean, yeah, even further. It's Trump and AOC. I don't know. You make some political comparison there.
1: More on Cross in the morning.
0: Yeah, I mean, but so I think you guys, you've been around him some. Like, you know who he is. Like, he is someone who likes to control things, right? And as much as he can, he wants to control. And so this idea of a book about your life when you've lived a very interesting life, let's put it that way, and you have no control over the contents of that project, that's going to make you uncomfortable. And listen, if someone was writing a book about me, I'd probably be a little uncomfortable about what that might look like. But especially, I think, with Lane, it just, you know, is even more apparent and more concerning.
1: I would absolutely buy a copy of Talty Being Talty. I just want to let you know. I'd hope I'm in the book somewhere.
0: Yeah, you know what? There'd be a chapter about how mean you were initially to me when I moved to Jackson, Mississippi.
1: I will admit that.
0: Six-Pack Speak used to bully me.
1: Yeah, we did. I mean, well, lie.
2: Did you just say we as if like you participated?
0: Yeah, absolutely did.
1: Yeah. 100%.
2: What's wrong with you?
1: Did not like talk to you the first, you know, year or so of our relationship. But I'm an adult. I matured.
0: Can I tell a quick wild story?
1: Yeah.
0: So when I was working at Clarion Ledger, I moved from New Jersey, had no ties to the state, and Maryland red, right? And so I was wearing a like Maryland red, like Brooks Brothers pullover. And at this place called the Bulldog in Jackson, someone took a photo of it.
2: Which has been demolished now,
0: yeah,
2: by the way.
0: Yeah, so, as it should be. but somebody took a photo, and they're like, oh, there's the proof that Talty's a Reb. And, like, it was all over Six-Pack.
1: Oh, my gosh.
0: Just because I was wearing, like, a red pullover. And like,
1: I remember this.
0: And
1: so
0: I literally,
1: well.
0: I got called into the office with my boss. He was like, you can't be wearing stuff like that anymore. I'm like, it's a red pullover. I can't wear red. Like, I went to Maryland. I have, like, all red stuff. Like, what do you want me to do? And so I stopped wearing red for a long time because of people like Hey Dad bullying me on Six Pack Speak.
1: We got him right. We got him back. And now look at him. He's trying to take Ole Miss down with this book. It's fantastic. So we complete 180 for him.
2: What happens tomorrow?
1: Yeah, so I just wanted to ask you, like, we've gotten to this point. There is a game. What's going to happen tomorrow?
0: I think that it's almost like the night before Christmas where, like, and here's the thing. I'm going to steal this from Scott Van Pelt, who said it at some point, but it's like, it's the night before Christmas and you're hoping there's a bike underneath the tree, but it might be coal. And like, so I don't think I've been thinking so much about what's going to happen in this game. And obviously you think about what are the crowds going to be like? What is that, you know, Lane running out to the field for the first time? What is, you know, Trinidad's first pass, all those different things. But I mean, for me, I do focus a lot on the Lane of it all. And I think of two things. I think of the Alabama games where he did the get your popcorn ready and was coaching out of his mind and
2: went
0: blew up in his face.
2: Every fourth down in his own territory and just bizarre.
0: So I think there's a version of tomorrow that looks like that because he just wants it so bad, too bad. But then you have what you saw against Clemson where it's like, you're hearing all this stuff behind the scenes. Seems like he was doing everything but being locked in, and yet they still destroy Clemson. So, like, is he still just such a savant in so many ways that he can overcome all of what we're kind of seeing and hearing this week? So that's kind of, like, what I'm so curious about. And just how, especially a young head coach like Pete Golding, manages the emotions of like the first quarter. Mm-hmm. Like, can you keep the guys in rhythm, in check, in a flow state, and not coming out too fired up that by the end of the game they're kind of burnt out?
2: I'm glad you brought up Pete Golding because Lane said, I guess, two nights ago on his coach's show that he and Pete talked for 30 minutes and none of the players and coaches dislike each other, which, by the way, that's just not true at all. I mean, some players, I promise you, have ill will towards the LSU head coach. Maybe not the whole roster, but some. Pete Golding said all the right things this week. He said today on McAfee that Lane gave him a heads up about the injury report. How much of all of the nice do you actually buy?
0: Yeah, it's hard because like you do hear things behind the scenes that would seem to indicate that stuff is not exactly the full truth. And I can think back to, you know, when some of this stuff was playing out before Lane left, in which I think Lane maybe just assumed Pete was coming with him. And, you know, there's some different stories of how exactly Pete worded it, but made very clear that he did not come to Ole Miss for Lane Kiffin. He came for his family, and he was not leaving with Lane Kiffin. He was staying here for his family. You can add some bad words maybe mixed in there from how the story's been told to me.
2: He can't avoid the bad words on the coach's show, so you just imagine.

0: A lot of our audience is not going to like this, especially people in this room. But some, I mean, he is funny sometimes. Like the, I guess the SEC didn't like it, but the halftime comment in the Clemson game, that was really funny. The imagine if we had pro players.
1: Yeah,
0: I mean that's hilarious. So he would amuse me too if he was bothering me the way that he's probably bothering Pete Golding this week.
2: And that was such a Lane Kiffin moment. And I joke that the alternative title to Lane being Lane is he just can't help himself. And that was a he just can't help himself moment where you could see the wheels turning in his head and kind of like, I got a good joke. Should I say it? Should I not say it?
1: Maybe not. The second quarter.
2: Like,
1: he was sitting on it the whole time.
2: He's like, oh, I'm going to say it. I'm going to say it. And then he says it kind of under his breath a little bit as he's walking away. And then it ends up in a federal lawsuit. And it's just like the full Lane Kiffin experience there. There's just so many of those moments where like he shouldn't do something and he can't help himself. I mean, even again, just, you know, what some of the stuff you hear around town of just all the people that he's been reaching out to this week, like you would think that he wouldn't do that. It would think not to do that. But I think he's like, oh, I'm thinking about this person. I'm going to text him. And there's just been a ton of that, which is kind of amusing.
1: What happens after this game with Lane Kiffin? And not only just that, but with LSU and with Ole Miss. I've been saying for weeks that I think both the winner and the loser of this game are dropping the game next week. You know, LSU's got A&M. Ole Miss has Florida. I think the emotions are just going to carry over. Somebody's going to be too high. Somebody's going to be too low, and it's going to carry over another week. What does the rest of the season look like for these teams?
2: It's going to be a massive test for both coaches and both programs for the reason that you're talked about. And I think you hear – whether from coaches, I've certainly heard it from a lot of fans and boosters, like, I just want to get past this weekend. Like, I'm kind of ready for it to be over. Like, it's been so built up. I just want to get through it in one piece. And so how you – yeah, I mean, it's the classic, especially if you lose and you get beat up a little bit. Like, are you going to let that loss beat you twice, especially with how much this thing's been built up? And you could see – I mean, get back to Lane, like, you could see, could he go in a little bit of a spiral if he loses this game, and is he not ready for that next one? That would be very interesting, I think, to me. So, I mean, they're just starting their SEC gauntlets right now, and there's a lot more challenging games to come for both, and we believe these are two teams that can make the playoff, and, you know, this one result is not going to determine whether that happens or not, but how maybe they let this game impact them absolutely could.
1: All right, where can everybody get the book?
2: So if you're in town here in Oxford, I just signed a ton of copies at Square Books, so you can get them while they last. They seem to be selling well there. But everywhere else, I've signed a bunch in Lemuria and Jackson, Mississippi yesterday, but also Amazon, Barnes & Noble, Books A Million, anywhere that's easy for you, anywhere you can get the cheapest price. You know, Lane the other day, I guess, said that he could save people, you know, $33 by describing what the book is. Get on Amazon for $28. So the deal, there's already some deals happening. So if that's what you want, you can find one there and get it in probably like a day or two.
1: I'm sure none of the books you signed had as beautiful as an inscription as you gave me, though.
2: It'd be hard to.
1: I mean, I was really heartfelt. I was like, oh. When I opened the book, I was like, oh.
2: Sometimes I'm sweet.
1: You are.
2: Sometimes
1: you are.
2: Sour, but sometimes sweet.
1: Congratulations on everything, man.
2: Thank you.
1: It really is a good book. Not that I should be surprised. You're a really great college football writer, but your books have been outstanding. Really have enjoyed them. I love the Saban book. I keep coming back to. I really enjoy it. But this one is I will go back to for different reasons, just because there are some moments that, as a certified Lane Kiffin hater since day one, I enjoyed it more than most, maybe so. John Talty, CBS Sports, Lane being Lane. Check it out, Amazon.com, wherever you get books. You definitely want to check it out. You couldn't have picked a better time to write it, I'll tell you that. The gods were in your favor for that one.
2: Sometimes they have to be.
1: All right. When we come back, Bruce Marshall?
0: Bruce Marshall, when we come back. That's exactly right on the Farm Bureau guest line.
1: When we come back for this college football weekend. We're live here in Oxford at College Corner. Come out. Everybody else is here, and we'll talk to you there. Back in just a minute, Sports Talk Mississippi.

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11: 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I'm Caleb Saylors. Mississippi has made progress in reducing its infant mortality rates. State Health Officer Dr. Dan Edney explains.
12: The mortality rate for the state came down to below 9. We saved about 45 babies in 2025 that we would have lost in 2024.
11: The state still ranks among the worst in the nation when it comes to delivering healthy babies. Dr. Edney said his team is working tirelessly to change that.
12: It's not because of poor quality healthcare professionals or hospitals. It's the fact that we have an inadequate system to take care of high-risk moms and babies in this state.
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0: Welcome back, Sports Talk Mississippi, live from the College Corner in Oxford. Appreciate John joining us in the Farm Bureau guest line. We're going to stay right here on the Farm Bureau guest line. Check out favorites.com and go with the home team. It's Friday. It's the fall. It's 4:37. That means Bruce Marshall from the Gold Sheet, goldsheet.com, and all kinds of other places he'll tell you about joining us right now. Bruce, great to hear from you again. Are you traveling to any game this weekend?
1: Actually, no. I was thinking about. In fact, Brett Norsworthy wanted me to come to this, come to Oxford tomorrow. But I was a little scared. Actually, I think it might be a little bit too intense for me. So I said I'll go later in the year. You know, Auburn or the Zoo. But I'll be watching on TV for sure.
0: I would have had Haydad be your personal security. You'd have been all right. But watching from home, and I assume putting some action on this game, Bruce. Let's start there. LSU, Ole Miss. Ole Miss, a 3-point underdog. Sam Levitt magically recovered from his three different injuries, and he is practicing this week. What's going to happen here in Oxford tomorrow?
1: Yeah, all I have to worry about is my wife cheering for the other team, and then she gets kind of crazy watching the game, so I got to be careful of that. Yeah, that's right, with Lane. What do you know? I think he was just tweaking Greg Sankey's nose this week. Nobody seemed to think Levitt was really hurt. Would be in character for Lane to do that. So we will see. We know all the history in this series. You know about Billy Cannon's run. Also, that game was, you know, they had to have a goal line stand after the punt return by Cannon. And then Ole Miss got his revenge big time in the Sugar Bowl. And, you know, Johnny Vaught only played LSU three times in Oxford. Because he sold a lot of the games to Baton Rouge because the gate, he got a bigger cut of the gate from the road game than he would have played it when it was just Hemingway until they expanded the Jackson Stadium in the 60s. So then they started to play the home games at Jackson. Anyway, for what it's worth. The thing that gets me tomorrow, Lane, I know all the stuff. You know him too because you saw him for several years. He does have, there's a method to his madness, I think. It's he creates this siege mentality in his team. Circle the wagons, us against the world. Corny as it sounds, if the players buy into that, it's very powerful. And it looks to me like LSU might have bought into it. This defense in particular, I think that's been the story, even more than Levitt, whose numbers haven't jumped off the page. He had a couple of mistakes last week against La Tech. Long pick 60 through, but the defense, Blake Baker's stopping it, ranks tops in the country. 142 yards per game, only 8 first downs in each of the first two games. But Clemson at La Tech a lot less than Ole Miss. And I think Chambliss will do some business tomorrow. And this thing will end up looking a lot like, not quite maybe 41-38 like, but a lot like the Louisville game. Because I just think I could see this thing going back and forth. And it's a bigger test for LSU's defense for sure than what they've seen thus far. My first thought is it's going to go over the total. I know it's 58.5, and I know that sounds a little nuts the way LSU's defense is playing, but that's what I think. It's going to be higher scoring. LSU might pull it out late, but I would also caution, you know, if you like LSU here, the home team has covered the last 8 times in this series, and that includes the national title team that LSU had in 2019. They did not quite cover that game at Oxford that year. So, I'd be cautious on the side here, but I think over the total is the way I'm going to look. LSU might sneak a close win, but I think it's going to be over the total.
0: There it is. So Bruce likes the over. I'm looking at 58.5 right now for that one. Earlier in the day, an exact same over-under total, but a different line for the home team. Mississippi State at South Carolina. The Gamecocks now a 4-point favorite in Columbia. Battle of supremely athletic quarterbacks. Who wins?
1: This is a good one. And I admit, I missed on Mississippi State last week. And you could watch that game against Minnesota. I knew Minnesota was in trouble early. I mean, Mississippi State was just quicker. I mean, every position across the field, they look like a step faster than Minnesota. And Camario looks like he is really coming into his own. So I think, actually, this is a dynamite game tomorrow. The one thing I'm looking at in South Carolina's side, that last year, I know he had some graduation losses, talking about Shane Beamer from 2024 when they had a really good defense. But when Del Leggins, the offensive coordinator, left to take the job at App State, he and Lenore Sellers had a tremendous understanding, and they worked so well in concert 2 years ago. And last year, Beamer made a huge mistake, and it helped to put him on sort of the hot seat. Mike Shula was a bad choice to be the offensive coordinator. That thing didn't work at all, and he got rid of Shula before the end of the year. Now, Kendall Briles has come in, and Lenore Sellers is still there, and he's starting to look like Lenore Sellers again. Now, they haven't played much the first couple weeks, but I think that change there, and if Sellers is what we saw 2 years ago, I think South Carolina might get this, and I don't want to go against Mississippi State again because I think Jeff Levy might have this thing turned around, but I kind of think South Carolina is a little more of a go with in my mind. So a little bit South Carolina in that one, but I think that is a dynamite game tomorrow at Williams-Brice.
0: Bruce, before we continue, where can the people get all of your picks and content?
1: Thanks, Michael. Check me out online up at wagertalk.com. And that's also where you get the gold sheet up there every week. And my picks, got a 5% NFL winner with the Bills last night. We got all my college picks loaded for the weekend. And we'll have NFL and, of course, baseball too. Wagertalk.com. You can also get picksandparlays.com, winnersandwiners.com up there as well.
0: What could be one of the best games of the weekend, if not the best of game of the weekend on the field anyway, is Florida traveling to Auburn as a field goal favorite.
1: I'm a little surprised at that number, and I think because Florida's on the road here, and their two games, I mean, they really haven't beaten much, although Florida Atlantic might not be that bad. But they just couldn't stop Florida in the first game. And I like what Buster Faulkner, the coordinator, is doing with Jaden Baugh. And the Sumrall hire is really going to work well. But I still think the Alex Golish hire can work well, too. They're reacting a little bit too much to the Baylor game, and that was just a down-to-the-wire thriller. But the Auburn bounced back pretty well. Byron Brown, I think, got rid of the shakes he had in the first game. Looked much more comfortable last week. The home field, I think, should mean something here. And I don't know. I mean, I put these teams kind of equal on a neutral field. And let's look at the odds makers are kind of thinking, you know, Florida, you know, almost a touchdown better, and they're giving Auburn some points for playing at home. I don't see it that way. I think there's some value in this price on the Auburn side. I would not lay points with Florida into Jordan-Hare. So I'm going to take Auburn in this one, see what happens.
0: Bruce, is there a game on the slate that is off the radar that you just love?
1: Yes. How about this one? It's Colorado at Northwestern tomorrow. And it's the last game Northwestern's playing in that makeshift Lakeside Stadium, hard by the lake, because the rebuilt Ryan Field will make its debut in 2 weeks when they host Ohio State. So, anyway, last game at this Lakeside Stadium. I am not buying on Colorado yet. I thought that was a terrible game against Georgia Tech, and that Georgia Tech was more to blame for the result in that game than Colorado doing anything. And running roughshod over Weber State last week, that's a lower-run Big Sky side. That's not a buy signal either. Northwestern is functional. They had one game against a really good FCS side, South Dakota State. They ended up winning handily. Chip Kelly is now coordinating the offense. Aiden Charles, the quarterback, comes from Michigan State last year. They look very well balanced, and this is a real defense Northwestern has. A lot of guys back from last year. He has the 20th-ranked defense in the country. This is a better team than Georgia Tech, and I think Colorado's going to feel that tomorrow. I'm taking Northwestern at home tomorrow in the last game at this makeshift stadium before they move into their rebuilt home in 2 weeks.
0: An interesting one for you, Bruce. Vanderbilt's kind of looked stinky in their two wins. They're facing an NC State team at home at 11:45 tomorrow morning as field goal and a half favorites. Nashville might be the hottest city in the United States of America tomorrow, by the way. 100 degrees plus in Nashville. Does the heat make the line not look weird? Because it looks weird to me with the way Vanderbilt's played.
1: Well, the restaurant owners will love it because there'll be a lot of drinking indoors tomorrow in Nashville and maybe even that before this game. Clark Lee is he's already making the quarterback switch. Jared Curtis is going to start tomorrow, the highly touted freshman. Berlewitz started the first two games. He did not look all that good.

0: brought in Curtis last week to get the offense going against Delaware. Vandy hasn't covered either of the first two games. I think they may do for a big dip this year with no Diego Pavia. My question about NC State is that Virginia game was so bad in the opener. They bounced back big last week against an out-and-out FCS Richmond. But I would give NC State a shot because, I mean, this is a Bailey is a playmaker. And I think, you know, Vanderbilt, this is already, they're shaking here, moving the freshman and quarterback as good as he might be. I think it's a tough test. I would lean a little to NC State.
1: Bruce, you're the absolute best, as always. We really appreciate your time. Have a good weekend. We'll talk to you next Friday.
0: Thank you, Michael. Enjoy the game.
1: That's Bruce Marshall on the Farm Bureau guest line. Check out favorites.com and go with the home team, Mississippi Farm Bureau. We're at College Corner in Oxford. It's buzzing in this town. Traffic's insane. They've been practicing the military flyovers. You can tell that there's a big game in town. Come by and see us, though. A lot of you already have. We really appreciate you. And we'll be right back in the Pearl River Resort Studio again on the road in Oxford at College Corner on Sisk Avenue. Stick with us.

0: I'm Matt Kitchens. I've spent 25 years practicing law in Mississippi Circuit Courts and 5 years serving as a city judge. Matt Kitchens has learned that when the decisions are difficult, a judge needs to stay calm, listen carefully, follow the law, and treat everyone with respect and dignity. That's the kind of city judge I've been, and it's the kind of circuit judge I'll be. I'm Matt Kitchens, and I ask you to vote Kitchens on November the 3rd. This ad was approved by me, Matt Kitchens, and was paid for by the committee to elect Matt Kitchens, circuit judge.
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0: We're back here on Sports Talk Mississippi, live at Oxford Commons at College Corner. David Blackburn is back with us, lead developer here at Oxford Commons. When we had you on earlier, we were talking about all the great stuff going on from the commercial standpoint. But this is also going to be a residential area,
1: yeah.
0: And you've got a lot going on as far as that goes as well.
1: Yeah, so we have a total of about 1,000 homes and apartments that we'll have once we build out. Currently, I think we've built out about 400 homes, and then we have 850 girls that live in the apartments here from the sororities, so it's a great mix. A lot of kids rent some of the townhomes, and then a lot of second homes in the townhomes and the cottages. That's been a real boom for us, is people just from out of town that have loved to buy those townhomes, cottages, having places for the weekend, places like for this weekend.
0: It's so funny you think about, you know, when you and I would have been in college, the idea of having, you know, your parents come up for a weekend and having their own place.
1: That's right.
0: It's something that would have been completely foreign, but that is a real thing, especially in markets like this where football has been so successful. People want to have, you know, and especially when you think about it, you save money in the long term.
1: You do.
0: If you're trying to get a hotel room every weekend up here.
1: No doubt. And like my parents, we were one of the few that did it back 25 years ago when I was here. And they had an older brother, 3 years older, that went through. Then I lived in it. Then my sister lived in it. So you do. When you get that kind of time frame, you do save a lot of money versus renting.
2: And now sure. You got a university that's just growing exponentially in ways that it's almost hard to keep up with.
1: It is. And in the you hear about things like top 10 communities in the country, small towns of America for Oxford, and I travel around, we get to develop in other markets, but there's just something special about Oxford, and it's amazing how many people. I was visiting with someone earlier that their daughter, they live in Denver, their daughter came to school here, their daughter was having trouble kind of fitting in and figuring it out, and they said, well, look, if you decide to transfer, we want to stay, keep our place in Oxford. They just loved it, and that's a story you just hear constantly.
0: One thing that I was looking at here, too, is this area especially, it's away from the square, it's away from campus, but it's not so far that, you know, it's a problem, and it's easy access to all of those areas as well.
1: Yeah, so, we've got literally sidewalks to the square.
0: Mm-hmm.
1: You can take sidewalks to the square or to campus. Now, it's a little bit more of a haul to campus, but a mile from the square, so, it's nothing. But then you're still, though, you're not in the middle of that, like this weekend, where you can't get around at all. If you're
0: right.
1: If you're on the square, you're not moving.
0: We just saw a picture of Highway 6 just trying to get into town, and good luck if you're out there.
1: That's
0: if you're listening in your car, we're with you, all right?
1: Yeah.
0: We're with you in spirit.
1: That's
0: I'll be on Highway 6 going the other way in about an hour.
2: A mile walk back after a night at the library, too. That's nothing.
1: That's nothing.
0: That goes quick. That goes really, really, really, really quick.
2: Beats the surcharges,
1: downhill.
2: Too, yeah.
1: Mostly downhill, so that's good.
0: So residential, commercial, all of this going on out here. You know, how much more do you feel Oxford can expand?
1: Oh, I think it's pockets. So I think here, because of the infrastructure, we have a lot of room for growth.
0: Mm-hmm.
1: Because as you can see, the traffic's just not, it handles it well. Where some parts of Old Taylor Road, South Lamar, has really gotten congested with that two-lane road.
0: Mm-hmm.
1: It's going to be tougher for those areas to grow until you get more infrastructure in those areas. So it depends on the areas, but the city has done a great job of just planning ahead, getting, of course, we're the king of roundabouts.
0: Yeah, I was going to make a joke, but you saved me the trouble.
1: We're the king of roundabouts, but some better than others.
0: Yeah.
1: But they have done a good job of trying to stay ahead of it.
2: We got a text along these lines, and it's something that a lot of people talk about. How do you manage growth and grow while also maintaining what attracted people to the place in the first place? And that's the charm.
1: And that's a tough balance. It really is.

0: I think Oscar's doing a great job with it. Number one, I think the key is especially in that historic square, of not letting it lose that historic small-town feel, but then still having well-planned developments like Oxford Commons that can help you grow in a good, in a sustainable way that, you know, 30 years from now, this will be a great place just like the square is too, and it will stand the test of time. And that's the key. But it's big on planning and not having things that are just built one-offs that don't really all come together.
1: Mm-hmm. Foresight is what I'm hearing.
0: Yeah, definitely. I mean, you need it. And it starts with your mayor. Robin's done an unbelievable job. We've been so blessed to have her for so many years. And then the planning staff is really strong here in Oxford, and it pays off. You see it, what the results are.
2: This weekend, you know, we've only got about 90 seconds left. I mean, you've seen big weekends here in Oxford before, but this, I mean, it's just obvious from being around and the feel of it, this is something different than we've ever experienced before anywhere in Mississippi.
0: Yeah, I mean, the only thing I can compare it to is when Texas played here.
2: Mm-hmm.
0: And I feel like even when Texas played, this is like Texas on steroids.
2: Yeah.
0: And, I mean, I can't wait for it. It's going to be magical.
2: The other side of that is when Texas came here, everybody was very welcoming. They're like, you know, we're excited to play Texas and these Texas fans and show them what and here it's like,
0: it's war.
2: Get out.
0: It's war.
2: So, David, we appreciate you sitting down with us. Great time. Great to reconnect with you. So, David and I went to the same high school, went to St. Al. He's a couple years younger than me.
0: Go Flashes.
2: Go Flashes. This, by the way, one of the all-time greats in the state of Mississippi, tennis player right here. Yeah. Five-time state champion,
0: I believe.
2: That's
0: right. Thanks.
2: So he's still got the rings around here somewhere. So, Dave, appreciate you. All right, when we come back, the College Football Fix, we may have a surprise for you guys in just a few minutes. We're working on that. We'll see if it happens. Sports Talk Mississippi live at Oxford Commons, live here at College Corner. We'll be back in just a minute.

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2: Fox News, I'm Tom Graham. President Trump says he's banning three major news outlets from the White House, accusing them of being fake news.
3: I will say Politico and MS Now, which nobody ever heard of, and CNN, which is doing very poorly. The reason they do so poorly is because they have no credibility.
2: This administration's latest test of the First Amendment. California moving to crack down on artificial intelligence.
4: California Governor Gavin Newsom signing an executive order he says will address the risks of AI.
5: It dramatically speeds up our new law, creating a framework for truly independent safety checks, independent verification organizations, as well as moving the timeline up for oversight of AI auditors up by a full year.
4: Noting it will also require more mandatory reporting of incidents.
2: Fox's Kristen Goodwin, America's listening to Fox News.
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7: Your Southwest Mississippi forecast from the National Weather Service calls for sunshine today and a high near 95 degrees. Tonight, clear skies, low around 69. Sunny tomorrow, high near 96. Clear tomorrow night, low around 71. Sunshine Sunday, high near 96. And mostly clear Sunday night, low 71.
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10: 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I'm Caleb Saylor. 12 people have been arrested in connection with the shooting death of Claiborne County Deputy Terrion Bailey. The Mississippi Department of Public Safety announced the arrest on Friday. Each suspect is charged with first-degree murder, aggravated assault, and conspiracy. The full list of those behind bars in this case can be found at supertalk.fm. Bailey was killed on September 7th while attempting to disperse a large crowd at a

0: convenience store near Hermanville. He was 45 at the time of his passing. Police say one person who was on the run in this case was apprehended on Friday. 21-year-old Xander Cornell Butler faces the same charges as the other suspects. 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
2: Hello, everyone. My name is Emma Benoit, and when I was 16 years old, I attempted to take my own life. My depression really got so heavy and I just couldn't keep going anymore. I felt like everything was up against me, and the fear of failure in combination with perfectionism and all of the things that young people have to deal with and struggle with in today's world became too much to bear. This book is really a reminder that hope is often carried through the stories that we share together. And I'm so deeply honored to have my story included alongside so many others. And I hope that every reader, every person that grabs this book and picks it up, finds the encouragement to keep going no matter what they're facing.
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3: It's the first weekend of SEC matchups for Ole Miss and Mississippi State, and both teams have the opportunity to earn big statement wins. Rebels head coach Pete Golding believes that, despite the buzz around Lane Kiffin's return to Oxford, his guys will be ready and focused for the top 10 matchup.
4: I think they'll be locked in. I think they'll be focused. Obviously, we got to do a good job as coaches to give them really good plans and put them in good position to be able to have success.
3: On the flip side, the Bulldogs will be on the road against a gritty South Carolina team, and head coach Jeff Lebby is emphasizing clean football to his players so that they can keep the Gamecocks' tough environment from getting the best of them.
5: The atmosphere Saturday afternoon is going to be elite. And so for our guys, dominating the environment is something that we talk about nonstop, controlling what we can control, playing clean football, pre-snap, both sides of the ball. We've got a process. We've got to dominate that process, and it'll be a huge focus point for us.
3: With Super Talk News, I'm Griffin Ray.
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13: Did you get that memo?
14: Yes, sir.
15: Be from College Corner in Oxford. I'm Michael Borky. 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We've been spending the week talking about Ole Miss LSU, and because of the Kiffin storyline, we have not had an opportunity really to look back on games past in this rivalry. And there's a lot of great moments in these games. You've got the Les Miles trying to spike the ball with 1 second left and losing. You've got the Jevon Snead, three perfect passes leading a touchdown drive in Tiger Stadium. And then you've got 2013. This man sitting in between us, Andrew Ritter, kicks what should have been the end-of-game game-winning field goal. I guess there had to be the little kickoff weird thing, so you didn't get that moment. There was a few seconds left on the clock. But your game winner is one of those moments that Ole Miss fans will remember forever. Did that hit you at the time?
16: You know, I don't think it really did at the time. I mean, it was
6: the most electric feeling I've ever felt in my entire life. Let me be clear. But I don't think you really register with the magnitude of it and how much it's going to change kind of the trajectory of your life. And I grew up an Ole Miss fan, a diehard Ole Miss fan. I'm a third-generation true Ole Miss graduate. I'm really a fourth-generation because my great-grandfather was Carl Walters, who was a sports writer, the first sports writer for the state in the state of Mississippi, and was declared an honorary alumnus. He dropped out of school in the eighth grade to help support his family in the early 1900s and really taught himself how to write. Ended up presenting the national championship trophy to Johnny Vaught, but was declared an honorary alumnus for the university. So in those moments and after the game, recognizing like my family's history and just having the opportunity to do that and be in that moment as an Ole Miss football player and as a fan, a lifelong fan, just meant a lot to our family and was a huge blessing. So I'm glad it went in. I want to be clear on that.
12: I mean, you nailed it, too. I remember going into that game, nobody gave you guys a shot. I mean, the injury bug hit your team. What was it, 50 or 49 or 50 scholarship players available that night? Something crazy like that. There were no injury reports at the time, but that would have been a full and robust one. LSU, obviously LSU, they were ranked and all that. Nobody gave you guys a shot that night.
6: I know. I mean, you look back on it, it's amazing that we were in that game. I mean, I think we had seven defensive starters who were out. And we were playing all these true freshmen who'd never played in that environment in their lives. And LSU, their quarterback was Mettenberger. They had Jarvis Landry. They had Odell Beckham. I mean, they had a loaded roster. And we're up 10 in the fourth quarter, and our team just played their guts out. So, yeah, I was able to have that moment at the end of the game, and I'm so thankful it went in. But I'm really so thankful it went in for our team because, I mean, our kids, our team, our players have just played their hearts out and it put us in a position to win. So it would have been such a shame had I missed it and screwed that up for everybody.
13: That's a good point, though, that, you know, people don't think about when with kickers sometimes is that you have to bear the responsibility of, everybody else has done their job to get us to this point, and now I have to go do my job. As a kicker, from a mentality standpoint, how do you do that when you're walking out on the field? What's going through your mind?
6: I mean, there's a lot going through your mind. Yeah. You know, I'd be lying if I said there wasn't. But the reality is it's literally everything you dream of. You know, when you're practicing as a kid and, you know, you're always playing those moments. You're always doing a last-second drill, running out there, and you're setting the stage, you know, for who that's against and what's at stake. And so when it starts, when you start realizing, holy smokes, this is about to happen, you know, the clock's ticking down, the camera's in your face, and there's no doubt we're about to try a field goal. Mm-hmm. You know, kind of in the back of your mind, wouldn't mind seeing a post route break free and, you know, you hit six and just ride off in the sunset. But in reality, deep down.
13: Get that extra point and call it a day.
6: Yeah, that's right. Deep down, you want the moment. And if you don't want the moment, then you signed up for the wrong thing.
12: How nervous were you?
6: I was very nervous. You know, I'd had one blocked shortly before that would have put us up by two possessions. And so I had that playing in the back of my mind, too. I was like, man, I got to make up for that. I got to make up for that. But, I mean, truly, I was nervous. Don't get me wrong. But I guarantee you my family was more nervous. My friends were more nervous. Like, in that moment, there was a lot of prayers that were said. But it was I felt at peace, and I was thankful for the opportunity. I really was, because it was truly something, like I mentioned earlier, that I dreamed of my whole life. So, but I'm glad it went in.
13: the best kicker in college football might be an Ole Miss Rebel
6: this
13: year.
6: He is an Ole Miss Rebel.
13: Have you had a chance to talk to him?
6: I've met him before on a call, and just was super impressed with him. My across-the-street neighbor is Jake Schoonover, who's a special teams coordinator. And so I've gotten to hear a lot about these kids, and he told me about Lucas from the time he started recruiting, or, you know, trying to they were getting him out of the portal, and I'd heard great things about him at the time. He was like, man, this kid's good. He's got a big leg. He's automatic. And I was like, ah, you know, is he really that good? Yeah. And he is that good. I mean, he truly is the best kicker I've ever seen at this level, especially from distance and how consistent he is. I mean, he hits such a good ball every time, and he's one of the best weapons Ole Miss has ever had at any position, in my opinion. When you look at the stakes at which he's executed, it's really unbelievable. I think we're going to be seeing him kick for a long time at the next level.
12: It cracked me up last week. So Ole Miss had, I think, 4th-and-2, and it would have been a 52-yard field goal. They line up to go for it. and false start, and then send the kicker out. Not the punter. They send the kicker out and make a 57-yard field goal after that. It's only – not only, I guess, but mostly there's like two or three programs in the country that can

0: do that very thing right now.
1: Yeah, I mean, that's what – there's a lot of these NFL kickers that are capable of doing that. And, that you know, 20 years ago, that was not the case. I feel like kickers have gotten better and better.
2: I was about to ask that. Why are kickers better now? Because – nowadays, a 55-yard field goal is almost a chip shot, especially at the NFL.
1: At the NFL, it's not at college. It is. I mean, it seems to have been for Ole Miss, but that's not normal.
2: Right.
1: That's not reality. What Lucas can do, that is what these NFL guys can do. But the only thing I can think of is these guys are getting exposed to it at an earlier age. You know, there's so much more coaches and kicking camps that the kids are doing at an earlier age, and so they're just developing these fundamentals. And these strength programs, and so by the time they're getting to the college and the next level, they're just stronger and more fundamentally sound than maybe they've ever been. That's my assumption. But Lucas is he's one of the best. He's got to be the best in the country.
0: Do you think college should back up the extra point like the NFL?
1: It would make things interesting. You'd have a lot more missed extra points.
0: Because what is it, a 35-yard field goal? Isn't that what it is?
1: I mean, it would be. It really would be a great rule. I mean, as a kicker, I would absolutely hate it. but you see these NFL guys. I mean, and they're the best in the world at what they do. There's 32 of them, and they still miss from time to time. And so I think at the college level, you would begin to see a tremendous amount of missed extra points. But on the flip side, you do like the automatic extra point because it keeps games closer. I don't know. I can see it going both ways.
2: So we got to tell the story of how we got you on the show here, by the way. Because we didn't know you were here or anything like that, and then we were just finishing up with David Blackburn. He's like, "Oh yeah, Andrew Ritter, yeah, I work with him." It's like, "Is he here?" And he's like, "Yeah, I can get him down here." So you turned around and very nice to come back with us.
1: Yeah,
2: let's talk about this game and this weekend here in Oxford. As a former player, we play LSU. Obviously, there's going to be a lot of hype. There's a rivalry there. The thing we've been trying to tell people all week is when the whistle blows, it's just a game like it is every other game. Is that true, or is that still in that moment in the back of your mind going, it's them, I don't like them?
1: Man, I think it is. I mean, there's definitely the hype and the energy and all that, and the crowd will be, electric. It's going to be as good of an atmosphere as you could ever hope for as a college football player. But as soon as that whistle blows and, those guys, their pads hit or they kick the first ball, whatever it is, they know the assignment, and it's to execute and perform regardless of who they're playing. But you'd be lying if you said that sort of environment doesn't fuel things to another level. So it's going to be exciting. I cannot wait to see what our team puts together on that field.
0: How much does a home crowd actually impact the results on the field?
1: I think it has a huge impact. I mean, I think you look at our success at home over the last 5 years, it's unbelievable. And I think our fans have bought in more over the last 5 years. It's become a much tougher environment to play. And so I think, yes, you can win on the road and you can calm crowds on the road. But what can happen is when you're at home and you get that momentum and that crowd picks up, you just continue to build on that. Or you have the opportunity to continue to build on that. I think it makes a big difference. So I think it'll make a big difference tomorrow.
2: Yeah, we've been saying all week, like the first team to break serve tomorrow, it could be 7-0, then it's 7-7, then it's 14. The first team that has to punt is in real trouble tomorrow.
1: Yeah.
2: It really does feel that way.
1: I totally agree. I've been thinking about it myself of just if you can jump out, you can keep the crowd in it, you can really give yourselves a chance. Because as LSU, when they're not – well, you've seen it. These offensive linemen start false starting when the crowd gets into it. The crowd gets more and more into it, the more successful plays you're having.
2: Yeah, we have all these new rules in college football. It's very possible you might have some eligibility left. How close do we need to get if Andrew Ritter is going to hit one to win the game tomorrow?
1: My hamstring couldn't handle it. Couldn't handle an extra point.
0: You seem like a really humble guy. Be honest. How many times have you watched your game-winning field goal against LSU in 2013?
1: I've seen it a lot, mainly because my family has made me watch it a lot. My dad is known for pulling it up, especially this week, and friends have pulled it up. But
2: I mean,
1: I promise I don't lay in bed at night and watch it. That would be kind of weird.
2: Go to the bar, you're like, check this out.
1: No.
2: It's me.
1: If you see me do that, punch me in the face.
2: Andrew Ritter, really appreciate it. Yeah. Great surprise to get you on. We're not planning on it, but you never know what's going to happen when you're on the road with Sports Talk Mississippi.
1: Thanks so much. Thanks for having me.
2: All right, when we come back, we're going to kind of condense our picks, plus we'll have our executive lock of the week. We're live here at College Corner in Oxford. Back in just a minute.

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8: Welcome back, Sports Talk Mississippi. Michael Borky and Brian Haydad with you from College Corner in Oxford. So glad that you guys are with us wherever you are in the state of Mississippi or beyond. We've met a listener today that listens to us every day from Houston, Texas.
9: That's right.
8: And I know we got Marty out there somewhere in Portland. We've got people. I looked at the analytics. We got people in countries. Not just the United States, in different countries that watch and listen to us. So wherever you are, we are thankful that you are here. But it's time. It's Friday. We got to do keys, and we got to do picks. So before I give my pick and Haydad gives his, Haydad, three keys for Mississippi State.
9: Three?
8: Three. Give me three keys to the game. I'm altering it this week because we're short on time.
9: All right.
8: Three keys to the game. If Mississippi State's going to beat South Carolina, what are the three things that are that they must do? What are the keys to the game?
9: One sounds very cliche, but they have to be better on the line of scrimmage, which they were against Minnesota. And they need to replicate that performance. They need to dominate the line of scrimmage offensively and defensively. Two, Kamario Taylor has to be what Kamario Taylor has been these first two games. Tomorrow is his first real quarterback duel. He's going head-to-head with Lenora Sellers. He needs to be the better guy. When Kamario plays his best, State's going to be very tough to beat. So that's definitely it. And then third, you know, it feels like it's going to be a close game. So special teams, we were just talking to a kicker, Kyle Ferry, when he gets his opportunities, he needs to nail them.
8: Mm-hmm.
9: He was good from 52 last week.

0: The blocked field goal was not his fault. If you go back and watch, bad snap cost him a field goal there at the end of the game. Got to be good. So win the special teams battle. State hasn't punted much this year, but Ethan Pulliam we know is one of the best punters in the country. So win the special teams battle would be my third key. What's your prediction for this one?
1: My pick for this game, it's going to, I mean, come out pretty similar to what I say about Ole Miss LSU. I think these are two pretty darn evenly matched football teams. I think athletically they match up really, really well. Now, Mississippi State's on the road. That does factor into this. But in a close game, which signal caller do I trust more to be more consistent and make more plays in close games? Lenora Sellers or Kamario Taylor? I know we only have four starts under Kamario Taylor's belt, but you can't watch the two of these guys play the position and tell me that you trust Sellers over Taylor. I think it's going to be a really close game. I think it's going to be a wild environment, but I think this Mississippi State offense and Kamario Taylor are going to be able to consistently make more of the plays that they have to make when they have to make them. And Mississippi State will win, channeling my inner Lee Corso. Close, but Mississippi State, I do think, will go there and win the game on the back of Kamario Taylor.
0: I also have the Bulldogs winning a high-scoring game. Lebby and Bryles going at each other, I think they'll do that. What was the thing that State, if they hold teams under 21, Lebby's undefeated, but it hasn't happened often with the Coleman-Hutzler defenses. Now you've got Zach Arnett. Yeah.
1: I don't think that'll happen tomorrow either.
0: I think they will give up more than 21 points, mm-hmm. but I do think they will also win. I got it 38-28. Bulldogs.
1: I like that. I like that a lot.
0: Ole Miss versus LSU. We're finally here. We've been talking about it for months. What do you have? What are your three keys for the Rebels to beat the Tigers?
1: Dismissing one of the obvious, which is the coverage bust in the secondary. That's a free space. Let's put that aside because that's the most obvious one. Trinidad Chambliss' legs. He's going to have to be effective escaping pressure because I think LSU was going to have success putting pressure on him, especially in passing situations. He's got to continue to be himself, which is excellent at avoiding pressure and creating plays with his legs. And I think John David Baker is going to have to use him running the football in this game. So key number one, Trinidad Chambliss' legs are going to have to be elite. And luckily, he's got that ability. But he's going to have to use it tomorrow and use it consistently if they're going to win. Key number two, get pressure with just four. If they can do that, if Santarian Perkins, Will Eccles, Cam Franklin, and whoever the fourth is, Maldonado, Purchase, whichever one is rotating in at that time, if they can get pressure on Sam Levitt consistently without having to bring extra guys, Ole Miss will win the game. Because I think that when you're able to drop seven guys into coverage, you can do two things. One, you can force him to throw the football underneath consistently, and at times he has not been able to do that. And also, it allows you to safely protect yourself against his running ability. Mm-hmm. And so that will be something that if Ole Miss can get home with four, they're going to win the game, because I don't think Levitt can consistently beat you throwing the football underneath for four quarters. And finally, the last thing, and I think a sneaky, underrated storyline that we haven't talked about much this week is who besides Deuce Alexander? I don't think Blake Baker is going to let Deuce Alexander beat his team tomorrow. If it means he draws extra attention, so be it. But if I'm him, I'm not letting that guy with that speed and his route running get single covered very often. So is it going to be Horatio Fields? Is it going to be Caleb Cunningham? Who is it going to be? Jontae Cook? Besides Deuce Alexander, that can get open, catch the football, and move the chains, because, again, Blake Baker, I don't think, is going to let – he's going to try his hardest not to let Deuce Alexander beat his defense tomorrow. So who is that other guy? And in terms of a pick, very similar concept. I think this is going to be a close game. I think the home environment is going to really help Ole Miss. I think the front six is better than people think it is for Ole Miss. I think Sharif Denson and Antonio Kite playing is going to help the back end of that defense. So who do I trust more in an intense, close game where every possession is so meaningful? Sam Levitt or Trinidad Chambliss? I'll take Trinidad Chambliss to be the guy that doesn't make the mistakes in the key spots, that rises to the occasion in the key spots. Ole Miss in an extremely tight, close game. But the home crowd, the special teams, and the better quarterback

0: 41, Ole Miss 35. Just one more possession is the difference in this one. So those are two games we feel pretty good about. We'll see how it goes. Here's a couple games we feel great about. It's our executive lock of the week.
1: What do you hear? What do you
2: see? Oh, no.
0: No.
1: What do you hear?
0: No, you it
2: hurts. Hey, go ahead and...
0: There we go. Kind of he got it. He got it.
3: That's why we call it the executive game.
4: It's not personal, son. It's strictly business.
1: Oh, look at that. I know I'd
2: go from right. Jacob in the studio has not had that happen to him yet. Sometimes
0: it's great recovery, though.
2: You nailed it.
0: He did good. Good job,
2: thank
0: Jacob.
2: Thank you. It's totally 100% your fault, but we forgive you.
5: I'll have my stuff packed up by the end of the day.
2: No, I'm kidding.
0: Jacob won't see him no more. All right.
2: Hey, Dad, your executive lock of the week.
0: I had a really rough go of it last week with my executive lock of the week. I don't know that I've ever seen a 23-point favorite. Never mind they didn't cover. They lost the game. So not a great look for Hey Dad's handicapping abilities over here. I'm going another big favorite, though, this week. I learned a valuable lesson last week watching college football. Arkansas is terrible. And so I'm going to be betting against them as far down the line as I can do it. Give me Georgia minus 24.5 at Arkansas. The Bulldogs win. They win big. They win easily and cover that number. That's my executive lock of the week.
2: I think we said earlier in the week, I would not be surprised if it's like 7-7 after the first quarter. And you're like, oh, okay, I'll tune into that game. And then midway through the third, it's 42-7.
0: Yeah.
2: Something like that. A little sleepy on the road, morning kickoff. Georgia kind of has to get woken up a little bit, and then when they do, it's
0: just
2: boom.
0: Yeah, right, pow, right in the kisser.
2: Mine, I'm going to go to a non-conference game, but stay in the SEC. Big home favorite. Jason Eck is a name that we told you about that you need to remember. New Mexico is 2-0. He won 9 games in year one with them last year after doing a really good job at Idaho. He will be a big-time coach here in the near future. He's excellent. Unfortunately for him this weekend, he doesn't have SEC players. And he's going to Norman to face Oklahoma, who does. I know Mateer struggled last week and all that stuff. But Oklahoma's only a 3-touchdown and a hook favorite.
0: After the way they played offensively,
2: I know,
0: I'm really surprised you're going here.
2: But it was at Michigan. They're back at home, probably pretty fired up. Quite frankly, I don't think you can have a case of the look-aheads after they played the way they did last week. And Mateer can feast on opponents like this one. Oklahoma minus 21.5 against New Mexico is my executive lock of the week.
0: Real quick, Florida is a 2.5-point favorite at Auburn. Your pick. I say take the Gators and give the points.
2: I'm with you.
0: Okay.
2: I'm with you.
0: And then is there another big SEC game? Texas A&M Kentucky is a big line.
2: Close early, Aggies pull away late.
0: 17.5?
2: I don't think they cover that.
0: So you take the points?
2: I'm going to take the points.
0: I'll give them. I learned my lesson after last week. I'll take Texas A&M and I'll give you 17.5. High school, when we come back, Caleb Saylors will join us on the Farm Bureau guest line. Check out favorites.com and go with the home team. Big week of high school football coming up. It's Oxford. They're at Tupelo, I found out.
2: That's right.
0: We'll be back in just a minute.
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9: You're listening to Super Talk News. I'm Caleb Saylor. 12 people have been arrested in connection with the shooting death of Claiborne County Deputy Terrion Bailey. The Mississippi Department of Public Safety announced the arrest on Friday. Each suspect is charged with first-degree murder, aggravated assault, and conspiracy. The full list of those behind bars in this case can be found at supertalk.fm. Bailey was killed on September 7th while attempting to disperse a large crowd at a convenience store near Hermanville. He was 45 at the time of his passing. Police say one person who was on the run in this case was apprehended on Friday. 21-year-old Xander Cornell Butler faces the same charges as the other suspects. 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
17: Welcome back, Sports Talk Mississippi. Borky and Haydad with you. He was listed as doubtful for his appearance today, but he's been upgraded to he was questionable yesterday. Now he's probable on the Farm Bureau guest line.

0: Check out favorites.com and go with the home team. Mississippi Farm Bureau, and speaking of Mississippi Farm Bureau, starting tonight at 10 o'clock, the Mississippi Farm Bureau Insurance Company High School Football Scoreboard Show, hosted by this man right here, will be on however you're listening to us right now. Caleb Sailors, Super Talk News during the day, covering high school football on Friday nights for us. Caleb, how are you?
1: Borky, I'm good. I do have to give you an injury report update for tonight, though. I am out for the Mississippi Farm Bureau Insurance Company High School Football Scoreboard Show tonight. Will East will be filling in for me, but there's good reason, and I'm not just skipping out. I'm not manipulating anything. I'm actually here live at the Brickyard at Jackson Academy where Hartfield and Jay will be playing, and I guess I'm JT Mitchell tonight because I'll be on color alongside Caleb Hamill, who's doing play-by-play for the game.
0: Oh, I'm getting Wally pipped, by the way. Caleb Hamill.
2: They're going to hear two quarters of Caleb and go, can we get him?
0: Yeah, like I love Caleb.
2: So it's Caleb and Caleb.
0: I don't like him right now because people are going to listen and think, why does Borky hear this? It's unbelievable.
2: We had the three Daves back in the day on the early morning SEC games on JP. Now we've got the two Calebs on Super Talk covering Hartfield.
1: So we tried to find another Caleb to be like a sideline reporter for us so we could start a law firm.
2: We should have put that out on social media. I mean, like, we need a Caleb. Doesn't matter who you are. If you can be at JA tonight, you've got a job. So
1: we just need you to do it. I mean, we found out an SEC head coach has been using ChatGPT for legal advice. I mean, we can do the same thing. We can start a law firm. It's that easy, right?
2: It isn't difficult at all. All right. What looks like the game of the night, unless I'm reading this wrong, would be Oxford at Tupelo. Am I correct?
1: I mean, there's several you could classify as games of the night, but that's definitely one of them, and it's probably for the best that game is at Tupelo tonight, given how busy Oxford is.
2: Oh, my goodness, that would be a nightmare.
1: But there is a big storyline with this game. Obviously, former Oxford quarterback Drew Dean is now the quarterback at Tupelo and has had success this year. Of course, Tupelo has just blown everybody out so far this season, but Oxford has looked really good too. But, you know, that blue turf is not an easy place to go get a win. So if you had to, you know, tell me to guess who I think is going to win that game, I think Tupelo. I mean, the Golden Wave looks so good right now. They're playing some of the best football in the state. But another game, hey, Dad, that I'm keeping an eye on is in your neck of the woods.
2: Yeah.
1: Starting in Louisville. I mean, Louisville took a tough loss to a Louisiana team last week, a very, very good Louisiana team, mind you. And Starkville, man, is just like a steamroller right now, just rolling over everybody. So I think this might be like an unstoppable force and an immovable object meeting each other tonight. It's at Louisville. I still think Starkville's going to win this ball game, but, man, you talk about two Titans going at it. That's what that's going to be tonight. And another big game, too, is down close to the coast, Peddle and Gulfport. I think it's going to be at Peddle, the more in the Pine Belt area, but two teams that are undefeated. Gulfport is just blowing everybody out right now. And I think the Admirals are real. I mean, they lost Cooper Crosby last year, who was one of the best players in the state. You obviously, we got to see him win the state championship against Tupelo on a Hail Mary, crazy win. But, I mean, Gulfport is clicking on all cylinders and doesn't seem to be missing Cooper Crosby at all. They returned a lot of defensive talent, a lot of guys on offense as well, and playing really good ball. But that Peddle team has just been like the little engine that could. I mean, they keep winning and winning and winning. Had a really close, tough win over Hattiesburg earlier in the year and have just proven to be one of the toughest teams to beat. But, man, I do think if Gulfport wins by two scores tonight, we do a top 10 every week, and Keith is our MSSAA guy. Yeah. And I think he might bump Gulfport up to number one in the state if they win big tonight. Although Tupelo, it's hard to say they're not the number one team in the state, by the way they've been playing. But, yeah, that's one I'm keeping an eye on. And then, you know, another team that this is going to be a weird stat for y'all to hear. South Panola is winless so far this year.
2: So is West Point.
1: That doesn't sound right. Well, West Point's winless, but they're not playing tonight.
2: Yeah.
1: And the road does not get any easier for West Point because they play Tupelo next week. And
2: so
1: West Point might start off 0-4 for the first time since. I can't tell you that. Keith would know on the school board, so he's our he's our guru.
2: He knows everything.
1: He's our almanac. But, yeah, but South Panola, 0-2, playing Clarksdale. It's a team they should beat. It's a game that they should win. And they hired Michael Fair, who's one of the best coaches in the state. I mean, won a state championship at Grenada. They kind of poached him. Grenada takes South Panola's old coach, Brooks Oakley, who's now having immediate success at Grenada. So I really do want to see if South Panola can kind of turn things around because, the expectation there is to win championships. I mean, this is a program that's won a national championship. They don't accept losing. So I'm looking to see if South Panola can get back on the win column. And then look, there's this quarterback at past

0: understand. Paris Pavilion. He kind of, it looks like a little mini Trinidad Chambliss out there, shorter, smaller guy that can run, that can pass. No one can stop him. Pat Christian's 3-0 right now, and they're playing St. Stanislaus, a game they should win tonight. But look, I'm telling both of y'all, if y'all want to watch a fun high school player in Mississippi, you got to look this kid up, Paris Pavilion. He's Hunter Dawkins calls him the school board show every week, and he's like, Caleb, you have to watch this guy. You have to watch this guy. And so I looked up his film. I watched him. I'm like, whoa, this dude can ball. So Pat Christian, a team that's on our radar. Then we have some MAIS action, a game right up the street from where I'm at, Jackson Prep and MRA. This is at Jackson Prep. MRA was off last week, but the week before beat Hartfield like a drum. And that was a game that was tied in the first half. And then MRA, Morky, you were there. I mean, MRA just punch, and Hartfield didn't have a counter. Well, Jackson Prep. I was dead wrong last week when I said Tri-County would put up a fight. Tri-County did not put up a fight. Jackson Prep beat them 42-12, and there was a running clock in the second half. That is going to be a battle for who I think might be the second and third best team in the top of the MAIS this season. And then, of course, tonight we've got J.A. and Hartfield. And, I mean, J.A.'s offensive line, I saw some of these guys out on the field earlier, and it looks like an SEC offensive line. Like, I've been on the field for both of Ole Miss's games this season against Louisville and then last week against Charlotte, and I'm looking at really, really big guys. And now I'm at J.A., and I'm looking at this offensive line, Caden Moss being one of the guys who will be in Oxford tomorrow, and these are really, really, really big guys. And so I think Hartfield tonight really needs to see Ethan Elliott get the passing game going. He's a quarterback that's very athletic, very mobile, but has had a hard time throwing the ball upfield. And if he struggles tonight, I mean, this J.A. team could get all over Hartfield. I mean, J.A. went to Picayune 2 weeks ago and beat Picayune 48-17 in Picayune's house. I mean, how often does that happen?
1: Not often. In my hometown of Vicksburg, Mississippi, Caleb, one of the most bitter high school rivalries there is. Vicksburg and Warren Central play tonight. That is a rivalry that has been dominated by the Vikings. To my knowledge, in my time in Vicksburg, I only remember Vicksburg winning one time. And that's about 18 some odd years. I don't think they're over 10 wins total. The Warren Central has dominated that. Of course, Nash Morgan and the Vikings, defending 6A champions. Probably going to be another win for them, if I had to guess.
0: Well, the red carpet's getting rolled out. We know that for a fact. But, yeah, of course. I mean, and this is one of the games that I highlighted, too, just because of Nash Morgan. Nash Morgan went to a very, very tough Germantown team last week in Gluckstadt on the road. Place was packed. I got pictures sent from our photographer. And went in there and willed Warren Central to a victory. Now, Germantown did have three fumbles in the game. That kind of hurt them very badly. But, man, that Warren Central team, they picked up right where they left off from the state championship. And then Vicksburg took a tough loss to Ridgeland, which the Ridgeland Titans, that's my high school alma, by the way, so I'll give them a shout-out. Yeah. Tough team, well-coached team, and so, I don't think Vicksburg has much of a chance tonight. I mean, if Warren Central goes out and plays a C-plus game, they can win by 2-3-4.
1: Any other games we should have an eye on, maybe some small school games?
0: Look, I'm telling y'all what. Y'all got to tune into the high school board show. I mean, we cover every single game as to the best of our ability because there's hundreds of them that are happening. But, yeah, small schools all across the state, we keep an eye out on Charleston, a small school that's had a lot of success. We keep an eye out Poplarville. I think has had a heck of a season, fun to watch. And, you know, if you're really wanting to watch small-town Mississippi football games, go to supertalk.fm/high school. We've got the score bug going, and you can click on the games and see what the scores are, see if the team has a live stream, and boom, go right there. And so for our listening audience, I encourage y'all to look at all of them.
1: Yeah. Somebody on the C-Spire text line bringing up Macomb at Brookhaven tonight.
0: Yeah, another big one. And Brookhaven had a huge win against Madison Central last week. A pick six to actually win that game. Look, fun fact, Brookhaven was up 31-10 at halftime. Madison Central scored 28 unanswered, 38-31. They slug it out at the end of the game. Brookhaven gets a pick six, ball game. And another fun thing about that is Brookhaven Academy was at Madison St. Joe. So you had two Lincoln County teams in Madison County. Both of them got the win. And so you see all these Lincoln County tags heading down I-55 last week, and everybody seemed pretty happy.
1: They'll be Jackson St. Joe to me until the day I die. I will never, ever refer to them by that other name, ever. As long as I live. All right, so Caleb on the call tonight for Hartfield at J.A.
0: That's right.
1: And then, of course, the scoreboard show tonight. We're bringing Will East out of retirement to host that one. Should be a lot of fun. Caleb, have a good call.

0: call tonight, and we'll talk to you again soon.
1: Thanks, guys. Y'all have a good day.
0: Caleb joins us on the Farm Bureau guest line. Check out favorites.com and go with the home team. It has been, I'm not even going to lie, it's been a hell of a week here.
2: It really
0: Sports
2: has.
0: Talk Mississippi. We are going to wrap it up with you in just a few minutes. And from that point, as soon as we're off the air, it's just game time. We're getting ready
2: finally
0: for high school and, of course, the massive day here in the Magnolia State tomorrow. We'll wrap things up here from College Corner at Oxford Commons when we come back. Sports Talk Mississippi live here in Oxford, back in just a minute.

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11: The traffic going into Oxford looks like, well, it looks bad. Thankfully, we're going to be going out of Oxford in just a few minutes, but we will be coming back tomorrow. Sports Talk Mississippi here. Carter Bennett joins us, store manager here at College Corner. We've been here for a few of these remotes, and, you know, people come in and out. Today is a little bit different. How different is today than even the average game day Friday?
12: I mean, the average game day is pretty crowded, but, I mean, walking in today, I mean, it has just been a next level.
11: Yeah.
12: I mean, it's ridiculous.
11: What is the – is it more just people trying to figure out their section and, like, I need a blue pole, I need a red pole because of where I'm sitting? Or, you know, are just people coming in just buying whatever at this point? It feels like you're selling – I've seen people with multiple hangers, basically.
12: I mean, you got a little bit of both. I mean, we do have it posted on the door, like,
11: yeah.
12: Striped to Vought, so people have been looking at that. But then, I mean, you just have some people that are just getting anything and everything. We sold a couple Ole Miss toothbrushes today.
13: Nice.
12: So –
13: hygiene's important.
11: It is important.
13: Yeah. And you want to be spirited when you do it.
11: Yeah.
13: I guess.
11: When you're yelling at Lane Kiffin, you want to have fresh breath.
12: No, 100%.
11: You don't want him to be like, hey, your breath stinks. You don't want that.
13: So you're a student here.
14: Yes.
13: And are you getting the day off tomorrow or are you having to work tomorrow?
14: No, the boss is making me come in for the morning. I'll still make it to the Grove, but now I'll be here.
11: You're out of here by kickoff, though.
14: Yeah, okay. Yeah, I'll be out around 2 o'clock, so
11: okay,
14: I'll still get
11: good.
14: To participate.
13: Is it straight to the stadium for you? What's your plan tomorrow?
14: I mean, some of my buddies live, like, pretty close to the stadium, so I'll drive over there, and then we'll book it to the Grove and spend as much time there as we can. But, I mean, we're going to have to get there early. I mean, gates open at 4:30. We'll probably be lined up around, I mean, at least 4. I mean,
13: yeah,
14: we're going to be ready to go
13: for this one, yeah.
11: So I know a couple of places in Starkville, like, they're open up until kickoff, and then is this place open through kickoff, or how does it work?
14: Yeah, so we'll be open. It just kind of depends. Since it's a night game, we already close at 6 o'clock on Saturday, so we'll be closed. But, yeah, normally if the game's earlier, we'll stay open for a little bit.
11: Okay.
15: There's nothing wrong with that, though. So this area especially, I have to think this as these more and more businesses come by, it's just more and more foot traffic coming y'all's way as well.
12: Oh, 100%. Like when Aplos opened last month, I mean, people just that were waiting in line there. I mean, it's just they're just coming in here. I mean, it's just a lot new.
15: It's just one of those things you look in here like, that's a nice polo. I'm gonna duck in there real quick while I wait on my table. It just feels like that's just an easy thing to do when you have the quality of selection that you guys have here.
12: No, 100%. I think that was Scott's plan when he opened the store a couple of years ago, that he was kind of hoping more and more would come in, and so thankfully, yeah.
15: The man's a visionary.
12: No, he is.
15: What can you say? What would you like to say nice about Scott? You know he's listening.
12: He's a great boss. Treats us well.
15: Yeah, he's a good guy.
12: Yeah.
15: That was like a half eye roll. Something like that. Go ahead, Borgie.
13: Students, I'm curious about this as well, because I have a friend that has a much younger sibling that's a student, and he's always like, I don't know what to buy for, like, even my younger brother. What are students wearing now? Because, like, even the stuff, I wasn't in school that long ago. It looks different than it did when I was in school.
12: Yeah. I mean, of course, like Peter Millar and Honor Reserve, like, those are big brands. But, yeah, like, polos, I mean, the solid polo, you don't see that as much. But people like patterned stripes. I mean, we do sell some kind of interesting polos too, with like different patterns, but
13: see, ours was mostly solid. It was just like that was it.
15: That's an old person thing. I mean,
13: no, when we were 19 and 20.
15: Though, like that time, and what year was that?
13: 10 to 14.
15: Yeah, like back then, that's what everybody
13: back
15: had.
13: Then. Don't say back then.
15: Idea of polos like we're looking at right here, nobody would have those.
13: Nobody.
15: I did see the Brian Haydad Ole Miss polo special over there. There is a maroon Ole Miss polo over there. Now, you may say it's red, but that is maroon. If it didn't have Ole Miss on it, I might buy it.
12: Yeah, I'm not sure what Scott was thinking about ordering that one.
15: Look at that. He's playing. What color is that? It's crimson at best.
13: Well, you know, for somebody
15: That's red. There you go.
13: For somebody that's a Farm Bureau employee, right?
15: There you go.
13: They can wear that to work.
15: They can wear that to work.
13: Best of both worlds.
15: And fit right in. Has this been, it's still Friday, you know tomorrow is going to be an unbelievable day for you, but are you guys projecting this to be a record kind of weekend for sales?
12: I mean, it has to be. I mean, we were really busy during playoff season when we were releasing all of our playoff gear, but I mean.
15: That's a good question. Yeah, like compare this to the home playoff game.
12: I mean, I haven't looked at our total today, but I mean, in terms of foot traffic, I worked the two lane game, and I'd say this is probably busier.
15: Wow.
13: A playoff game. It's week three, yeah.
15: It is what
13: it's
15: it
13: crazy.
15: Is. It's crazy. But, Carter, you know this. You're an Ole Miss fan. Like, this is the game that everybody has had circled since the day after the Egg Bowl, basically. Like, the day Lane Kiffin was like, I'm going to LSU, I was like, when do they play? Mm-hmm. And it's now we're finally here. So local businesses like this are going to enjoy that. We're not going to let you out of here without this. What's your prediction for tomorrow?
12: I mean, we're winning. I mean, that's obvious. I mean, I think we win by – I got 31-24.
15: I thought you were going to go big. I smelled like a blowout prediction there.
12: No, I mean, it's going to be a good game.
15: Okay.
12: But there's no way we don't win.
15: All right. You heard it here. Carter Bennett, store manager here at College Corner. We've had a great week here on Sports Talk Mississippi. We've been all over the state these past few weeks, and we're wrapping it up here before the biggest game of the season. Huge weekend of college football. We'll be back on Monday. We'll recap what happens in Columbia. We'll recap, obviously, what happens here in Oxford, what happens in Hattiesburg as the Golden Eagles taking on UConn down there, plus everything else around the SEC. For Carter, for Michael Borky, for the man, Scary Gary, running the show, and for everybody here at College Corner in Oxford Commons, thanks for having us here today. Enjoy college football this weekend, if you can, with everything that's going on. We'll talk to you again on Monday. Later.

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0: Hogan and Shannon Akers.
1: All right. Well, that guy has had too much coffee, I would say. But he's excited, as are we, to be with you again another Friday night at King Field tonight. The Panthers are back home after starting 3-0 with a huge win last week over at Madison Central. And, Jeff, as you know, I had to leave at halftime last week because I headed to Washington, D.C., and I returned on Wednesday night. It was a great trip. And I'll say this, I don't agree with everything Mr. Trump does, but here's one thing I will say that's been great. He has cleaned up Washington, D.C., physically.
2: That's what I hear. I've heard that from other people besides you, that they came back and said that the, you know, if you'd gone to D.C. about 3 years ago, I think we went, I can't remember, about 3 or 4 years ago, and, you know, a lot of protesters around the White House, homeless living right around the White House, playing loud music. It's just very disrespectful to our country, and I've heard it's kind of cleaned up a good bit.
1: The parks, every park, we walked through several of them. We one day walked 6 miles, so we were all over the place. And on Sunday of last week, before my meetings were Monday and Tuesday at the Capitol, we spent the day, and you're right, there were no homeless shacks, cardboard shacks, tents. There were no crazy people harassing you. Now, Mr. Biden was president. That was not the case. It was dirty. He's cleaned up a lot of the fountains. A lot of things that weren't operating are now open and look great.
2: That's awesome.
1: Of course, now, you've got a bigger perimeter around the White House, so you couldn't really see the White House from the street like we did when you and I were there. But it was a beautiful thing to see the city itself look so much better and so efficient. And the weather was fabulous. We had low humidity.

0: Temperature in the 70s.
1: Oh, wow.
0: So it felt a little fallish there, just the 2 days. And that's back warmer there now. I looked at their weather this morning. But it was great when we were there and got to take a couple of the grandsons and tour and let them. I don't know this, but I wonder if our kids, our grandkids, in our case, are getting the history lessons that we got and our kids got.
1: I don't know that our kids got enough of a history lesson, to be honest with you. So I'm pretty sure. I want you to be honest with me. I'm honest. I don't know about the grandkids, but I like that you did that for your grandsons. And I kind of set an example for me. I thought about that the other night as I was checking in with you and seeing how everything was going up there. I was thinking.
0: I appreciated that, by the way. Thank you for checking on me. I don't get much of that.
1: Well, I mean, you know, D.C., if I didn't hear from you in a couple of days, I'd need to send out an APB. But so when I was checking on you, I was thinking that to myself, I want to do that for my grandkids when they get old enough to really absorb it like yours did. So, I don't know that we get the history, the geography, the background of really what built our country. Because I even as I read some of these, I like to read books about history. I'm reading one right now about Andrew Jackson. And sometimes I don't even think we got to absorb how important some of the things our founding fathers did to build this nation.
0: Well, I think everybody, every living American should go to Washington, D.C. at least one time in their lifetime. I remember the first time I flew into there, I was probably in my late 30s, early 40s. And seeing as you fly in, the flight pattern to go at Reagan Airport is right through Washington. Mm-hmm. You see the Washington Monument, the Lincoln Memorial,
1: yeah,
0: the Reflecting Pool, the White House, the Capitol. It's breathtaking because you're just right there coming down, getting ready to land,
1: yeah,
0: so close. And we were coming in, and Archie, my 10-year-old, soon-to-be 11-year-old, says, it's the Capitol. He says, oh, there's the White. I said, there's the Capitol, Archie. He said, oh, the White House. I said, no, that's the Capitol. So we had to talk about, you know, the different pieces of history there from a architectural standpoint. But just the workmanship, we were in the Senate building. And did we go there when you and I went? Did we go in the Senate building at all?
1: I don't recall that we did. When Veronica and I went back a few years later, we actually were able to tour the Senate building. But I can't remember if we did when we were there or not.
0: The craftsmanship.
1: It's unbelievable.
0: The marble, the beautiful, the work that was done. And this building, I think, was built in the 20s that we were in. It looks great today. But just the way every little detail, people just don't do that anymore.
1: I know, and it's the archives building, and to be able to walk and stand right in front of the case that holds the Declaration of Independence and know that those guys signed that, not knowing whether they would live for another month if they signed it, it's unbelievable, and it can't help but stir you. So I'm with you. I think everybody should go up there and spend some time. Even you don't have to spend a full week, just a couple of days to see some of those buildings and just take one of those riding tours on a bus and see the city. It's unbelievable. It was built to intimidate other countries, and I think it still does.
0: And it's a grid, the way it lays out. It's really neat to see it from the air.
1: Mm-hmm.
0: And we went out to Arlington, which is just right across the bridge there, and it's spectacular, yeah, too. Everybody should spend some time there. And
1: we got to go out to Mount Vernon, which was really cool. Mm-hmm. And we actually saw the bedroom where George Washington breathed his last breath.
0: Wow.
1: It's unbelievable.
0: Wow. Well, that's a great place to go. I encourage you to save up your money and go if you ever get a chance. It's worth every penny.
1: Or you can get a travel loan from Bank of Buchanan.
0: Yes, you can. We will talk to you about that. We'd love to be involved with that. So we're excited to be with you talking a little high school football tonight. We are in week 4. Macomb Tigers are coming to town. But before we talk about them, I want to talk about last week's game.
1: Wow.
0: 31-10 was our halftime score. The Panthers had scored. A lot of this year we've scored, you know, on defense, on special teams. We ran a little reverse pass with one of our receivers who was having a great year. That's Stewart, Rashawn. And he looked like he was going to throw it. He just saw a running lane and tucked it. I thought, well, he's going to get 10 or 15 yards. And he got to the house. I think it was a 70-yard run. So we had some of that. Madison Central, a good football team. They fought back in the second half and got ahead in the game. We came back and tied it. Then we went ahead and then they had a chance with time running out to come down, and they had a great drive and scored on a crazy play. Really, the protection was good. The quarterback dropped, and he scrambled backwards about 25 yards and just heaved it.
1: Lost one guy. We lost track of one guy. And
0: made a great
1: catch. The quarterback saw him. No, we didn't, but the quarterback did.
0: And fell into the end.

0: zone, so they tied up. And I love a team going for two at home like that, and you've got a couple of plays that they were running, we were having trouble stopping, and they didn't run that play. They ran something different, and we snuffed it out and tackled them for a loss to end the game, and we were excited about that. We were wore out, Jeff, and one of the things you and I talked about last week that did come into play was the fact we had not, in our first two games, played a full game with our starters. They had gotten a lot of rest because of the score, running clock. So our guys did get, in the third quarter, about middle of third quarter, we were starting to feel it a little bit.
1: Yeah, you could hear that and see that. You know, we really did have the momentum going into halftime, and you know, some of that condition. You know, you can condition all you want to, but playing a full speed football game in the heat is a whole different animal, and so it took its toll on us a little bit, and they were able to score. Really, when they tied the game at 38, I thought, man, we're toast. And then here we came right back, scored again. So a lot of resilience on that football team, and getting through those tough. You know, we had players having to get off and get taped and get massaged and get some fluids, and they came back in there and did what they had to do to make that all-important final play.
0: And the sad news is we lost one of our seniors for the season, Philip Tobias.
1: Yeah.
0: Hurt his knee and is having surgery. Last I heard today, I haven't heard if he had the surgery. We'll check on that. But Philip, a great guy. His dad, of course, played on that team with Josh Patrick and Jimmy Johns and those guys. He was a year ahead of the class that won the state championship the next year, but they probably should have won it that year.
1: I was going to say that 2003 team was really good and were an nth away from winning it that year.
0: And Philip, his son Philip, who's playing on our team this year, has been a big leader. Just a super nice guy, stand-up guy, take control kind of guy. Just a great leader that we're going to miss. I'm sure he won't be here tonight if he had his surgery today, but we'll be thinking about him and praying for him. And Wesley Loy, our friend from Wesson, on the other hand, is supposed to suit up tonight with a brace and play out the regular season.
1: You know,
0: they met with a doctor two or three times, and they basically said you really can't do any more damage to it.
1: Yeah, that's what I told him. I saw him Sunday, and I said, when is surgery? He said, I don't think I'm having surgery. And I said, oh, tell me about it. So we talked about it for a minute, and I said, just as long as you don't damage it more, you know, if you can handle the pain, go for it. And he's a tough kid, so... looking forward to seeing what he does. He can't play defense, obviously, because he can't move laterally quickly, but he can drop back in the pass and run straight ahead, I guess, if he had to. I told him he's pulling a little Tim Elko from a few years back in Ole Miss baseball that played a half a season on a torn ACL.
0: Oh, yeah, I forgot about that. Well, look, he's a great kid. He's a great player. His dad's the head coach. They've, as a family, talked about it, prayed about it. Met with a physician about it twice, so this is what they're going to do. He'll brace it up and be playing tonight. I look forward to hearing from Coach Clopton. Our hope is that we do their game on our off week, which is in 3 weeks, on the 2nd of October. They are hosting, I believe that's when they host Enterprise. They do. So we're going to hopefully do that game. We did it last year. Of course, he was playing defense. It was a lot of fun. Wesley, just a great kid. Of course, Will, his brother, Macy, his sister, have already graduated from Wesson, and also great athletes. But I'm excited that he's going to get to finish what he started with his other classmates.
1: Yep.
0: Hey, let's get our first break in. Appreciate Randy on the radio. Do we still call you that? Can we still call you Randy on the radio? Because you are technically on the radio. You're still on the radio and a lot of other places, too. So we'll be back with more after this on the KDMC pregame broadcast.

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1: Hey, thanks to Randy, Mr. Bullock, we also call him. Some people call him Sir. Appreciate him manning the board. Appreciate Payton also.

0: Oh, Peyton Phillips being at the board on Friday nights all season long. Appreciate him. Of course, we miss our old buddy Mike Tolbert. I was telling somebody about Mike last week and how he was so steady and dependable. He was a man of few words. But we enjoyed getting to know Mike over the years, and we ate a lot of Mexican food with him for several years on Tuesday nights.
1: I think you introduced him to Mexican food, because for a few weeks there, he'd only get the American side of that menu, and finally we walked him out a little bit out of his comfort
0: zone. I think the first season we did it with, we were using at that time our friends over here right around the corner, Tortilla Soup. I think the second season he got on the wild side and had a couple tacos and some other things he liked. So miss old Mike. Hey, Jeff, you know, we're talking about injuries. Mm-hmm. We've just had two players that are major players on their teams out in one playing tonight. But that's why you talk about hydration, but having these trainers on site, on the sideline, and we got a great one at the high school this year. We got a new one, by the way.
1: Right.
0: I don't know if you've got her on your list. But she's fabulous. She was at the Ole Miss Rebels last year through their playoff run. But it's great to have them on the sideline.
1: Yeah, I want to read off that list and kind of where they're assigned to. And this will give you an idea of how many schools that we cover. Kayla Gilmore covers Adams County Christian and Natchez Cathedral, and then Reagan, or at Natchez, she covers Natchez High School, and then Reagan Singletary covers Natchez Cathedral in Franklin County. Hunter Prock covers Brookhaven Academy and Lois Star. Thevis Cooper handles Wesson and Colin, and then Liza Jordan is our new one that handles Brookhaven and Enterprise. Excited to have her here. And then Ray Burr handles Bogachita and West Lincoln. And then we have a couple other ones. You know, Dara Moak still helping some. She kind of floats around a little bit.
0: Where did she go? I should know this. She's teaching somewhere else?
1: I'm not sure where she's teaching, but she's
0: Lawrence County, maybe.
1: Still floats around as a trainer when needed. And then Katie Woodard is also one that kind of fills in. So they you know, just to let you know, they don't just come on Friday nights. They're there at practice. They're there to make sure the kids are hydrated, like you said. Make sure they look for any inconsistencies with the way they're playing to see what kind of injuries they may be having, and then help assess them on Friday nights if they have injuries or during the week. You know, we've still have our sports injury clinic. It's open at the medical clinic. You know, the medical clinic is the one right in front of Walmart. And from Saturday from 8 a.m. to 10 a.m., if you have a student that got hurt on a Friday night, football, or band, you know, whatever may take it, you know, whatever the injury they got that night, bring them in that day, and they will assess them and determine whether they need to see one of our great orthopedic surgeons at KDMC, Capital Ortho by KDMC. You know, we've got several surgeons there, Dr. Bryan, Dr. Knipe, and Dr. Brown, and now we have Dr. Daniel Ross coming in that does foot and ankle. So, you know, that's very important for this time of year. He'll be starting in a couple of weeks now. We're excited to have him. And we just, that service has, that partnership with Capital Ortho has been fantastic over the last 3 years or so. And, but bring them on in. Let's get them taken care of. But those trainers really work hard to make sure that your athlete is well enough to play, because their goal is to make sure they stay healthy and get them back on the field. I mean, they want to keep the coaches happy, but protect the students at
0: exactly
1: the same time.
0: I saw Liza, you talked about her being at Brookhaven High. She is a Franklin County girl, went to Franklin County High School, went to Colin, I believe, or maybe Southwest, and then she went to Ole Miss. But I heard her several times at practice a couple weeks ago talking about hydration. She couldn't say it enough. And she said to a couple of them Friday night, "You didn't hydrate." This was this past Friday night. Like I told you on Wednesday, we were supposed to be drinking so-and-so and so-and-so, you know. So she's all about it. And, you know, she's taping them up. She's checking people that she knows that maybe have something they've tweaked or is bothering them just throughout the game to make sure they're doing what they need to do. And she does a great job. And it's not unusual for us to have a team that we're playing against, whether we're on the road or at home, that – our trainer has to check on them,
1: no doubt, because a lot of them don't have trainers, and especially don't have trainers that travel. But you're talking about hydration. Hydration does not start on Friday afternoon before the ball game. You know, hydration starts several days in advance. I remember, you know, you read about that. Any kind of athletic, when I ran a marathon years ago, they said start your hydration process like on Monday before the Sunday marathon. You got to. It takes a while for your body to get used to having that fluid in there and being able to protect you. So, and even then, you know, you're on those hot nights, regardless of how much you've hydrated, you may have some issues. But
0: a lot of people take a drip. A game or a tennis match or whatever it is.
1: I think one of Ole Miss's players a few weeks ago had to leave the game and get a drip and come back in because he was cramping in his leg. So, I mean, even the D1 athlete that's under the guise of a doctor training them on a daily basis can have those issues. But our trainers are there to watch and make sure your routines, the kids' routines are like they should be to make them as physically fit as they can possibly be.
0: There was a picture of Lenny Dawson, the old Kansas City Chief quarterback in the 60s and through the mid-70s, at halftime in a game, smoking a cigarette in one hand and drinking a Coke in the other hand. That was his hydration.
1: Those days are gone,
0: folks.
1: And I thought,
0: man, he was probably taking a salt tablet, too, when nobody was looking. But, man, we've come a long way with how we play and not only the treatment, the preparing of the games, but also the equipment, the gear. Yeah. There's so many things. We're just talking about, like, Wesley Loy's surgery. You know, the braces they make now can do so much to help you play till you have surgery.
1: Well, back in the day, if you tore an ACL, you were done. I mean, it wasn't like you were done for the season. You were done. You didn't – I mean, you can count the athletes on two hands that came back from ACL damage back in the 80s and 90s. And now they all can come – you know, most all of them can come back because the surgery is so advanced, the rehab is so advanced, and kids are able to play again. So – yeah, the medical industry is consistently evolving in the right direction. And so, you know, we're real excited at KDMC to be a part of and have those trainers. And, Shannon, do you know how much those trainers cost our schools?
0: How much?
1: Nothing.
0: Wow.
1: So, you know, it's a blessing to be able to put them on the high school fields and serve our community. It's a big part of what KDMC does.
0: Well, another thing of the many things y'all do for people in our community.
1: And that was established years ago. And then when Scott Christensen became our CEO, 4 years ago now, he said that was one of the first things he said, I want to keep that. That is a big deal. I love that. It's important to support our community like that. So we do it, and we're excited. I mean, you have you see the ambulance down here in the corner of the end zone. You know, we provide that and make sure that, you know, if it's necessary, which hopefully it's not, but it has been a few times over history.
0: Yes, there has.
1: That it's there. So, you know, it's a big deal for KDMC to support all of our schools.
0: I saw Ed Shantez Smith, who played for us he played for Tommy Clopton, played for Tucker Peavy at Southwest. We were talking about he had a game on the road in Pascagoula, a playoff game, where he got his bell rung, got sick, and I think David Martin was the principal at the time and drove him directly to KDMC when he got home and got him checked out, and they were able to get him what he needed to get him rehydrated. They kept him overnight just to make sure and all was well. But, man, KDMC has done so many good things in our community. And it's now time to start thinking about the flu shots, isn't it?
1: It really is. It's flu shot season. You know, it doesn't feel like flu shot season out there because it's still in the 90s. But, you know, we know this time of year it starts to germinate. So get your flu shot. You can get one of those in any of our clinics, or if you are an employer that has does business with us through the workforce management, we can come to your facility and get that done for all of your employees, file it on their insurance. So I advise you to do it. It's flu season. It's also Think Pink season, Shannon. I want to mention Think Pink real quick as we're talking about everything with the hospital. And October will be Breast Cancer Awareness Month, so October 15th we will have Think Pink. And I think we're talking about it a lot on Open Line Thursday. So, you know, tune in to that on Thursdays and hear, you know, some more of the details of it. But we're excited about having that. And I'll talk more about it in the next couple of weeks on our pregame show.
0: It's always a good event, and it's a something that's so important, and it's so helpful to have somebody who's actually been through cancer that can talk about it, whether you're dealing with it or somebody in your family. Or, you know, I don't think any of us know anybody that in their family that hasn't had somebody deal with cancer.
1: I know.
0: So it's a great event, and it's a kind of educational event too, and it's a kind of a encouraging event when you get through with it.
1: Yeah.
0: We're excited too to sponsor with KDMC on so many things, like the scoreboard you see down here tonight. Mm-hmm. We had it for our first home game a couple of weeks ago. It's can do a lot of things, and we're still learning all the things it can do. But one of the things I think in the future we'll be able to do, people ask me all the time about showing replays. Well, you can't show replays in the Mississippi High School Activity Association because of the officials and what it could do, I guess, to them being wrong, because we can see they're wrong sometimes. Obviously, everybody's going to make mistakes because they're human, but that's a rule. Now, they can show a touchdown replay of a touchdown, a score, an extra point, but they can't show play-by-play stuff. I think they can show live video when it's going on, but a lot of teams don't do that. That's something we could do later.
1: I kind of prefer them not to do that because you're showing live video. You sure don't want the player to all of a sudden look up and see, is there anybody behind me as I'm trying to run in for a touchdown? You want the game to be the game.
0: Yeah.
1: And you know, officials, as much as we might every once in a while critique our officials, they're doing the best they can. And, you know, we have officials that make major mistakes on the SEC level and then on the NFL level. So we're talking about high school officials who this is not their full-time job. You know, they worked somewhere today, piled up in a car, and drove to Brookhaven to do this football game. They're going to make mistakes, so we don't need to replay it on the big screen. So I'm glad we're not doing that.
0: Yeah.
1: We can always – there's enough video of everything nowadays that, you know, I saw some really good video last week that was done on Y'all Sports. So there's always somewhere where you can kind of see some stuff and see a video of the game. So I don't think it's necessary for the football game itself.
0: Well, I hope we have a great crowd tonight. Macomb, a longtime rival. We'll talk about that game. We'll take a quick break first and hear from King's Daughters Medical Center. And we'll talk about the game coming up tonight. We'll talk a little bit about the season ahead and some high school around the state games and some college football all coming up on the King's Daughters Medical Center pregame program.
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0: Welcome back. I hope you're on the way over to King Field tonight. Macomb's in town. They're a really good football team. They beat us last year down at their place. Jeff, when I talked to Coach McLaurin earlier in the week about the matchup and on the defensive side of the ball for us, they have two SEC-type receivers. They got a quarterback who's been playing like he's in a video game. So it should be a lot of moving parts on offense. It's going to be tough to stop.
1: Yeah, that's going to be the fun part. If we've shown any kind of weakness in our games, which, you know, we've been really strong, sometimes we give up a little pass play here and there. So with them having that kind of athlete at wide receiver and that kind of athlete at quarterback, we're really going to have to watch things. You know, a lot of people, we kind of went through this last year. Oh, we beat Big Bad Madison Central. Now we got Macomb. We handle that. Macomb always brings in some excellent athletes. And another thing about the Macomb game, it never seems to be out of reach. You know, we always think, oh, we got this one wrapped up. Mm-hmm. Next thing you know, they put two touchdowns on the board before you can blink. One of the former guys that ran on us pretty good one night is now catching passes at Mississippi State. I mean, they produce some big-time wide receivers.
0: Yeah, and they got it again this year. Always seem to have a lot of speed. They always seem to have a good quarterback. About every 3 or 4 years, they have a guy who everybody's looking at, and this guy is going to be hard to handle tonight. I don't know how good they are up front.
1: Yeah, I don't
0: either. So we'll see if we can have some penetration tonight. Of course, losing Philip Tobias will be a factor too because he's played both sides of the ball for us. He's been playing a lot of offensive lines, so I hate losing him, but he was. And one thing I've noticed about Coach Dorsey and our staff this year, they're playing guys both ways more than we have in a long, maybe ever.
1: Yeah.
0: Just getting our best athletes out there. And you can do that a lot of times in smaller size football. It gets a little bit harder when you get up 5A, 6A, 7A, but you got to do it in the playoffs. A lot of times you want your best guys out there. And I noticed we did that this past week. We had some Jeremiah Bibbs playing some defensive back, which was great. So that's something we'll watch for tonight. And then as we got this week, and then next week we go up to Northwest Rankin, then we're off, which I love. Then we start district play. So you want to have kind of a lot of that figured out by the time you start district play.
1: Yeah, you hate losing a guy like Tobias, not only because of his athletic talent, but his leadership. You know, that's a guy that these younger guys will turn to and say, what do we do next? You know, and he's kind of letting them know. So that's not going to be easy. But you're right. Playing both ways is not an easy thing to do. But the coaches are smart enough to limit that time and be situational. And if they can do that and make it in those types of circumstances will be good. We had a couple guys that, you know, did that some last year, especially down through the playoff run, you know.

0: starting this spring or next year, that when we have the season start, we'll have some more involvement from them. It can almost become a course in audio-visual teaching. So that's become a thing at all these colleges and NFL teams. They have two or three people working on stuff during the week, getting videos ready to be shown. And, you know, the Ole Miss playoff game I went to last year, the Tulane game, every timeout there was either music, sing-alongs, there was laser shows, there was stuff on the video boards. I mean,
1: we had wristbands that would light up a certain color at certain times. You know, there's always some, and these, like you say, these kids can figure it out. You know, every car I bought in the last 6 years, there's always been something that I never used on it because I just never sat down and learned it. That's probably the same way with that scoreboard.
0: Yeah.
1: But if we use some kids who want to dig into it, we'll find some fun stuff and really make it a big event when you come to Brookhaven High School game. Not that, I mean, our high school games have always been, our atmosphere at King Field is different than anywhere we go.
0: Yeah.
1: That we never go anywhere that is the same as King Field, and that's a good deal.
0: And I noticed, you know, playing on the turf last week at Madison Central, it's an element of burn there. Yeah. You get heat. It was like hotter on that field at kickoff, probably by 10 degrees what it was in the stands. So That's something you have to work through, too, playing, and another good reason to be hydrated. Jeff, let's talk real quickly about the big three. They call them Mississippi State, Ole Miss, and Southern Miss. Southern Miss got a win last week. I think they're 2-1. Or was it 2 weeks ago? Auburn just manhandled them.
1: Last week.
0: Yeah, they got manhandled by Auburn. This week will be a better barometer for them to play somebody that's more in their league, as they say.
1: Right.
0: Mississippi State got a good road win last week. I picked that one. That was one of the ones I thought they would get. I think they're going to win again tomorrow. They go to South Carolina. I think Coach Beamer is going to be in a little bit of trouble if he gets beat by them early. But, you know, Mississippi State's offense has been good. Their defense is much better. Zach Arnett is back.
1: Yeah, he's
0: good.
1: He was
0: at Ole Miss for a year.
1: He's good.
0: I think he's a great defensive coach, probably not a head coach.
1: No, he's right where he needs to be as a defensive coordinator at the highest level. He's good. Their defense was all over the field last week against Minnesota. I mean, it was like a different division. So
0: they were flying around, as they say.
1: They were flying around.
0: And of course, Taylor, the quarterback.
1: He is a beast of a man and can play.
0: And I'm sure he's a state guy. My friends are from Mississippi State. His uncle played basketball at Mississippi State, I believe, Connor. And then what will be interesting, I'm sure he's getting paid, but he's going to have a choice to make probably at the end of this season, which will involve a lot of money.
1: Yeah, I think he had a little bit at the end of last season, but probably not near as much as he's going to get this year. And of course, nobody tampers. Nobody will talk to him unless he goes in the portal, right? So he's going to have a lot of people soliciting his services. You're exactly right. And because he is a big guy, he can run like the wind, and he throws the ball. I was kind of coming into the season, I thought, well, he'll be able to run the ball, but will he be able to throw it accurately? The boy can throw it accurately. He's a good football player.
0: Well, Ole Miss, on the other hand, in my humble opinion, you know, they haven't looked as great on both sides of the ball as I thought. I know their defense is supposed to be a lot better. We didn't tackle well in the first game. And I looked at the stats. I didn't really, being in D.C., I didn't get to watch this past game, but they were very even.
1: Of our defensive backs who have been in and out are supposed to be available tomorrow. Rob Fisher and I are heading out mid-morning tomorrow, and going to travel up there. People ask me, are you going? I said, yeah. They said, are you crazy? I said, no, I can't wait to see it. It's going to be a spectacle. And I don't want to miss that event historically. So you know, we're real excited about going up there. But who knows what'll happen? You never know what's gonna happen when LSU plays Ole Miss. I've been to games where Ole Miss was supposed to get beat by 20 points and they won. I've been to games where they were supposed to beat LSU and they lost. So that's one of those rivalries with a blue blood team where it's a little bit closer for Ole Miss.
0: Well, I saw, I don't know, it was Wednesday night or Thursday, I saw a little blurb that Leavitt was a kind of a game time decision, which I'm sure he'll play. But the first games we played and they played, we played a really good Louisville team and won. They played a horrible, I thought, team from Clemson, and they,
1: terrible,
0: of course, looked all world. we'll see, you know, what happens. And I'll say this, when people talk about Lane Kiffin, you know, he made Ole Miss relevant again.
1: He
0: did. You know,
1: I mean,
0: Hugh Freeze, we had him when he was at the top of his game, and he hadn't been the same since he left. We've had Lane Kiffin. I think he became a real good coach while he was at Ole Miss.

0: we'll see how it goes from here on out, because they ain't playing at LSU. There's too much money involved. It's a top two or three job probably in the nation.
1: Yeah.
0: So we'll see how it plays out. But, you know, I know people are – there's some people that just hate him. And if all the things that I'm hearing are true, they probably should. I know we're suing two of the guys that went with him because they didn't pay back their money,
1: you know,
0: as agreed.
1: And a lot of people fuss about that, saying these are just football players. No, they are now contracted, highly paid individuals. And if you're worried about these kids, just remember, if you're out there on your job today making whatever you make, these kids are getting multi-million dollars a year to play college football. So don't feel sorry for them if they sign a contract and an agreement. And this was different. They didn't just agree to play there. They signed those rev sharing agreement, which affects Ole Miss financially when they're not fulfilled. So, you know, you sign a contract and break it. You
0: real
1: know,
0: world.
1: What happens, Shannon, if you don't pay your car note?
0: Yeah, they come get the car.
1: That's right, exactly. So same thing.
0: We would never do that at the BLB, of course. But I'll say this, you know, they so many of these kids, and we know a lot of them, and I love them, but they're pampered through high school, and they get the, in the past they got the cars, and that continues. Well, now they're business people.
1: Exactly.
0: And a lot of them don't realize it's a two-way street. And this, I think this is going to set a precedent, too, how it plays out with what people do going forward with other schools, because we're going to see more of this. And it's unfortunate. And I was talking to Cindy Hyde-Smith. That's one of the things they're hearing a lot about up there at the Senate.
1: Yeah.
0: And I'm more worried about the beef and the gas prices. But anyway, hey, Jeff, we appreciate King's Daughters Medical Center. As always, you guys do so much in our community, and we're looking forward to people being here tonight, seeing this new scoreboard and seeing our trainers at work. But just remember, if you need something medically, the great place to start is King's Daughters Medical Center. If it's something they can't do here, they will get you where you need to go. They've got a great partnership, as Jeff just mentioned, with the folks at Capital Ortho. Mm-hmm. They've also got a great partnership with Jackson Heart.
1: Absolutely.
0: And you cannot go wrong with King's Daughters Medical Center. Good folks over there. And they work hard to serve our community. Jeff, thank you so much.
1: Thank you. Let me just say real quickly, if you are on social media, Facebook or Instagram, go follow King's Daughters Medical Center, and you'll see all about the new physicians, when they're starting, and all the things that we're doing in our practices to beef up our care for Lincoln County and the surrounding counties.
0: And they got great coffee.
1: Fantastic coffee.
0: I missed it this week. Did y'all get a treat this week?
1: No, Rob, you know how Rob invited me. Rob invited me, but then
0: he got
1: Rob. The day went about.
0: We're good friends to Rob. Hey, let's take a quick break here. We come back on the other side of this break, and we will hear from our head football coach, Darian Dorsey, about tonight's game. Probably talk a little bit about last week, get his views on that, and moving forward. Appreciate you being with us. Hope you're headed to Kingfield. Should be a great one. Brookhaven McComb kicking off at the top of the hour. Back with more after this from KDMC. Bring you down.

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1: Coach, another exciting Panther victory Friday, this past Friday night as we continue the King Daughters Medical Center pregame show. Number 4 versus number 5, according to the Clarion Ledger. And, boy, it lived up to the hype, didn't it?
2: Oh, yes, sir. Yes, sir. If you was a fan of football, high school football, you definitely enjoyed Friday night for sure.
1: On the way home, I thought, I've seen some good games, seen a bunch of good games, but I had to put that in the top. It was both teams just played their hearts out, and Panthers at the very end did the last play, which gave us a victory.
2: Yes, yes. It was an up-and-down game. Both great teams, well-coached, a lot of athletes everywhere. And it came down to the last play, literally the last play of the game. Our guys kept them out the end zone for to have a one-point victory, so I'm definitely blessed with the win.
1: The atmosphere was like a college game in some ways. The fans were a lot of people in the end zone, a lot of people there from Madison Central everywhere, but you looked across the way where I was sitting and you saw the visitor stands full, and that's a big visitor stand, so the Panther fans showed up.

0: Yes, they did. They always do a great job of traveling with us on away games. They filled it up. I mean, it looked nice on both sides. So, like I said before, if you're a fan of high school football, you enjoy it on Friday night.
1: Well, Madison Central got to see Freshawn Stewart's video, and they said, we got to guard this guy. But even after all the prep they did, they still couldn't catch him.
0: Right. Yeah, Freshawn is starting to come to his own. I mean, they had three great games at the beginning of the season. So now he's on everybody's radar. So, like I said, just another blessing as far as another person they had to prepare for.
1: So the Aiden and Stewart connection is pretty hard to stop. But both of them scored on big plays in the first half, got a long field goal.
0: Mm-hmm.
1: So a lot of good things up to the end of the third quarter were happening for the Panthers.
0: Yeah, so we had a great start of the game. We scored first, and then we had a little turnover with a little setback, but we bounced back from, and then we're on, I want to say, 21-0 run as far as point-wise.
1: Mm-hmm.
0: So we had a good first half, and then, of course, the second half didn't start like we wanted it to. We had a lot of adversity happen, especially in that third quarter, that we had to make it through.
1: Well, 10 minutes left in the game, we're tied at 31-31, and we had a chance to pull away, but they're just too good, and then the Panthers just fought hard, got behind, and then got the lead back and tied it up. And a 26-yard run by Allen. I mean, mm-hmm. he had to have it. And then the pick six. Wow. What a relief that was to see them have the momentum, and then we just yank it away from them.
0: Yeah. I was very proud of my team of handling that adversity. Like I said, we was up 31-10, and then all of a sudden we down 38-31. But then that next drive, we had a great kickoff. Return back to around about the 30-ish.
1: Right.
0: And then Jaden next play scrambled and ran it in. And then defense got back on there and made a big play on defense, getting that turnover. And it ended up being a pick six. So it was a sight to see.
1: Well, at the end of the game, we're toward the end, they're grabbed down and they score. And it's they're going to go for two or kick. And so you got to prepare either way. Are we going to go to overtime or are we mm-hmm. going to end it right here? And so what was your mental preparation for your team to say, okay, we got to see what they got to do first. But once they decided that you have to get your guys all focused, that this is one play that's going to determine the game.
0: Yes. The formation they had set up and who they had at quarterback at that time with their tight end. And previous, before that, they ran the same type of formation. They scored on it. So I said, dang, man, they bit 6'4", 220 tight end. Oh, boy, they run that ball again. They got a great chance of scoring. So something happened where it was a pause before the play. So our coaches were able to coach up our guys if they see this and this and this, how to react to it. So they ended up doing a stretch play with one of the skill guys, and Big Cadero McDaniel reached out there and grabbed the jersey, uh-huh. slowed him down a little bit, and then the rest of the crew rallied around him and brought him down.
1: Not only did that score, they lost yards on it. I thought, wow, we showed out in just a well-coached, well-played game, got through adversity, mm-hmm. which is you can talk and preach and yell and scream and beg and whatever during practice, but until you experience it, you just – it's nothing bigger than experiencing something and overcoming it.
0: Yes. It was an up and down game, carousel game. So I'm just happy that we had the opportunity to be on top. And it was a good experience. A good experience of, as far as coaching, how we need to make some adjustments throughout the game. And then some stuff that we need to work on. And then, of course, conditioning. You just can't control the conditioning part of it. No guys sucked it up. And they finished the game.
1: Well, we were talking about it before the game, Rob and I, about the conditioning, that you really don't have your game legs under because our starters have only played two one-half games.
0: Mm-hmm.
1: And so, yeah, okay, coach, I hear you. We're good. We're ready. But until you go through a game that you had to just give it all, the whole game, some of them definitely were sore and cramping and all mm-hmm. that after the game. But you got to go through that, don't you?
0: Yes, you do. You do. We just were fortunate the first two games to only play a half. And we knew as a coaching staff this was coming. We just hope that our guys can be able to suck it up and make it through. And then once we get through it, then now we kind of have an idea of how we need to prepare for the next game, conditioning-wise and practice and so forth. So we made it through. We had a great week of conditioning this week to prepare for Macomb. So I'm excited to see what's going to happen this evening.
1: One more question. We haven't played on turf in a long time.
0: Correct.
1: And

0: did that affect us at all? Did we adapt pretty quick, or was that any effect early in the game?
1: No, what happened was right before we got there, it rained. So it was very muggy. So now the turf also trapped heat. So now you got heat coming off the turf. Ooh. And also it was so muggy. So you got both of those conditions that were happening in pregame, because like in the pregame, it was very hot out there. It was hot and muggy. So then we had to dress outside the locker room because it was so hot in the locker room. So we had to make a lot of adjustments before the game just to stay cool. So we made it through.
0: It was I forgot about the rain. Yeah, it was. You could cut the humidity with a knife. It was so sticky out there, I'll call it. So, but the Panthers, a 5A school versus a 7A school, put people in Jackson where I hang out. So y'all are 6A. I went, no, we're 5A, but we can hang with 6 or 7. Bring it on.
1: Yes, sir. Yes, sir. We're ready for the competition.
0: Okay. Well, we're going to take a break and hear from our friends at King's Daughters Medical Center and thank them for sponsoring the pregame. And we'll come back after this break and talk about tonight's opponent.
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0: 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Tonight is probably as challenging or more challenging than last Friday. We're playing a team that if we're playing in checkers, horseshoes, dominoes, football, it's mentioned Macomb and everybody gets excited.
1: Oh, yeah. This is a long traditional rivalry that's been going on for a long time between Macomb and Brookhaven. So the hype is always there. It don't matter what the records are. It don't matter how good or bad the teams are. They're going to play their best. I mean, they're going to be prepared. They're going to be talking noise all week, both communities. And so when Friday night comes, it's going to be a lot of energy in the air.
0: And a lot of pregame, and keep focus, and the players have got to not listen to that and tune that out. I know you've preached that all week.
1: Yes. It's tough because, like I said, it's been built up all week. A lot of these kids grew up with each other, so they've been talking noise since the summertime. So trying to hold them back is definitely tough. But they just got to stay poised. They got to understand that the bigger picture is to be locked in as far as execution-wise and being able to make plays. So we'll be ready.
0: The last few years, we've played a lot of tough teams, but the speed and the skill players of Macomb, I don't know where they come from, but they are the fastest guys I've ever seen and can just get open so quick. And once they catch the ball, you better be ready to grab some jersey because they'll get away from you.
1: Yes, sir. They'll match up with us athletic-wise every year. I mean, they have plenty of those talented guys on that side of the ball. So at the end of the day, it comes down to execution. Whenever we have the ball, we got to be able to make plays when your name is called. Sometimes not going to be 20, 25, 30-yard runs. Sometimes going to be 4, 5, 6, 7, 2, maybe some negative plays. But moving on to the next play, and hopefully we have more better plays than they do.
0: The Macomb team, I just despise going down there. I'm glad it's at home, and the atmosphere is going to be fantastic. But how do you prepare for a team like this that has pretty much circled you before the season game? They want to beat us real bad.
1: Yes, we have to really, really break down film on them, try to find some weaknesses that we can take advantage of. And then we got to have – I'm talking to myself – got to have some patience as far as the play calling. Because like I said, every play is not going to be a home run hit. So sometimes not bad to punt, you know, just make sure that when we do punt, we have a nice, decent drive where we can pin them back and our defense be able to go to work.
0: And all phases of our game has got to be playing our A game tonight. Defense can't slack up because they can score on big plays. Our offense can't get down because they're going to bring everything they got to keep us. And like you said, we will have some bad plays. We got to overcome those. And special teams, we cannot make a mistake.
1: Mm-hmm. Right. Special teams, we got to be definitely special tonight. I think we have a little advantage on that part. We got a really good kicker in Isaac Owls, and we can, like I said, somehow we don't score. We can go for a field goal. We feel pretty confident with 45 plus. So that's advantage on that end. So I'm excited about that.

0: part of it.
1: What do you anticipate McComb doing? Are they going to open it up, or are they going to try to grind it out on you tonight?
0: Oh, no, they're going to throw it. They're going to throw a thing. They have about three or four athletes that can catch again and can run. So I expect them to spread it out and do what they always do.
1: And their quarterback from last year, he could flat-foot it, throw it 60 yards. I mean, he's definitely not shy to throw it out there, is he?
0: Yes. He's the real deal now. He's this be his second year starting now. So definitely got some experience on his belt. And then, like I say, he got the guys out there to throw it to. So we're going to have to be on point. We're going to have to try to get him off schedule, try to put him in some long-distance plays. And we had an opportunity to sack him. We got to sack him. You know, can't let him scramble or get out the sack. We got to take advantage of the opportunity. We have the opportunity to get a sack. So those are some things that our defense is going to have to definitely be locked into tonight.
1: I know the calendar says it's fall, but it sure doesn't feel like it when you're playing football and practicing. It's been a tough week on keeping everybody hydrated and everybody from cramping, and I know that y'all worked extra hard on it this week.
0: Yes. It's the middle of September, and it still felt like it's the summertime. So what we did this week, especially starting on Tuesday, we made sure we hydrated them right after practice with electrolytes, plenty of Gatorade, Powerade, and some fruit. So we've been trying to take care of them all week long because it's still hot out there, and it's going to be hot tonight. So hopefully we're ready to roll as far as the hydration part of it.
1: I know that we've got some great receivers, and Freshawn being one of them, and Jaden can just throw it like a rocket. But they're running backs. You still have a carousel of guys that you can pick from. So I guess you're going to go with a hot hand. Whoever's can produce for you tonight is going to be the guy that carries the ball.
0: Yes. We talked about that a lot this week. We've been rotating the guys a lot as far as the running back committee. But this week we're going to stick with the hot hand. Whoever's been rolling, he's going to have to keep going. So we're just blessed with that opportunity to be able to do that. And so we're just going to roll with the hot hand. And when the other guy comes in, you're going to have to produce also. So we're excited about that group of running backs.
1: Well, we know that McComb is going to air it out, but McComb is trying to play defense on us, so we can go either way. If y'all want to try to stop us on the run, we'll air it out. If you want to try to stop us on the pass, we'll be more than glad to pick up 4 or 5 yards at least on a carry, aren't you?
0: Yes. We're just blessed to be able to throw it and run it. We got a great O-line that we can run the ball behind. Then we got some skilled guys that we can catch and throw it to real quick and let them make plays. So I got to do a great job of missing it up tonight as far as I'm just keeping them off rhythm on defense and not be so one-dimensional, know what's coming.
1: So this schedule that you drew up is pretty tough these next three, the last game, this game, and then next week. This is going to really prepare you for district. So we've got to just really take no plays off. Everything is very crucial tonight to produce.
0: Yeah, you're right about that. We talked about it at the beginning of the season that everybody's going to have our names circled on their calendar as far as when we play them. So they're going to be bringing the A game. So we just got to be able to match that energy week in and week out. And so I'm just excited about the week of preparation we had getting ready for McComb. Last year, we kind of struggled moving on from Madison Central just because that was the first time we beat a 7A school in a long time. And I think we just got too caught up into that hype of, you know, now we're on the radar. This year, we've been on the radar. The win didn't shock me. I don't think it shocked the kids either. So now the preparation for McComb is there.
1: Confidence is a thing that you have to earn, and we've earned it. And I think the players, and I know you are as a coach, we want to keep it. We're not going to take our excellent production and just say, oh, that was only one and done. We're going to play this whole thing all the whole year. And last year we did have a little letdown, but tonight I think McComb's going to be saying, we can beat them. We beat them last year. And Brookhaven said, that ain't going to happen in our house.
0: Oh, yeah, no doubt. Yeah, McComb will have a lot of confidence themselves. They 3-0, had three great wins at the beginning of the season. So their confidence level is high. But, again, they got to come to King Field this year. So that's definitely an advantage for us. And then, of course, we have been here before. So I think our kids understand they need to be locked in definitely more than what we were last year at the time.
1: How would you evaluate your practice sessions this week?
0: Good. Like I said, it was hot out there, so the kids had to make that adjustment. It was kind of a little off rhythm at the beginning because, like I said, it was just so hot, and no kids let it get to them a little bit. But once they made adjustment throughout the week and understand that this is a big game this week, they'll be ready to roll.
1: I was just thinking about they've really never – we talked about earlier, they've been tested to the max last week. and really had to stretch some muscles that hadn't been stretched and dig down deep and get some energy that when it's zapped and your tank is empty. So having to realize that we have got to play hard tonight and just don't have to fight back. Let's go ahead and just punch them out. That would be huge, wouldn't it?
0: Yes, yes, Lord. It would be huge that if the Lord blessed us with a lead at the beginning, we got to be able to sustain it, be able to keep our foot on their throat and not give them an opportunity to think they have a chance. And last week, that type of adversity happened where we gave the team an opportunity to get back into the game. So hopefully this week that if we're blessed for that to happen again, that we'll be able to close the door early.
1: And I'm sure it's really fascinating for you to be a coach to see some of the players that have worked hard in the summer that you didn't, they're sophomores or didn't play a lot last year and they're juniors. And so let me stick them in and see how they play. And a lot of those guys showed out last week and I'm just making progress so fast that you're having to say now, which I got two or three guys I can pick, who am I going to pick tonight? And that's really fun to have that, all those twos in your toolbox, isn't it?
0: Yeah, yeah. We had a lot of guys that played last week that mm-hmm. we didn't thought were going to get in the game just because of the conditions of the weather as far as being hot and so forth. So we had to rotate a lot of guys, and they ended up producing while they was in there. So depth-wise, that was definitely a blessing in disguise that now we have a little confidence if we put that guy in that he'll be able to contribute. So that was definitely a blessing for us to be able to see that happen.
1: Yeah, I was watching – trying to say, well, this guy's going in, this guy's going in, this guy. I mean, it's a lot of rotation, and I'm sure coaches have really got to keep on guard. Now, who do I have in there? Who's yes. my strong guy? I got to watch for this. And so this really keeps you on your toes as well, doesn't it?
0: Yes, yes. We had a staff meeting on Sunday, and we talked about those things. We talked about adding a couple extra situations in practice where if something happened, the guy goes down, we know who's about to come in. So we did all those scenarios in practice this week. So when that does happen again, we'll be ready to put in the right guys to be able to make plays in that certain situation. So, yeah, it was something that we can learn, too, as coaches. And that we got some guys that we can put in there now.
1: I love what you said a couple weeks ago. You're zoned in. You don't even know who the opponent is. You don't know what field you're on. I'm playing football. And whoever that is, it could be a green jersey, blue jersey, purple jersey, we're going to play Brookhaven football.
0: Yes, that's it. That's it. I told them once we get onto that field, man, it's all about business. Once you get off that bus, get your behind locked in because we got a great opponent on the other side that we have to have our total focus on, nothing else.
1: And then you have the distractions, which you do well, of a home game, of all the things you got to decide. So it's really tougher, I would think, on a head coach to, of all the people pulling on you, say, coach, what about this? Coach, about this? And you mm-hmm. said, I'm trying to win the ball game. I don't really care about all that stuff, but you can't tell people that.
0: You're right on with that one. Yeah, it's a lot of distractions right before kickoff that as a head coach that I have to handle. But that's just part of the job. One thing I do have is a great coaching staff who handle a lot of things football-wise throughout the day or especially right before the game that I don't have to worry about. So I can be able to do those head coaching things before the game. So that part definitely is sometimes stressful, but I know I got a good coaching staff can handle the other stuff. So it's okay.
1: You're delegating and you're being doing what a head coach does.
0: Yes, sir.
1: Well, the last question is, when McComb rides up here tonight, they're going to walk out and see red shirts everywhere. They're going to see a field that's like a college field and a brand new scoreboard. They've got to be looking up in the air a little bit thinking, what are we going today?
0: Oh, yeah. Oh, yeah. I mean, it's definitely a great atmosphere to be in on King Field, especially in that pregame, everybody coming on in. And then once the game started, it's a totally different look because everybody done filled up the stands and everybody got their different color shirts on and the crowd is going wild. And then we come out of the Prowler with that smoke. Hey, it's game time. So, yeah, I guarantee they're looking over there like, uh-oh, we're about to get into. So, but that's the benefit of playing here at King Field, playing for Brookhaven. The atmosphere is always electric, especially at home.
1: Well, I'm a senior citizen, and I'm still get excited about it. I can't imagine being a teenager how much fun it would be. So, good night. Good luck tonight. It's going to be a fun game, and I'm so excited about seeing another Panther team hit the field against McComb, and we'll look forward to seeing a Panther victory.
0: Yes, sir. Yes, sir. Thank you for having me on.
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3: 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Stay tuned for the Bank of Brookhaven halftime interview coming up. Later on, Ceasefire Wireless game stats after the fourth quarter and reports from around the county at other games and Brookhaven Academy and the Stan King GM Superstore postgame show. All coming up on tonight's broadcast. Hey, we're minutes away from kickoff. Let's introduce tonight's announcers, Mark Lewis, Old Crazy Legs, Rob Fisher, and Shannon E. Aker. Now, let's send it to the field for your play-by-play announcer, Mark Lewis.
4: Every game went right up to kickoff as the Panthers make their way onto the 40-yard line. Panthers wearing all blue tonight. Blue slacks, blue shirts, white numerals with red trim and white stripes on the sleeve. McComb wearing gold pants, white jerseys, green numerals, and white headgear. And the Panthers and the Tigers have played how many games over the years, Robbie?
5: This would be number 109.
4: Correct. 108 games. McComb wins 64, Brookhaven 40, and there were four ties last year. Brookhaven lost at McComb 18-16. Panthers kick the ball off, goes to the right side and out of bounds, and that'll be a penalty assessed against Brookhaven on the kickoff. We tried that last week several times, kicking the ball to a spot, and Panthers were running to it. That time, the not successful as it didn't stay on the playing surface. The Panthers are coached by Coach Darren Dorsey. McComb is coached by Coach Alden Foster, his fourth year. They were state champions in 1984 and 2000. And Brookhaven was champions 2004 and last year at Mississippi State University.
5: Mark, we aim to please all of our loyal listeners over these many years. We appreciate them so much. If you're not here, we appreciate you listening in. And for those that like to hear the score really often, I'm going to work on that tonight. It is now 0-0.
4: What's the score again?
5: Zero. Still 0-0.
4: McComb has the ball right in the middle of the field on the 35-yard line. First play of the ball game in the Paul Barnett Nissan first quarter of play. And touch-and-go car wash. The love bug's around. Time to get the windshield clean. First play is going to be a handoff up the middle and a good tackle that time by number seven. I think it was number seven. Maybe no, number four. I think that was Zacholia Washington that made the tackle. The running back got like a five-yard head of steam going up the middle, and he came from his linebacker position and made a great tackle.
5: Mark, I was at I was actually touch and go car wash today, trying to get some love bugs off my car, and they said they're going to do about 500 car washes today. How about that?
4: 500. We go there every day, don't you?
5: Oh yeah.
4: And second play is going to be another handoff, and a flag comes from the referee, and that's normally a hold when he throws the flag, and that's good for Brookhaven, and we'll back that play up. It came very close to a first down, but the yardage will be erased, and we'll back it up 5 yards, and you know what? I mean, 10 yards.
5: They've been doing it all night.
4: So, Robbie, you go, like, every day?
5: I can go every day. If I'm in town, I usually do because I am on the monthly plan, and I can go in there once a day, and they don't even give me a side
4: eye. So you're telling me.
5: Wave me on in.
4: One time, pay the one fee.
5: I do.
4: And it's all you want to do.
5: Would you have a guess about how much that would cost?
4: Oh, about $50, $75, something like that.
5: $19.99.
4: For a day?
5: Per month.
4: You're kidding. So does Paul know?
5: If Paul's listening, that may be the last of that.
4: That may be a little low.
5: No, that deal is available to anybody. I thought I was special there for a little while, but then they said, we do that for everybody.
4: Rob, you're getting the $19.99 special.
5: Everybody is.
4: And so does everybody else.
5: Back to the 30-yard line go the Tigers of McComb.
4: Second and 15 at the spot of the foul, so it was a 10-yard penalty from the spot. Quarterback's going to roll out to his right, and he's being chased by our backers, goes down the sidelines and picks up about the original line of scrimmage.
5: Well, you know, we've got some aggressive rushers out there, Mark. That time they got trapped inside.